0: 757. Coming up this hour, could a mayoral debate in Los Angeles prove the way for a successful candidate to win back Seattle? But before we get to any of that, wow, you guys had a lot to say about Mark Hamill, Luke Skywalker himself, wishing death on President Trump. This one here from Robert, he says, Mark Hamill needs Hollywood relevance badly enough to become a character witness in the Comey trial. Wow.
1: I saw them hanging out together. So I got to interview. Not Comey. What am I thinking of? I was thinking of Michael Cohen. Michael Cohen and Mark Hamill.
0: Michael Cohen, the attorney.
1: Yeah.
0: And Mark, is Michael Cohen working for Mark Hamill?
1: This was back at the DNC, but I had forgotten. I got to interview Mark Hamill, which, like we talked about in the break, I should tell everybody that. That should be tattooed on my body somewhere.
0: Well, I mean, you got to interview him, but hang on. We have that interview right here. I'm going to push play on that interview.
1: You're going to play it
0: right here. Here we go.
1: Mr. Hamill, what did you think of Joe Biden's speech last night?
2: Fantastic. I'm speechless.
0: That's a hell of an interview there, Zach.
1: Yeah, well, I mean, it was longer than mine with Flava Flav.
0: Yeah, so
1: it's longer than your interview with Luke Skywalker.
0: That's a fair point. I have never spoken to Luke Skywalker.
1: But that guy was just a real dud.
0: I'm sorry. This is why they say never meet your heroes, right?
1: Yeah, I guess.
0: Yeah, because then you end up with something like that. Didn't seem interested in talking to you kind of deal?
1: No, just didn't seem like he thought much.
0: Oh.
1: Yeah, he was eager to, like, interact, just not much going on upstairs.
0: Well, hang on. Listen again, because I think I have a reason why. Give a quick listen. Hang on a second.
1: Mr. Hamill, what did you think of Joe Biden's speech last night?
2: Fantastic. I'm speechless.
0: Fantastic. Does he sound slower than usual? Do you think he was doped up on something?
1: I think he was really nervous that he was going to have to say something positive about a speech Joe Biden gave. Because that's...
0: Because we all forget which speech
1: because
0: it was.
1: Because keeping in mind when this is, it's like everyone's trying to call him a patriot. No, yeah. He's stepping down.
0: He's already gone at this point.
1: Had I asked that same question a couple months later, he'd been like, yeah, that guy, I don't even know why they let him have a mic. Just like every other Democrat. Shuffle grandpa out the door.
0: Exactly. This one here from Dave. If Mark Hamill has gone to the dark side, here's the Star Wars main theme in a minor key. And he sent me a little video with that, which means the Imperial March, which we played on the way out of the last segment. John Arbin says, Ari, Mark Hamill.
1: I thought that was the theme song they play on the island. Sorry.
0: Ari, Mark Hamill has become a patient of the lefty loony bin. He is in FOMO mode with all the attention on people like Jimmy Kimmel and Rosie O'Donnell's not getting attention. Is Rosie O'Donnell getting attention and I missed it? Larry says, Ari, I say RIP Mark Hamill, meaning Republicans in power. Needed now more than ever, right? This one here from Jeff and Kent. Jedi Master Hoffman, thank you for acknowledging my pronouns. Mark's comment is why I try to stay away from celebrity political comments. I wouldn't be able to watch some of my favorite movies or listen to some of my favorite songs. I just think they're all nuts and I'm rarely disappointed. Good advice. Good advice, by the way. Eben and Bonnie Lake says, Ari, if someone made a post showing Joe Biden dead and said if only while Biden is in office, they'd probably be arrested, thrown in prison for life. Biden didn't even have any attempts or death threats that I know of. I don't remember hearing any death threats against Joe Biden. It doesn't mean there weren't any. It just means there's none that we know about. That's it. Because people are threatening to kill the president all the time, whether Democrats or Republicans or independents or just crazy people. Unfortunately, that's something that happens all the time. This one here from the 360. I don't understand why Mark Hamill thinks his words mean anything. He surely is not a good American. Yeah, because we never wish death on Joe Biden. We never wish death on Barack Obama. We don't wish death on people. Wishing death on the president, you don't want the country going through that. You do not. You don't want the national funeral. You don't want all that. That's national trauma. Whether you like the guy or not, that is bad, bad news. You do. Here, perfect example. Okay. Charlie Kirk. Charlie Kirk was trauma for a lot of us. Very sad about it. Really tore the right apart. I can only imagine what it would be like to have that happen with the president of the United States, given what we saw with what happened with Charlie Kirk and how much he meant to so many people. You do not want to see that. It's like the common question. Where were you when you heard President Kennedy was assassinated? Where were you on not? You do not want to find out what that's like if you haven't experienced it yourself. We go to the Warrior Injury Law Studio line. Take a call from Ben in SeaTac. Ben, what's going on?
3: Hey, Ari. I hope you can hear me better now.
0: Yeah, what's up?
3: This thing about with that CDL, the illegal immigrant with the CDL.
0: Yeah.
3: All that, Democrats do not care about loss of life. They don't care. The only thing that's going to stop them is that the Republicans got to grow a pair, and they got to start charging Democrats with harboring illegal aliens and encouraging illegal entry in the United States, which is a felony. They're both the same crime. It's Section U.S. Code 8, Section Law 1324. If you read that law, everything to do with a sanctuary city or state is in total violation of that law. And until the Republicans start prosecuting them for it, which they should, it's never, ever going to end. It doesn't matter if a CDL guy was if an illegal killed somebody, a family, every day. They'd never change. They never change. It doesn't matter. You could tell till you're blue in the face. They're about power. They want power. And the only thing that's going to stop this is start putting them in jail. Start charging them, bankrupt them, put them in jail. If I can read you the law if you want to.
0: No. I hear your frustration, Ben, and I don't think you're wrong. Here, you want to be really mad right now? During the break, I looked up the company. A friend of mine slipped me the info on the company that this guy worked for from the arrest record for the truck driving thing. Would you like to know that address? I pulled it up on Google Maps real fast just to see if it was a legit business or not. Would you like to know what's at this address? Allegedly at this address, because I just did this from Google Maps. Would you like a little guess? You got a guess, Ben?
3: DNC party.
0: Oh, DNC okay, Ben. They're not that obvious, okay?
1: They don't have diesel.
0: Okay. No, they drive electric trucks. Okay, so here we go. Allegedly, what's at this address, and I'm going to send somebody down there to confirm it. Los Arcos Restaurant, authentic Mexican food, tortillas, and Amano.
1: That's good. Do the voice more.
0: Yeah, exactly. So that's what's there. I think we might need to send somebody maybe named Nick down there to check out what it looks like at this restaurant. Be like, is there a trucking company here? Or aren't you supposed to have a trucking company here? We're going to have to send somebody down there to check it out. Good thing is, actually, I think Jonathan Cho's in California right now. So I think I'm actually going to say, hey, how far are you from this address? I might do that. Ben, appreciate the call. Appreciate you being part of the show. You want to be part of the show, you give us a call or a text at 206-421-5757. That's 206-421-5757. They say the definition of insanity is doing the same thing time and time again, expecting different results. I'm just going to read from King 5 here and try not to throw anything at your radio or your computer or your phone or however you're listening. Ready from King 5. The future of a police program that has placed an officer at Bothell High School for more than 30 years is in doubt as the North Shore School Board prepares to vote on whether to eliminate the position. Over the past few years, board support for the school resource officer, or SRO, has waned. Parents who support the program worry there may not be enough votes to keep it, despite what they describe as widespread community backing. When the SRO arrives on campus each day, parents like Stephanie Corrigan say they feel a sense of security. Quote, if there is ever anything horrific like a shooting, he is specifically trained to work with the youth and to run into a situation like that. Corrigan said she is frustrated that some board members appear unmoved by community support for the program. She said they are just voting their own personal beliefs and agendas. They are not listening to the majority voice of the people they represent. A Bothell police officer has been part of campus life for more than 30 years before school shootings became a regular occurrence across the country. But those incidents are among the least likely events the SRO will be called upon to handle. Here's one, quote, we've learned of sexual assaults and dating relationships among young teens. Some students are involved in abusive relationships. There's abuse at home. Because of the relationship our SRO has with these students, a lot of these victims will get justice, said Captain Mike Johnson of the Bothell Police Department. By law, the North Shore School Board must annually review the SRO agreement. Last year, two members voted to eliminate the position for the first time. Supporters of the program fear losing the slim 3-2 majority that they have right now that keeps the SRO on campus. You know, if only there was a school district where we could try an experiment like this and say, does getting cops off campus make things better or does it make it worse? Oh, wait, we already did that with the Seattle Public School District and countless others across the country that said, let's get rid of the police officers in the wake of the death of George Floyd. Let's ban them from campus and let's see what happens. Do you remember the shootings in Seattle Public Schools? Do you remember the assaults? Do you remember the violence on campus? Do you remember people showing up on campus to the parking lots with guns and threatening students? How many shootings have there been at Garfield High School alone? Because they know there's no police officers there. This happens time and time again. We just had the shooting outside of Rainier Beach High School because they know the safest place to be from cops is at a Seattle public school because they banned cops from the area. When we interviewed the superintendent of Seattle Public Schools, Ben Scholdener, his top priority is safety back on the campuses. So he wants the cops outside the building patrolling the area to keep danger out. This is the kind of stuff that now people say, no, no, no, we want to get. And you saw the violence go through the roof. We had video after video after video of violence on campus, of shootings. And yet, you still had parents. Anytime they had one of those shootings at Garfield High School, how many were there? 3, 4, something like that in the past 4 or 5 years? That's far too many. There shouldn't be any, but that's far too many. What happened every time? The community comes out with signs, save our kids, keep our kids safe, safety for the kids. And then they go, all right, let's talk about bringing the cops back. No, don't bring back the evil police officers. This happens time and time again. So you guys are putting a giant bullseye on your schools by saying, we don't care about kids' safety. Not at all. We do not care. Criminals, this is a gun-free zone, which means nobody here has one, and there's not going to be a single police officer on campus. So come do your worst. You might as well just make that sign. Do they make those at the Puyallup Fair? I'm sorry, the Washington State Fair. Can you get that from the sign guy? Instead of gun-free zone, hey, criminals, open season right here. I don't get the stigma. I don't. I really just don't. We protect our sports stars with security. You ever been to a football game, baseball game, women's basketball game? They all have, they all have security at them. Been to the airport recently? Ever been to Washington, D.C.? Been to museums? They all have this stuff. But we don't protect our kids because why? Because we want to feel good about ourselves. We kick the police off campus. Yeah, we'll show them. Yeah, I'm sure that's a big comfort when, God forbid, something terrible happens. Speaking of insanity, doing the same thing time and time again, expecting different results, our new mayor, socialist Katie Wilson, has decided that the way to solve everything for the World Cup is to make sure that the homeless are out of sight, out of mind. And her whole plan hinges on this. We're going to open up little tiny home villages all over the place, as far as the eye can see. And that's how we're going to fix everything. So you shove them in the tiny homes where there's mold and there's drug use and there's criminals and you name it. It's all in there. No problem whatsoever. And then at least they're not downtown. It's not like they're cleaning up the rest of the city, but this is what they're doing. Spending more money on the tiny homes. Anybody here ever been to Chinatown recently? Have you been in the Chinatown International District? I actually used to love going down there. You know what? I don't know if it's still open. I think it closed a few years ago. Zach, you ever been to the Pinball Museum?
1: No.
0: The Pinball Museum was awesome. And here's what it was. Basically, some guy figured out, wait a minute, if I turn my private collection of video games into a museum, it's tax deductible. But it's fun. You go there, you pay $15. It's unlimited pinball.
1: No, that's a guy whose wife said, no more pinball machines. He goes, you what, watch.
0: That's how I got my pinball machine, by the way. Actually, from a guy like that. All right, I was looking for a pinball machine. I always wanted one. And I see one on eBay that, because, you know, you go through eBay for the things you can never afford, but you always want. And I'm like, brand new Pirates of the Caribbean pinball machine for this? No way. Wait, it's within 50 miles of my house? Shut the front door. So I DM the guy and I go, what's the scam? And he goes, oh, no. It's for real. I collect pinball machines and I really got to get rid of this one. And he's like, if you come to my house, I can show it to you. I'm like, do I chance it? Do I not chance it? What do I do? I'm like, I got a gun. Let's go. We'll go check this out. So I pull up to this house. It's not a big house. It's an unassuming house. And the guy says, here, come to my basement. And I'm starting to get a little nervous here, right? But he goes, here, come check it out. And we go downstairs. It is a massive room filled with only pinball machines. It's like your dream from childhood. And the good ones, too. Star Trek The Next Generation, Adam's Family, The Who's Tommy. I mean, you name it. All the good stuff. It's Indiana Jones, Back to the Future. It's all there. And he shows me the Pirates, and I go, what's the deal, dude? And he goes, my wife said if I brought one more home, like, that was it. She was done. And I'm like, okay, well, she lets you have this whole room and everything. He goes, yeah, but she just said, like, no more. She wants me to get rid of this thing. I'm like, I'll take it. He goes, so you like this kind of stuff? I'm like, yeah. He goes, I got something else to show you. And I'm like, oh, here we go. Back to the gun again. What else is he going to show me? Takes me into another room, double the size, all vintage arcade games everywhere. It was the coolest house I have ever been inside of. Really, really cool. And that's how I got my pinball machine.
1: Did he know a jukebox repair guy?
0: He, I know. I gave him the jukebox. You call my guy. I've got a guy
1: I do need to call your guy.
0: You call my guy. He will fix your jukebox.

0: Andrea Suarez and Jonathan Cho, maybe Brandy will come out, and we'll do tours for all the World Cup people. I think, wait, hang on, partnership. I know what we could do. We'll talk to some of our sponsors. Maybe we'll get a big bus from Dodge and we'll go down there all together. It'll be fun. We'll do a whole thing for everybody to show them what the real Seattle is. You know, I actually think this could be a fun segment. I need to look up the schedule of all the World Cup games. We'll look up when they all are. And then that morning, I will go somewhere nearby that's not the stadium and be like, hey, while you're at the game, this is what's going on two blocks away. Like, Zach, how did you get back from the Super Bowl parade? Did you go down, what street was that on? Was that on 5th?
1: Well, or the stations, we had our stuff set up, so we kind of had to wait for it to all close
0: down.
1: And
0: you drove back because you were driving the vehicles, right?
1: Yeah.
0: Yeah, you didn't walk it.
1: No, we waited for the roads to be back open.
0: Okay, so me and Matt Gilbert, we walked, right? We were walking it back, and the street over from us was filled with homeless people. Like one block over, they pushed all the homeless people off that block to the next block over. Just what's behind
1: you? You know all those counterfeit shirts I bought?
0: Yeah.
1: Poor quality.
0: You think the counterfeit shirts you
1: Golly,
0: bought
1: man.
0: At the Seahawks parade were poor quality? Oh, gee,
1: it's
0: didn't
1: a shame.
0: See that one coming. Isn't it now? Isn't it? Lots more to discuss as the show continues, my friends. Could a mayoral debate in Los Angeles show a candidate how they could win back Seattle for common sense? I think it can. We'll tell you all about it when we come back. You're listening to the Ari Hoffman Show on Talk Radio 570 KVI.
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0: Welcome back to the Ari Hoffman Show. Just a reminder, so you never miss a minute of the show, make sure you download the KVI app, subscribe on whatever your preferred podcast platform is, and also don't forget to check out KVI.com, because with the amount of articles we're pumping out now, you can see a lot of stories before we even do them on the show, and sometimes catch up on some stories and get more in-depth into stories you may have missed before.
1: You're busy in the evenings.
0: I am busy in the evenings. Well, actually, what I do is I take the stories that I think would be interesting for our audience, and I just kind of flag them for later. And I go, these would make really good for the KVI audience, because, you know, I do my writing for the Postmillennial, too. So I've kind of got down to a science.
1: And don't forget the New York Post.
0: Oh, and the New York Post. That's right. Oh, my God. So I tell my dad, hey, Dad, Guess what? I got an article.

0: the New York Post, did you see it? And he goes, no, I didn't see it. Can you send it over? And what's funny is between the time I got off the phone with him and went to the U.S. Attorney's office and whatever, I'd have a chance to send it to him. I get a text back. Ha, read it yesterday. Didn't realize you wrote it. I'm like, thanks, Dad. Appreciate that one. Really do. John in Auburn says, Ari, not only tours, you should post maps online when the tours sell out. You know what? This might be less effort. We post the poop tour maps. That's what we'll do. The official poop tour.
1: Self-guided?
0: Self-guided. Self-guided. Yeah, just like they do in San Francisco. We'll do that. This one here. Somebody wants to know how much for the Star Trek pinball machine. I didn't buy the Star Trek pinball machine. And by the way, the next generation one, that's a collector's item, that sucker. That thing, you remember, that came out with Star Trek, the next generation. That means it's close to 40 years old now, my friends, that pinball machine.
1: But I'll make him a deal on my broken jukebox. It's a 65 Wurlitzer.
0: We can get it fixed for you. I have a guy. We call the guy. We can get it fixed. It may cost a lot of money, and we make radio money, not TV money, but we can get that fixed for you, sir. We can take care of that.
1: But if someone just wants to take it,
0: now you have an insurance claim. But we are not defrauding Zach's insurance company on
1: air.
0: No.
1: I'd like take it off my hands, not take it from my house.
0: Oh, so somebody wants to make you an offer on your Wurlitzer. You're willing to entertain said offers.
1: Indeed.
0: Or have you thought about this? Perhaps ripping the guts out of it?
1: Hijacked your show and turned it into...
0: No, it's fine. It's fine.
1: Craigslist for broken jukeboxes.
0: Instead, what you do is, how about the thing where you rip the guts out of it, you keep the bubbler and all the stylistic stuff, and then you put like a glorified MP3 sucker.
1: Because then it's hard to justify my thousands of 45s.
0: Fair point. I'm with you. Okay, now I totally understand. Switching gears for a minute here over to things that are going on in Los Angeles, and I don't understand how people can keep electing communists and socialists and people from the Democratic Socialists of America. I really don't. So Spencer Pratt is running for mayor of California. Spencer Pratt was a reality star from the show The Hills. His house got burned down in the fires last year because Karen Bass, who's the current mayor of Los Angeles, she said, hey, let's take all the water out of those reservoirs. She was warned about it. And then we don't have them for the fire hydrants. And hey, we don't need fire trucks, right? We can just leave them not working. And we can just not do anything about the fires. Oh, yeah. And then she went out of town to Ghana, even though fires were smoldering and they knew this could be an issue. So she was in Ghana when his house burned to the ground. By the way, not just his house, his parents' house who live nearby, a bunch of other people. So Spencer Pratt is mad, and Spencer Pratt showed us what one just person can do, who says, I'm going to call out all of your BS. Moderator, this was the opening thing they asked Spencer Pratt when he was in the mayoral debate last night on NBC.
2: What would you do moving forward that would make this better 2 years from now if we face the same situation?
3: Well, first off, as mayor, I will never drain the reservoirs that we need for wildfire protection.
0: Bare minimum. Bare minimum, as they say. That's what we'll do there. Spencer Pratt was on fire, absolutely on fire. So he's running against Karen Bass, but there's also this DSA, Democratic Socialist of America person named Nithya Raman. Is that like the noodles? Nithya Raman. And he called her out for the fact that she doesn't really care about public safety.
3: Downtown is so unsafe now that they have to serve the food. All the employees have to eat inside. They can't risk going out. That's why all these beautiful restaurants are closing, because it's so unsafe. So before we require city workers to go back into any buildings, we need to enforce the laws on the street. Councilwoman Raman is talking about safety, yet when animal rescue activist Rebecca Corey came in and said the dogs are being tortured and abused on the streets of downtown, she walked out of the hearing. She doesn't care about safety. She doesn't care about anything she's talking about. At least Mayor Bass pretends to care.
0: That's Mayor Bass giggling. That's the awkward, oh my God, oh my God, he got me, he got me, he got me. Straight talk. Hit him right between the eyes with the issues. That's what he's doing, and it's absolutely, absolutely incredible. In fact, he doubled down on the public safety stuff a little bit later in the debate.
3: I will go below the Harbor Freeway tomorrow with her, and we can find some of these people she's going to offer treatment for. She's going to get stabbed in the neck. These people do not want a bed. They want fentanyl or super meth. These ideas cost us over $400 million to house for 670, what did he say? 3,000 people for $400 million is an absolute failure for both of them. They're a team.
0: Yeah, They are, the two of them, because don't forget, Rahman is on the city council. Karen Bass is the mayor. They worked together. They caused this mess. That's what they did. Oh, and then my favorite part is Nathia Rahman tries to accuse Spencer Pratt of working with Karen Bass. What? He's not an elected official. You literally work with her all the time. But Spencer Pratt just completely destroyed her. This was great.
3: Rahman acts like she doesn't have any authority with this homelessness. She was the third most powerful person in city council. She runs the homeless housing thing. She acts like this is just Mayor Bass. First off, inside safe. I like to say inside safe makes all of us outside unsafe. The reality is no matter how many beds you give these people, they are on super meth. They are on fentanyl. The DEA statistic says 93% of this is a drug addiction problem. Nithya, Councilwoman Rahman's plan for treatment first. I will go below the Harbor Freeway tomorrow with her and we can find some of these people she's going to offer treatment for. She's going to get stabbed in the neck. These people do not want a bed. They want fentanyl or super meth. These ideas cost us over $400 million to house for 70, what did you say, 3,000 people for $400 million? This is an absolute failure for both of them. They're a team.
4: So, Councilmember Rahman, you have 30 seconds to respond.
5: I want to just say to everybody who's watching today, you're going to watch today as Mayor Bass and Spencer Pratt attack me because they want to run against each other in the general election. Each of them thinks that running against each other is what's going to help them win. And they don't want to run against me because my ideas, which are based on real results in my district, which are based on real data, a real analysis of the system and a focus on accountability and using every dollar as effectively as possible, which we have done in my district. I want to take this citywide. This is why this is happening today.
4: Councilmember Rahman, we're out of time. I'm going to give each of you 30 seconds to respond to this.
3: Can I
4: Mr. Pratt, I'm going to start with you, and then I'm going to go to Mayor Bass.
3: First off, Mayor Bass and I are definitely not working together. I blame this person for burning my house and my parents' house and my town and all my neighbors down. I am not working with Mayor Bass. Second off, if I wanted to run against anybody, it would be the council member who is terrible. Mayor Bass has at least been a mayor for almost 4 years and has, as she talked about earlier, the unions, all the unions endorse Mayor Bass. You think it's easier to run against the incumbent mayor with all the unions or a random city council member who's been a failure for 6 years? I would much rather run against Councilwoman Rahman. Thank you very much,
6: Mr. Pratt. So,
0: boom, roasted. You suck at your job and you're irrelevant. I want to run against you. Just, I remember when I was running for office, there was a debate like this. They asked me some question like, which of your opponents would you like to run against? And I think I said something snarky like, none of them. I want to challenge. Just something. I said, so I have to go look up the video. It was something like that. Lots more to discuss as the show continues, my friends. When we come back, a local official decides that the pride flag might better represent all of us than the American flag. We'll have that insane audio for you when we come back. 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
0: Welcome back to the Ari Hoffman Show. Zach is doing a great job DJing today with that one, given the story we're about to do. So a Linwood City Council member said that the U.S. flag, the American flag, is not relatable, but the pride flag is?
11: Maybe they weren't gay enough.
0: Yes, well done, Zach. Zach for the win. Yes, exactly right. According to the Linwood Times, Councilwoman Isabel Mata made the remarks during the May 4th City Council meeting while discussing the city's flag display policies. Give a listen.
12: To me, a pride flag is way more relatable than an American flag. I would not raise an American flag at my house because I wouldn't. I wasn't even born here. But I would raise a pride flag. And as the most diverse city in all of Snohomish County, I don't think that I'm the only one who would maybe choose to have 27 other flags in Flag Park. Does this park represent the values that were here in this 1960s when they established this park? Do we hold those same values now? And are they representative of the Linwood as we see it today? Because if we're having this issue of, we have so many things that we want to represent, this community is filled with so many beautiful cultures and diverse backgrounds and all of these things, yet we have 27 iterations of the same flag, some representing parts of American history that frankly are not great. Is there something different that we could do that fixes this issue altogether, where maybe these are flags that could be up year-round that represent our community. The last thing I want to say is, yes, it's a political statement, but our city logo is literally all are welcome in rainbow colors. So we've already made a decision as a city where we stand politically. I think that's very, very clear. So to me, that is something I would feel so comfortable doing, is raising that flag in Wilcox Park and raising so many other flags that represent who we are. So wrap it all together. Maybe this is bigger than just seasonally raising these flags based on these proclamations. Maybe it's a time that we look at that park and those flags all together and find a long-term solution that is more representative of the people of Lynnwood.
0: Why do you think all those people from all those cultures are here in the U.S.? Why do you think the majority of those people from all those cultures are here in the U.S.? Why'd they come here if they came from other cultures and other countries? Why'd they come here? Because of that flag. It's one of the most recognizable symbols on God's green earth, because it means freedom. Why do all these illegal aliens want to come to the United States of America? They're not all criminals. Some of them just want a better life. Let's be real about this, right? Some of them just want to... Why do they want to come here? Why don't people want to go to Canada? Why don't people want to go to Mexico? Why don't people want to go to Europe? Why do they want to come here? Because they want a piece of the American dream. The American dream that lets you say stupid things in a city council. The American dream that lets you get elected to a city council when you say dumb things. I mean, look, I disagree 1,000% with everything she said. She has the right to say it. But they're going to do an American flag display. We have America's 250th anniversary coming up. What would you like to celebrate instead? What would you like to see there? A bunch of Palestinian flags? A bunch of terrorists that kill Americans? Kill Jews? How about Ukrainian flags? How about that? Oh, here, we can make their heads explode. Okay, so you're going to want to put up the flags of all people who live in Lynnwood. There's Jews who live in Lynnwood. Good, let's put up the Israeli flag and see what happens. What do you think would happen? Oh, right. You're going to have the Palestinian wackadoodles, the Hamasniks, say we want to put up that flag. And then you're going to have somebody else say, I want to put up the Hezbollah flag. I want to put up the Hamas flag. Let's do it. Then how about Slava Ukraine? Put up some Ukrainian flags. What other things can we think about around there? Notice that whenever you have these anti-ICE protests, they're waving the Mexican flags. Why are they doing that? If you like Mexico so much, go back to Mexico. Oh, I know. Let's get some IRGC flags. Let's get some Iran flags. Not the good Iran, the bad Iran. You know, the Ayatollah's regime. Let's put those up instead. Let's see how that goes. Now, there's another city here in Washington that doesn't have these issues. So, this one, just the other day, the Puyallup City Council, according to King 5, voted Tuesday night to approve a nearly $150,000 flagpole installation honoring America's 250th anniversary, even as the majority of public commenters urged the council to reject it, pushing back on the use of taxpayer funds for the project. I bet you that all these anti-American wackadoodles, if you said to them, let's waste money on this or that, the other thing, they'd want to waste money on everything. Let's waste money on fraudulent daycares. Let's do it. They'd probably say yes to all of those, every single one of those things. They would say yes to that. They would say yes to that, but not the American flag. Now they're concerned about taxpayer money. I don't believe you. I think that's just your excuse. So you don't look anti-American. I bet you they all walked up there and said, well, I like America and all, but this is a big waste of money. And, you know, with the economy being the way it is, we can't waste money. The proposal calls for a 100-foot flagpole in the median along North Meridian Avenue, just south of North Meridian Bridge. The flag itself would measure 20 by 30 feet with a commemorative plaque at the base marking the nation's milestone birthday. City leaders have described the installation as a civic gateway along the Highway 167 extension project. Sounds lovely. You know, I don't like going to Tacoma, but I like when I drive through Tacoma and I see the giant American flags. I'm like, there's the Tacoma Dome flag.
1: Down in the Nally Valley.
0: Yeah. I love all that. I gotta say, I actually do like the Tacoma waterfront. I actually do like some things about Tacoma. I know we're supposed to make fun of Tacoma because we're from Seattle.
1: It's hurtful. We don't like it.
0: Well, I know. That's why I'm just kind of saying it in jest. I don't actually mean it. I know I'm supposed to, but I mean, I wasn't born here, so I don't really have the same hatred that has been imbued in people over the generations towards. I like Tacoma just fine. I don't really have a problem. You got the Tacoma Dome. I've been there for more shows than I think I've been to Climate Pledge for. Saw Aerosmith there. Been to the Monster Jam twice. I love the Tacoma Dome. Anyway, their concerns not only of the flag itself, but of the price tag. Yeah, right. One resident questioned who would cover the ongoing cost of lighting, maintenance, and the flag. I bet you this person doesn't care about homeless ink down there. A woman in the crowd argued the expenditure reflected misplaced priorities at a time when residents are struggling to afford gas and groceries. Does the government pay for our gas and groceries now? Can I get a government check to pay for my gas? Woohoo! Let's do that. Even some people were making some, just the arguments they were making. Oh, and then they bring out the veterans against this. Yeah, I don't know any veteran who's against this kind of stuff.
1: Gosh darn flags everywhere. Take them down.
0: Yeah, take them all down. Yeah, that's why so many veterans show up at the cemeteries for Memorial Day, right? Only good news to wrap up the show. Your good news headlines put a smile in your face heading into your evening commute. 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

0: time to feel good as we wrap up another amazing episode of the Ari Hoffman Show right here on Talk Radio 570 KVI. And good to have Zach back in the booth. Mr. KVI himself is out today. He'll be back tomorrow, but good to have young Zach around. Thank you for all the humor and fun.
1: It's been fun being here.
0: It's always fun having you here. So there was this moment during the debate that I was saving for the good news because Karen Bass got so rattled by Spencer Pratt that she started tripping over her own words yesterday. And we actually, NBC didn't censor it, but we had to do that today.
2: So, yes, there were fire trucks that were broken, but there were also fire trucks that were out of use because she had sent the firefighters home.
0: What? I'm sorry. What was out of use? Oh, sorry. Can we do that one more time there?
2: So, yes, there were fire trucks that were broken, but there were also fire trucks that were out of use because she had sent the firefighters home. Fire.
0: All right. Stop that, you. Stop that.
1: She didn't say fire trucks.
0: I'm hearing Firefox, that old video game they used to have on the... What it wasn't?
1: That's a browser, internet browser.
0: Well, now it's an internet browser.
1: It was a game, too?
0: It was awesome for its time. It had the best graphics. It was on Jaguar, which you probably never even heard of.
1: What is a Jaguar?
0: Well, exactly. This was like the only game it had. And everybody's like, that game's amazing. You have a Jaguar? You must have rich parents. Because that's how expensive it was.
1: My dad had an Odyssey. I know some of the fringe consoles.
0: We had an Odyssey. We had a ColecoVision. We had an Atari. We had the original Nintendo Entertainment System, and then that was the end of that. No more fun in the Hoffman house after that. That was the end of that. But yeah, that's how rattled she got. Meanwhile, Caroline Leavitt, the White House press secretary, gave birth to a baby girl earlier this month. That's right. She posted the picture online yesterday. She said, on May 1st, Viviana, a.k.a. Vivi, joined our family, and our hearts instantly exploded with love. She is perfect and healthy, and her big brother is joyfully adjusting to life with his new baby sister. We are enjoying every moment in our blissful newborn bubble. Thank you to everyone who reached out with prayers during my pregnancy. I truly felt them throughout the entire experience. God is good. Some wholesome content. Wholesome content is wholesome, as they always used to say. And since we have our sports guy here with us today, we don't normally do sports, but this one gave me some reminiscences of World War II competing against Nazis. So,
1: I'm sorry, where are we going?
0: You're
1: going
0: to hear this, and you're going to be like, oh, I know what he's talking about. Como News has a report about the UW men's rowing team. Under the sunny skies and in front of a crowd that packed much of Montlake Cut, University of Washington men's rowing team edged Great Britain at a photo finish Saturday to win the 40th Windermere Cup. The Windermere Cup is a prestigious annual rowing regatta held on Seattle's Montlake Cut, acting as the official kickoff to boating season on the first Saturday of May, created in 1987. It features elite international and national crews racing against the UW Huskies. I love taking my boat through the cut. I mean, aside from all the graffiti on the walls that's about UW and stuff and college kids are college kids. I don't know. That's the Seattle I love. Going through
1: just
0: the
1: college moment. Girls on either side.
0: There's usually when I'm going through the cut, it is winter because that's when I have the boat fixed. So I have it for the summer. There's nobody out there on either side. Thank you, sir. Washington won the men's Windermere Cup in 529.082, just 0.165 seconds ahead of Great Britain. Northeastern University finished third at 535.914. According to UW, the British national team entered the race with major international credentials, describing the notes as gold medalists at the 2024 Olympics and silver medalists at last year's World Rowing Championship. The British boat also includes seven athletes who earned medals in the 2025 World Championship, so you're beating some of the best in the world. Washington was listed as the number one ranked men's crew. By the way, I hear it's cool to go check out the boathouse. Didn't they just redo it? Have you been out there before, Zach?
1: I haven't been out there. I think they might have redone it part of the movie, The Boys in the Boat. Was it all kind of tied into that, or was it separate?
0: It was separate because, you know, none of the movie was filmed here. None of that.
1: Well, yeah, I knew that, but I didn't know if it was attracting tourists or
0: something. I think it was done before all that.
1: Okay.
0: So, yeah, I hear it's a really cool place to see events and stuff. So actually,
1: it's too close to people exercising. I never went down there. I went to the gym twice. Once to try rock climbing, and they told me I was unsafe at tying knots. And the second time was to get a smoothie.
0: Okay, so these are experiences I didn't have because your college had way better facilities than my college did. That is for sure. Northeastern led early, holding nearly a one-second advantage over Washington at the 500-meter mark and about 2.5 seconds over Great Britain. Washington moved into the lead in the second quarter, 500 meters, with Northeastern around 1,000 meters. Great Britain surged in the third quarter, passing Northeastern and closing on Washington heading into the sprint. At the finish, it was not immediately clear which shell had won, but Washington's final strokes held off the British charge. Really very, very cool with that kind of stuff. I wish I could go out and check out that kind of stuff. I didn't even know this was happening. So I think the rowing guys need to do better marketing of their rowing squad. I'm sure everybody else knew about this except for me. Washington also posted multiple wins earlier in the regatta. They won the Ericsson Cascade Cup and several other awards as well. So good job to UW. We may have some issues with some other things at UW, but we like when the home team wins. That's going to about wrap it up for us today, my friends, but fear not. We will be back tomorrow with more insane stories and more exciting guests. Plus, we will also have this crazy story for you about a guy who's suing a bunch of bowling alleys. Can't make that stuff up, my friends. 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

0: 5.
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14: President Trump is telling ABC News the ceasefire between the U.S. and Iran remains in effect after the two countries traded fire today. U.S. Central Command said earlier it intercepted attacks on U.S. Navy ships transitioning the Strait of Hormuz, calling them unprovoked. In response, the U.S. targeted Iranian facilities responsible for the attacks. In a post on Truth Social, President Trump said no damage was done to the U.S. ships and warned, quote, we'll knock them out a lot harder, end quote, if Iran doesn't sign a deal. A massive cyber attack causing widespread disruptions tonight at schools and universities across the country. The notorious extortion group Shiny Hunters is claiming responsibility for the breach, which is believed to affect millions of students at thousands of school districts and major universities. The hackers are threatening to leak the stolen data unless their extortion demands are met by May 12th. The data is held in learning software called Canvas. and exposed records reportedly include full names, student ID numbers, email addresses, and billions of internal private messages. The Southern Poverty Law Center is pleading not guilty to multiple fraud and money laundering charges brought by the Trump administration. The Department of Justice is alleging the organization defrauded donors by making payments of at least $3 million to informants connected to extremist groups, including the KKK, between 2014 and 2023. The SPLC was arraigned in federal court in Montgomery, Alabama, this afternoon. Willie Mays Highway to honor the legendary Giants player. The newly named section of I-80 in San Francisco runs from Treasure Island to downtown near Oracle Park. The Say Hey Kid, Willie Mays, considered one of baseball's greatest, played most of his 23-year career with the Giants, winning the 1954 World Series and earning 24 All-Star selections. I'm Jim Root.
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14: A child pornography ring is busted after federal agents arrest Disney cruise ship workers during a port stop in San Diego.
15: U.S. Customs and Border Protection says 28 crew members, including staff tied to Disney Cruise Line, were taken into custody during a child sexual exploitation material investigation between April 23rd and April 25th. The California Post reports that 27 of the 28 people arrested were involved in viewing, possessing, transporting, or sharing illegal material, and their visas were canceled before they were sent back to their home countries. Disney says it has a zero-tolerance policy and confirmed that any employees connected to the company are no longer with the cruise line. The investigation is ongoing, and federal agencies have not released names or said whether more arrests could follow. I'm John Fink.
14: Fake Pokemon cards are now flooding the market at unprecedented levels.
16: According to a new fraud report from Professional Sports Authenticator, experts who check cards for a living say they've never seen this many before. The company says it intercepted over 200 million in counterfeit and altered trading cards in 2025, with Pokemon leading the surge. Experts warn counterfeiters have become more sophisticated, shifting from obvious knockoffs to high-quality superfakes. Experts say be careful. Real cards have smooth edges, clear colors, and the right shine. Fake cards are out there, and they're multiplying. I'm Monica Nelson.
14: We're nearing the end of the work week, and if you're in a negative slump, well, it might not be your fault.
17: Psychology Today says human brains are wired for a negative bias. This means our brains naturally prioritize, react to, and remember negative information better than positive. We complain about bad things for days, but good for minutes. Science says it's a survival mechanism, but you can override it. Just find the good. A great cup of coffee, finding money in your pocket, and know that Friday is coming. I'm Bree Dennis.
14: Florida's Fort Walton Beach is home to the world's oldest manatee, Romeo, in his 70s, recently set a Guinness World Record. Manatees typically live into their 30s and 40s in the wild. I'm Jim Root.
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23: 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Today, my friends, we're going to have an interesting conversation. I'm going to talk to you about the worst deal I've ever done, and I'm going to talk to you about some mistakes people make in real estate investing. So it's kind of a negative day. If you're one of those kind of people that don't mind downers, this is a Debbie Downer kind of day. Before we get started on that, though, this is the sweeps week for us. This is when we figure out whether or not the radio station that you're listening to us on is going to stay or will remain having our show on it. Every year they do this to figure out, you know, which shows are going to stay, which ones are going to go. It has to do with, you know, the ratings. It has to do with participation. So what I've done is I've created a little giveaway to get you excited about participating in this situation. And all you have to do is go to this website, freedomnumberquiz.com. And normally this website is where you go to go figure out what your freedom number is. In other words, for 35 years I've helped people retire. What do? We find out what their freedom number is. What does it take for them to be able to retire as far as income? And instead of trying to pile up a pile of money, we figure out how to produce the passive streams of income necessary to be able to take them out of their job, right? So this website is set up so you can go there and you can just give your information and find out what your freedom number is. Well, I've set it up a little differently this week. If you go there and give us this information, we'd really appreciate it. What city are you in, and what radio station do you listen to us on? Now, that's free. If that's all you want to do that just so we keep the radio show in your area. If you want to hear the show, please do this, because you have to participate in the rating system for us to get to stay. If you want more, I've created a bunch of free gifts for you. Number one, go ahead and fill out the questionnaire and you can get the question answered for you, which is, what is your freedom number? If you like, there will be a place for you to sign up to get the best of Del. I have a 5-video series, the Best of Del series, which is 5 of the most interesting videos that we've made, really that gotten the best result, the best feedback and so forth. And they're all in one place. You just drop your email in there and we'll send you a link to them. You can get to these 5 emails right away, or these 5 videos right away. Also, to super entice you, I'm giving away the most expensive thing I can give away, which is my time. If you want to talk to me, you got a question you want to ask me, just put your telephone number in there. You don't have to if you don't want to. This is just if you want to. You can put your phone number in there and give me a 4-hour window. In other words, I'm in Central Time. You can call me from 12 noon to 4 in the afternoon, that kind of thing. Just put in what time zone you're in and what 4-hour period of time I can call you, and then I'll give you a buzz and we'll chat. Let's see what it is that's got you stuck and get you going towards wherever it is you're trying to get going, right? So all these are benefits to you just so I can get you to go there and fill out the little questionnaire, which is, what city are you in, what radio station that you listen to us on. Now, if that's all you want to do, that's all you have to do. There's nothing that requires you to do anything else. Nobody will track you. There's no marketing stuff coming at you. These are all just gifts, right, for you to try to entice you to give us that information. All right, now moving along. I said I was going to tell you about the worst deal I ever did. Sometimes the stuff that looks like it's the best turns out to be the worst. It's amazing. I bought these townhouses one time. It was an entire community of townhouses. There was 40 of them. 45 of them, I'm sorry. And they were completely owned by three investors. These were in a bad part of town. And what I came to find out was all the tenants in these were Section 8 housing tenants. Up to this point, I had never dealt with Section 8 housing. I didn't realize what a nightmare it is. And I got these three owners to sell me each of their lots. Each of them had a lot, let's say 15 each. That wasn't actually that even, but it was 15 each. Would give me 45 of these things. And they sold them to me, believe it or not, for nothing down, owner financed. The way it was set up, these things rented for $615 a month each through government housing. The mortgage payment I had to pay them was only $200 a month. And that means I was going to make $415 per unit per month times 45. Ungodly amount of money. I thought I was going to get rich on this deal. This is unbelievable. What I found was the way the government works housing is, number one, they don't pay you until you jump through all of their hoops. Whereas when I rent a rent house, tenant wants to move in, they give me their first month's rent. They give me a security deposit up front, either 1 month, 2 months, or 3 months worth of money, depending on how much of a risk they are. And so I've got anywhere from 2 to 6 months worth of rent in advance before they ever move in. When they move in, I've already screened them. I know they're good people, right? And I put them in, and I've got money for the even move in. Most of them want to get that security deposit back. Most of them don't want to ruin their credit. You know, 99% of these people were no problems whatsoever. You know, there's always that one cuckoo for Cocoa Puff. But in general, real estate investing, single family houses was super simple for me. I loved it. But these were a different story. The way this worked was, the government wouldn't pay you until they came in and inspected. And they had to inspect these properties. And if the slightest thing was wrong, they could turn you down. So if you had, and by the way, these are government workers, and they are the lowest of the lowest of human beings I've ever met with these government workers. They're as bad as the tenants. In fact, I think the workers were tenants that they just gave jobs to, which were people on welfare. They said, okay, you can't read, you can't write, but we're going to make you an inspector. So these people would come in and they got to burn their bonnet that day, and they find it something is wrong that they don't like to see, and they'll decline it. Well, it takes them 30 days to get out there. So I've got this person who wants to rent my place. They fill out an application. I agree to let them do it. We fill out the paperwork. We send it into HUD. And then HUD turns around and housing, it's called housing. Housing would turn around and say, okay, we'll get an inspector out there in anywhere from 10 to 30 days. So now my house is sitting vacant, not earning income for 10 to 30 days. Then if they would come out and you didn't pass the inspection for some stupid odd reason, they wouldn't come back out again for another 10 to 30 days. So the house would sit there again for a period of time without earning any income. Then when they finally did pass the inspection and they let the person move in, they would pay you first check 30 to 45 days later because they only pay once a month. They can only cut checks once a month. So if you get in a certain point in the month, you'd miss that check writing day. You'd have to wait all the way to the next check writing day, which could be anywhere from 30 to 45 days. It's just a bizarre deal. So then you get this check, and it's pro rata back to whatever they owe you. They might owe you a month and a half already. But you're already now 2-3 months into the deal, and you haven't got any money. And you finally get some, right? And that was the beginning of the problem. The second part of the problem is that the government didn't pay all of their rent. Their rent was $615 per month. However, the government might be paying $500 of it, might be paying $600 of it. The tenant might owe you $118 a month, or they $115 a month, or they might owe you $15 a month. But whatever it was almost impossible to get it out of them. Why? because they're welfare state people. And welfare state people believe that the world owes them a favor. They think that housing meant free housing. Not a voucher, not a helping hand up, but free housing. And just because the government only paid a part of it, they were taking it out on the landlord that the landlord shouldn't request to get the rest of it. And it was a nightmare trying to collect. You know, you got people paying full rents. We're easy. People paying $15 wouldn't pay you. They'd hide from you. They'd tell you they couldn't afford it. It was just a nightmare. These people were something else. The next thing that happened was is that these people carry guns. You say, Dale, come on. No, I'm telling you. You don't understand how bad the world really is until you own an entire Section 8 housing place to live. It's just unbelievable. We'll take a short break. We'll come back and tell you more about it. While we're at break, go to freedomnumberquiz.com. 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
5: 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And there'll be a place there to put in the city you live in, and the radio station you listen to. If you do that, thank you very much. You let us know you want the show to continue in your area. Also, as additional benefits for doing that, if you like, you can fill out the information and take the freedom number quiz and find out what your freedom number is, what number it's going to take for you to retire. And then as we work you through it, we can talk about how to get there. The next thing you can get as a gift is there's 5 videos that you can sign up for if you'd like to. You don't have to, but if you'd like to, just put your email number in there and we'll send you the link to these 5 videos, the best of Del videos. And also, if you'd like to talk to me, this is the most expensive part of the gifts. You can put your telephone number in there and a 4-hour window of time that I can call you, and I'll call you up. Talk about, you know, wherever you're at, what your problems are, what I might be able to help you with, challenges. To do that, though, but put in, like, I'm in Central Time or I'm on Pacific Time, whatever time zone you're in, and what time of day, 4-hour window that I could reach you. And that'd make it possible for me to call you, contact you. All right? So having said that, let's get back to the story here. So we've got this Section 8 housing. It's 45 units, and it's a nightmare. I'm dealing with these tenants that won't pay me rent, and they only owe me small pieces, portions, because the government paid the larger portion of the rent for them through voucher system. So when I would walk around and try to collect these rents, it was like, I was the only guy in the whole neighborhood, I mean, the entire subdivision, that looked different than everybody else in that subdivision. You figure that one out. And as I walked around, they were like, what are you doing here? This is our neighborhood. You can't come here. I go, I'm the landlord. I own the place. And I'm collecting rent. And they're like, oh, so you're the big guy, huh? You're the man. You're the bad dude. And then they would show me their guns. I'm telling you, there were kids that were 14 to 16 years old that had a gang. They rode around on

bicycles. They wore black shorts, white shirts, I swear. And they'd pull up their shirt and show you their gun. Come on, Del. 14 to 16 years old were carrying guns and threatening people with them all the time. So finally, I went and bought a bulletproof vest for myself and my maintenance guy. And I started carrying my own gun just to go collect rent. These people, if they got in trouble, if they broke any rules, HUD would kick them off the program and they would lose their free housing voucher. And what they would do is they would put cement down your toilet. They would pull all the wire, copper wires out of your walls and sell it. They would steal your fixtures and doorknobs, anything of metal in the house. They would pull it out of the ceiling, out of the walls, off the door, and take it down to the metal place and sell it. You know, these people were just animals. So I was supposed to make $400 a month profit on each of 45 units, whatever that would be. Let's just figure it out. I was my payment, mortgage payment was $200 a month each, and my rent was $615 a month each. So let's just do a little phone math here real quick just so you figure this out. So I had $615 a month minus $200 a month. I made $415 a month times 45 doors. That's $18,675 a month I was supposed to make, right? I have to tell you, in 2 years that I owned the place, I don't think I made a dime. They would move out. They would do $3,000, $5,000, $10,000 worth of damage every time somebody moved out. It was ungodly. Dealing with the government was a nightmare. Dealing with the people was worse. And then just the damages. And so I finally decided this isn't for me. You know, I wasn't losing money, but I wasn't making any money, and it was a nightmare. And so I decided, hey, it's time to get out of this. This was a mistake. I learned my lesson. I'll never do it again. I'll never buy Section 8 housing again. And so I found somebody that was the greater fool. I always talk about the greater fool theory. There's somebody out there. And guess what? I was that guy when they sold it to me for nothing down. Think about it. They sold it to me, nothing down, owner financed. Didn't even have to go to the bank because the bank wouldn't finance this thing. And all they wanted was to get a note. They just wanted to make some money. You know, whatever that payment was, they were happy just to get the payment because they knew they didn't want to put up with all that stuff. And they knew that after all the problems, there was no cash flow. And so I found another young kid, young guy that thought he was, you know, bulletproof, literally thought he was bulletproof, could control anything, take on any project, wasn't afraid of the government. And I sold it to him. How did I sell it to him? Nothing down. Take over the payments. That's all. I just give it to you. You take over the payments. Take my name off of it. Get my name out of the documents. So I don't owe on the payments. It's yours. I just gave it away. Best transaction I ever did was giving that place away. You know, you have to understand, sometimes you don't know till you know. And Section 8 housing is one of those things you just don't know until you know. Once you know it, you'll never go back and do it again. Now, I know people that have one Section 8 housing place. Oh, little grandma Susie Q here lives there, and she's on welfare, and she's on housing, and she's no problem. And yeah, you can get away with one. You get lucky once. When you have a whole subdivision of them, it's like an insane asylum. It really is. Or a prison. It really almost looked like a prison, but with people having guns. You know, it just was unbelievable. And so that was the worst deal I ever did, and you don't want to do that if you can help it. Stay away from Section 8 housing. While we're here, let's get back. Why don't you go to freedomnumberquiz.com? 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Help you out, actually, because what it does is it keeps my show in your radio. So we need to know that you're listening. We need to know there are people listening, so they will keep the shows on in those areas. 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That'll help you. That'll keep the radio. I know people come up to me all the time and go, hey, your show's not in my area anymore. What happened? I go, this is a syndication. I shoot a radio show. It goes into a syndication, I guess, location. The management, the team, the engineers put it together, put it on a syndication loop.
and send it out. And whoever wants to pick it up can pick it up and put it in. But they have to want to do it, and they do it by how many people listen to it. You know, they're looking for listenership. So if you want to let them know that you're listening and you want to keep it in your area, then go ahead and hit us up. 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
2: 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Today is Debbie Downer Day. In other words, I just told you a story about the worst real estate deal I've ever done in the first two segments. Now we're going to talk about some other negative stuff people have asked me questions on. And we're going to cover that. Before I dig into the next email and question that they come up with, which is really a pretty negative one, I want to remind you this is Sweeps Week, and I need you to register for me that you're a listener. Why? Because if we don't get enough votes in your area, then the stations will go, it's not worth keeping the radios on, the show on, and we will disappear off of your dial. So it's very important if you want to continue to hear my craziness. You know, 35 years I've been doing this, whether we're talking about real estate investing or whether we're talking about life itself or whatever it is, 70 years old looking backwards, pontificating. No, this is actually hindsight is 2020. I'm not looking to the future and pontificating. I don't do that. I look to the past and say, hey, this is what's real. This is what I know to be a fact. And I just want to save you some time and trouble so you don't make the same mistakes I made and or you can benefit from the things that I did right. Having said that, we need you to vote. The way you do that is you're going to go to a website called freedomnumberquiz.com. freedomnumberquiz.com. That's freedom, the word, it's all one word, freedom numbertheword.quiz.com. What you're going to do is you're going to put in your city, and you're going to put in the radio station you listen to. For doing that, there are all kinds of freebies there for you. Number one is the quiz itself. If you're thinking, maybe I'd like to retire someday, either now or in the near future, maybe in a long time future, take the quiz. It's an AI program that we wrote that does what I used to do for people, which was sit down and figure out how much you're going to need to be able to retire. Doesn't cost you anything. Just fill out the information. We're not storing your information. We're not marketing to you. In fact, there's no even way to contact you. So there's no way we could be marketing to you. We don't even know who you are. So it doesn't matter. It's just for you, right? You're going to want to know that. Secondly, second gift you can get is the best of Del Walmsley. 5 videos that are really interesting, fun videos for you to watch. To do that, though, you do have to give us your email address so that we can email you the link to get to this. And then, at that point, if you want the last gift, which is to speak to me personally, that's a very expensive gift. People pay me $25,000 to talk to me, and I'm giving it to you for free. What do? Put your telephone number in there. And put down a 4-hour window of the day that I can reach you. Like, for instance, if you're in East Coast, West Coast, or Central time, put down your time zone and then the 4-hour window. I can reach from 12 to 4, something like that. And I'll contact you, call you back. It's not mandatory to vote, to do any of that. To vote, just go to freedomnumberquiz.com and put in your city and the station you listen to. Now, this next email is really kind of sad. Sad to me because I resemble this remark. It says, I'm 70 years old and I want to sell my rental property that needs about $50,000 in repairs. I have been doing this for 25 years and want to simplify my life. I also owe my personal home and SUV. I also owe on my personal home and SUV. I want to pay off my house and SUV vehicle. I'm doing this. Am I doing this the right way? And thank you for your advice. Roy, you're not doing it the right way. You're doing it absolutely the wrong way. Let me share with you a couple things that would help you out. Number one, you need to go down and get yourself a reverse mortgage on your home. As long as you and your wife are over 55 years of age, both of you, I think it's 55, might be 65, but I think it's 55. As long as you're both over 55 years of age, you can get, no, I think it's 65. My bad. You can get a reverse mortgage. And what that means is they will let you put a loan against your house, give you the money, the difference between, you know, whatever your house is worth today. Let's say your house is worth $500,000 and you've got debt on it for $200,000 right now, and you're thinking, I'm going to pay that debt off and get out of this payment. That's dumb because you're just using up $200,000. Here's what you do. You go down there and you borrow $400,000, pay off the $200,000, and walk away with $200,000 in your pocket tax-free. You say, well, Dell, then I have to pay those payments. No. The reverse mortgage is set up where you never make a payment. You live there for the rest of your life. 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It's a life estate. If my wife were old, I would do it on my house even. Even though I don't need the money, I would do it. It's the greatest thing. Think about it. 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Man, this is a no-brainer. I called the guy up that does it, and he said, Dell, you know, I know you. You don't need any money. And I said, I know, but this is a great deal. He goes, I know. You should do it. And then I said, okay. I explained to him, my wife was very, very young. I have a very young wife. And he goes, oh, I'm sorry. You can't do it. Both of you have to be there. I said, should I divorce her? This is such a good deal. But that's the first thing you should do. Secondly, you should not get rid of your rent property, because it's income and it's deductions. It may be your only, it may be the last of your income. It may be the last of your deductions. I don't know where you're going to get your money to live off of, but having that one rental property, and if you don't have enough money to fix it up, it says it needs $50,000, maybe just sell it. I don't know what it takes to fix it up to rent it, but I would definitely keep it rented out. I know you've done it 25 years. Do it another 5, do it another 10. It doesn't matter. Leave it to your kids. The bottom line, they will inherit that in a stepped-up basis. It's the best thing to leave your kids is real estate, because they're going to get it in a stepped up basis. All the taxes you didn't pay on that for 25 years, you know, you've got out of paying taxes for 25 years because of depreciation. You die, all that depreciation income goes away, and you and your family never pay it. You do not want to get rid of your rental properties at the end of your life. It's really backwards. You should be building up your rental properties. Say, well, you know, I've been doing it for 25 years. You probably did it the hard way for 25 years. I don't know you. It's not hard to have rental houses if it's done correctly. Now, if you do it wrong, you know, I've just told you my nightmare story. If you do it wrong, the wrong place, the wrong kind of stuff, the wrong tenants, it can be a nightmare. But, hey, it's not in general. And I really think that you should hold on to that particular property. Otherwise, you're going to miss out on that, that opportunity for those deductions. The appreciation that you get from it, the depreciation you get from it, the rental income you get from it, et cetera, et cetera, et cetera. Right? Just because you're 70. By the way, why are you tired at 70? I'm 70. I actually feel better at 70 than I felt at 50. I was going through all kinds of problems. From 50, I got staph and almost died, and then I got cancer and almost died, and then I got pancreatitis, and they had to cut my intestines out, and I almost died, and I had to live 6 months on the colostomy sack, and then they had to go in and operate and put my intestine back together and take the sack, colostomy sack out. I mean, man, for a while, my life sucked. Now at 70, I'm like, woo. Running around, working out, spry, having a good old time. So, hey, 70 isn't the end of things if you keep yourself fit, if you stay in shape. Now, you do get old. You get older, and you don't look like you did when you were 50 or your 20s or whatever. But, hey, you still got the energy. I was out last night, and we went out to a restaurant, bar place, sat out with couples until 2 in the morning, just, hey, talking, having a good time. Life isn't over at 70, guys. In this day and age, where they, most people are dead. In fact, a lot of people I know are dead, that I've grown up with are dead. People that were movie stars are dead. Sports guys are dead. People, my own family, neighbors are dead. A lot of my neighbors are dead now. In my neighborhood's a very expensive neighborhood, so, you know, it's mostly older, wealthier people. They're just dropping like flies. But the ones that are around, 70 is no longer. 70 is like the new, I'd say, 60. I don't know. No, because I feel even better than 60. I remember when I was young and I was a bodybuilder, and guys would come to the gym and they'd be 40 and they could barely move. They hurt and everything was terrible and they complained, and I'd call them names, pick on them all the time. And then until I got to be 40, then I figured out, wow, it's sure true. Stuff starts hurting. Then I got to be 50 and even different stuff started hurting. More stuff started hurting than 60 and 70. And then all of a sudden it kind of plateaus off as long as you stay physically healthy. That's the key. You get older, you got to keep in mind, I'm not going to do these things. I went skiing one time, a year back. So, and they wanted to take me down the Blue Hill. I'm a comfortable green skier. I can do blue if I'm warmed up. I can't do black even on my best day. And they wanted to take me right to blue. And I had not realized that I had lost the strength in one of my hips. There it was. Bam, down the hill I went. Couldn't cut. I realized that hip is gone. We'll take a short break, be right back. Remember, go fill out freedomnumberquiz.com. 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
2: 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Today we are going through different questions that people ask. I've dubbed this the Debbie Downer Day because I told everybody my worst real estate deal I've ever done. And then I talked about some negative points of view of thinking that the world's over at 70 when it's really just beginning for most people. You say, well, that's ridiculous. I know it's ridiculous until you get to be 70 and realize, hey, you don't get up every day and act like, wow, it's almost over. You get up every day like, wow, what am I going to do now? This is exciting. There's, you know, a whole life ahead of me. New things to do, new things to try, so on and so forth. It's all in how you look at life. But I'm going to go into another question here in just a minute about where do I get the data and information that I use to make the decisions that I make financially for myself and for all the consultees that I consult on these real estate transactions. I'll cover that in a minute. Before we get there, if you're just tuning in, this is Sweeps Week. We need to know where you are and what station you're listening to this radio show on. 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We could be gone because they decide this is a syndicated show that they decide to keep on only if people are listening to it. So, you know, we don't bug you for this, but once a year, we got to bug you. We got to get this done this week. So what you need to do is you need to register. 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Do that, you'll help us out. Now, for doing that, we have three free gifts that you can participate in if you like. None of them are mandatory. What we're really going for is just where you're listening from, right? So the three free gifts is, first of all, is the Freedom Number Quiz, which you can take. It's an AI program that does what I used to do, which was figure out what you need to retire. It looks at what you earn now, what your overhead is, what you think you're going to need to live on. We've calculated it all and come up with a number. This is the number you need to be able to earn per month to be able to retire. That's a starting point. Now we know what we need. Now we go and talk about how to get it. But that starting number is somewhere I always have to start with you, so you can get your own. And nobody will know. The data is not stored anywhere. There's no marketing coming back from it. It's just simply for you to figure out what you need to be able to retire. It's a starting point in the conversation. Second free gift you can get is The Best of Del. There's a 5-video series, The Best of Del. And if you put your email address in there, then we'll send you the link to these 5 videos, and you'll enjoy the heck out of them, I guarantee you. Again, not mandatory. Looking for just where you radio station. That's what I really look, but that's just a free gift I thought would be neat to give out. And then the last one is the most expensive gift I'm giving out is time with me on the phone. If you want to talk to me, if you've got questions, you want to talk to a real person, see me in podcasts, you see me on the radio, you see me in YouTube videos all the time, I'm that guy. And you can talk to me on the phone. All you have to do is put your telephone number in there and give me a 4-hour window of when I can call you. So it would be like I'm in Central Time, and you can call me from 12 to 4, something like that. So give me a 4-hour window and whatever time zone you're in. And then I can get in touch with you, and we can chat about your situation. Hey, I might have the answer that solves it all for you. Nothing else, just might be a fun chat. It's up to you. If you don't want to do it, that's fine. These are just gifts. They're just enticements to get you to go and fill this out. To go to freedomnumberquiz.com. That's freedomnumberquiz.com. And fill this out and let everybody know you're listening. Moving on to the next question. It said, good morning. Where do you get the information necessary? What ecosystem are you hooked up to that gives you the ability to make these forecasting type decisions? And the reality is that I listen to both sides of the news. I listen to the Republican side, I listen to the Democrat side, and I figure that about 80% of both of them are lies. If you can distill the 10 or 20% that's actual fact. In fact, I took my granddaughter, and I taught her to do this. I sat her down in front of the TV. I said, okay, here's the news. Let's listen to it. Tell me of what you just heard in that story is true, it's fact, and tell me what is pontification. I did that with her for a couple days, and no time at all, she got it. You can see right through it. You when you listen to this stuff, if you are a staunch left winger, or if you're a staunch right winger, or whatever, you're not even listening. You're just hearing what they want, what you want to hear, which is what they want you to hear, and you're not discerning anything. And so you have no information. You don't know what the facts really are in life. I'm looking for the facts, and I don't care what their pontification is at all. Now, when it comes to news stuff that's financial, be very careful where you're getting that news from, because most times when you see stuff that's put out on YouTube, you say, don't tell me YouTube's fake. YouTube is fake. I've taken stuff that I watched on YouTube and looked it up and found it wasn't true at all. Not even close. So you have to be very careful where you're getting your information financially. You know, you've got little guys on YouTube now that are kids. I mean, you got 25, 30-year-old, let's say even 35-year-old guys. They're good-looking kids, man. Come on. They'd be my son. I'd be proud of them. They're good-looking kids. They got great rap. And I had great rap when I was 35 years old. But when I'm actually 35, I did make my first million. So maybe they're close to making their first million if they got a lot of rap and they're working hard. But they're not billionaires, and they're talking about being billionaires. You know, of all the people on YouTube, I really don't know if any of them are actually billionaires. Not even the guys at the top with the loudest voices that say they have the most stuff. I don't know. Do you know what a billion is? I met a billionaire one time, and I said, you know, I'd like to be a billionaire. He goes, how much do you have now? I said, well, right now I got about $40 million. He goes, no problem. All you need is 960 more. Have a great day. Go to and fill out freedomnumberquiz.com so that we can keep the show on. Have a great day. Remember, it's not the money, it's the lifestyle.
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16: President Trump says the ceasefire between the U.S. and Iran remains in effect after the two countries traded fire today. U.S. Central Command said earlier it intercepted attacks on U.S. Navy ships transiting the Strait of Hormuz, calling them unprovoked. In response, the U.S. targeted the Iranian facilities responsible for the attacks. Meanwhile, Iran says U.S. started it. Iranian officials accused the U.S. of violating the ceasefire between the two countries, saying Iran attacked U.S. vessels in retaliation. Mississippi is dealing with the aftermath of tornadoes that tore through the state last night. More than a dozen people hurt, over 300 homes damaged across several counties following those twisters. The full extent of the damage across the state still unclear. The State Department says Secretary of State Marco Rubio and Pope Leo talked about the situation in the Middle East when they met today. It marked the first meeting between a member of President Trump's cabinet and the first American pontiff in almost a year. NBC's Claudio Lavagna reports both the Vatican and the State Department issued statements after the meeting.
17: Mutual interest in the Western Hemisphere. It went on by saying that the meeting underscored the shared commitment for promoting peace and human dignity. The Vatican statement went a little more into detail. It said the two exchanged views on international situations with a particular attention of countries that are affected by war, political tensions, humanitarian crisis.
16: The State Department says the closed-door meeting underscored the strong relationship between the U.S. and the Holy See, even though President Trump has taken issue with the Pope's criticism of the war in Iran, and the president has called Leo weak on crime and said he doesn't think he's doing a very good job. Meantime, the National Day of Prayer is observed today, with this year's theme being Glorify God Among the Nations, Seeking Him in All Generations. The observance is held each year on the first Thursday of May, with people of all faiths invited to pray for the country. I'm Jim Root.
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16: Concern is growing over a deadly viral outbreak with flu-like symptoms that began on a cruise ship.
19: We've never seen it before on board a ship.
20: FIU infectious diseases expert Dr. Eileen Marty is a senior advisor to the World Health Organization, and she says the hantavirus is a deadly disease linked to rat droppings.
19: That particular ship is a luxury ship and has no rodents. So there was no spread of virus on board the ship via rodents.
20: She says per the WHO, a couple visiting Argentina contracted the virus, boarded the cruise ship, infecting some on board, leading to at least three deaths. Karen Curtis, Miami.
16: Chief Justice John Roberts is defending the Supreme Court against the notion that he and other justices are political actors. Roberts sharing his view during a conference for lawyers and judges in Pennsylvania yesterday and said they are simply not part of the political process, and there's a reason for that. The Chief Justice pushed back on what he believes are misconceptions held by the American people and asserts that the justices do not make policy decisions. Rather, they make decisions based on law. However, he did concede people have a right to criticize the court and its decisions, but adds there is a tendency to focus too much on politics. Apple is paying $250 million to settle a class action lawsuit.
21: The plaintiffs say the company exaggerated its AI features before Apple launched the iPhone 16.
22: Introducing Apple Intelligence, the new personal intelligence system that makes your most personal products even more useful and delightful.
21: Apple didn't admit to any wrongdoing, but is agreeing to pay customers about $95 if they bought an iPhone 15 or 16 during a certain time frame. I'm Michael Kastner.
16: Mother's Day is Sunday, and Americans are expected to spend a record $38 billion this Mother's Day. The National Retail Federation says that's $284 a person and will beat the previous record set in 2023. I'm Jim Roop.
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6: 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He's here. 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

0: our number, 877-381-3811, 877-381-3811. In hour three, we have two governors, separate appearances. At the top of the hour, 8 p.m. Eastern, America's governor, Governor Ron DeSantis from Florida. And at 8:30 p.m. Eastern, we have the great governor of Texas. He's fantastic as well, Governor Abbott. And that was the best times that they were available in hour three. So you won't want to miss that. But there is breaking news right now from CENTCOM. U.S. forces intercepted unprovoked Iranian attacks and responded with self-defense strikes as U.S. Navy guided missile destroyers transited the Strait of Hormuz to the Gulf of Oman on May 7th. That's today. Iranian forces launched multiple missiles, drones, and small boats as USS Truxtun, USS Rafael Peralta, and USS Mason transited the International Sea Passage. No U.S. assets were struck. U.S. Central Command, CENTCOM, eliminated inbound threats and targeted Iranian military facilities responsible for attacking U.S. forces, including missile and drone launch sites, command and control locations, and intel surveillance and reconnaissance nodes. CENTCOM does not seek escalation, but remains positioned and ready to protect American forces. There's also some reports that tonight the UAE has sent its Air Force to attack Iranian sites. And you can see online some of that activity taking place. Now, what bothers me about this CENTCOM release is these are defensive actions, and we don't seek to escalate. To me, when you put out a statement like that, just to me, you're sending the wrong message. You're sending the wrong message to the enemy. You're sending the wrong message to the Arab allies. You're sending the wrong message to our allies, the Israelis, that we will only strike if struck. We will only attack if attacked. We're not going to get this over with, and we're not going to have a clear victory unless we finish them off. And I've talked about this now since this war began and even before. Militarily, economically, and in the interior of Iran, arm the resistance. Determine what group or groups to help and to arm. Target the IRGC. Target the internal security forces. The regular army in Iran is not the Iranian Guard. The regular army in Iran is a real army, but it's not part of the personalized, ideological, military wing of the Islamo-Nazi regime. It is a quote-unquote regular army. Not as well trained, not as well equipped. And as it turns out, not getting paid very well lately either. And so the goal is to encourage, not through talk, not through messages, the army to basically drop gun and run, or to turn on the internal security forces and others. But none of this is going to happen, in my opinion, if we do not get arms to the resistance in Iran. And I can think of no other circumstance and environment where this would work any better. We did this in Afghanistan. We did it in Nicaragua. We did it in Angola. We did it in Honduras. We've done it in many places during the Reagan administration when the CIA director was the great Bill Casey. I'm starting to wonder if our CIA is up to this. Maybe they're risk averse. Maybe the bureaucrats have taken over. I don't know. But to leave the third leg of an effective campaign to destroy that regime essentially dormant, to the best of my knowledge, maybe it's not, but I think it is, or at least semi is worrisome to me. By the way, I'm not criticizing anything. I'm just explaining my thoughts. That's what I do. And what do I mean that the environment there, the circumstances there are better than most? You have 92 million people there. 80% of them want nothing to do with this regime. They've died by the tens of thousands. 50,000 died in January in 2 days. They have sped up executions. They're executing more people than ever before, mostly young people. They're tightening their grip on the society. They've cut off all communications, and now they're able to track if there's even efforts in various homes and other facilities to make communications, because they know that in order to survive, they must continue to kill, torture, imprison, or they won't survive. And so they're not just looking over their shoulders. They've turned around and they're attacking their people. Liberating those people is crucially important for them, obviously, and for us. And for us. And we should make maximum use of every one of our options here. And once they're supported and armed, our military and the Israeli military should back them up when they hit a building, when they hit a unit, when they hit what they need to hit. They're backed up by our air power. Again, we've done this before. Do we have the will to do it now? I don't know what the CIA is telling the president. I'm concerned that he's being told that it's farcical, or that the people won't rise up. And of course, that would be a horrible misjudgment, historically horrible. And for those who say we need an exit strategy or an exit ramp, first of all, I'm sick of these phrases that get created and then regurgitated as if they mean something. There is no exit ramp. Should we surrender? That's the advice of Piers Morgan. Get out of there. Of course, he's a moron. What does he know? He's not the only one. He's not the only one. Many. The same crowd. The same radical isolationists who've been trying to sabotage this war effort with their propaganda, and they know it's heard by the enemy, and they know they're dispiriting some sector of the American public, but they keep it up. They pretend we're losing. Losing? What are they, nuts? But most of them hate Trump. They didn't hate him before, they hate him now. Or they kept it quiet, but now they're out of the closet. They're fully exposed, and it's very ugly. Very ugly. What the president has done here is historic. It's taken a lot of courage. And we're only in this position to finish them off because he brought us to this point with our military and economically. And despite what the half-wits and the nitwits, despite what the radical isolationists, woke, Reich, neo-fascists have to say, despite what the Democrats and the Marxists and the Islamists have to say, as they all regurgitate the enemy's propaganda, as they all interview each other, this has been a spectacular military and economic success up till now. What will determine whether it continues to be so is how this ends. It can be a glorious victory or a historic mistake. I have a lot of faith in our president. I have a lot of faith that he knows this. I also have a lot of faith in the enemy, that they're so ideologically stuck, that they're such a dire death cult that they don't know how to say no. Let me reverse that. They don't know how to say yes. Yes. My view is simple. They surrender or they die. I'll be right back.
1: Mark Levin.
0: Two facts, one conclusion. Fact one, the U.S. Treasury recently reported the government has $6 trillion in assets and $47 trillion in liabilities, plus $88 trillion more in promises it cannot fund. So by definition, that's insolvency. And since 2021, gold prices have tracked U.S. debt almost perfectly. Fact two, in 2025, global gold demand crossed 5,000 tons for the first time in history. Investment demand jumped 84%. And mine production rose just 1%. 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

Landis, Life, Liberty, and Levin, Saturday and Sunday, 8 p.m. Eastern. I hope you'll set your DVR, especially Sunday, because it's Mother's Day Sunday, and we all celebrate that. If you don't know if you'll be home in time, you know, you want to set your DVR. You don't want to miss it. And let's see, Saturday we have Rebecca Heinrichs, who is absolute who's absolutely wonderful, from the Hudson Institute. And Christopher Rufo, who's going to get into CARE, their terrorism, and how they're being funded by your federal tax dollars through Governor Newsom. And Sunday's show, again, it's Mother's Day, so you might definitely want to set your DVR. We're going to have the great Newt Gingrich, who's been absent for a little while overseas, and the great retired four-star General Jack Keane. So we got two fantastic shows awaiting your eyes and ears, just for you. And we have our brand new Liberty's Voice video podcast up right now at Rumble and YouTube. We had a little slow start getting it up there, but it's up there now. I hope you'll check it out. Get into these issues of what's freedom, what's tyranny. How are we doing as a country? 250th anniversary of the Declaration. What do we need to do? What are we up against? And I make reference to a book you may have heard of that came out in 2009 called Liberty and Tyranny, the number one conservative book in a generation, which came out simultaneously with the Tea Party movement. So we'll get into all these things, a lot going on right here, right now on this show, Sea to Shining Sea. In hour three, we have Governor DeSantis and Governor Abbott. Governor DeSantis will talk about the change in the congressional seats in Florida, among other things. And Governor Abbott, we're going to talk about CARE and this lawsuit that he has going and how this may finally expose CARE for what it is.

0: And I just think there's a lot of good things going on, as well as a lot of challenging and dark things going on. So I'm here to try and sort them through with you. Here we are, my favorite platform, radio, in our national town hall meeting. This is what we do. Liberty's Voice today, among other things, here's a couple clips. Cut one, go. The number one selling conservative book in a generation was this one, Liberty and Tyranny. I wrote it in 2008, 18 years ago. It was published in 2009, 17 years ago. And the world has changed enormously since then. Do we even talk about conservative principles anymore? This book sold 1.5 million copies. And I remember my father, God bless his soul, I sent him the final draft that I was sending in to the publisher. I asked him to take a look at it for me, and I didn't hear from him for a whole week. That wasn't the way we usually communicated. And then he called me and he said, "That is a killer book. You've got a hit. It's going to sell a million copies." I said, Dad, you're just my dad. You said, he said, "No, it lays it all out in plain English. People are going to really enjoy this book." And he was right. And many of you purchased it and read it. Cut two, go. These times are very dark times. They really are. Do we even discuss conservatism today? I feel like we spend more time discussing other people. Do we even teach conservatism and what that means today? I feel like we're so busy playing defense, we don't. Now, don't get me wrong. Times are much more extreme and dangerous today than they were when I wrote this book. I think we're really looking into the abyss here if we don't get our act together. And if we don't get a ruling class in place that's strong enough and has the will to push back. And so I think my goal, my purpose is to help rally the troops, rally Americans to the cause. And this is why I'm live again, obviously. This is why I believe we have to have a solid victory with Iran. The sooner the better. The ceasefire that's gone on, what, 4 weeks, 5 weeks, 6 weeks, whatever it is, I don't think is helpful to getting this resolved and over with. Victory. The American people like winners. The American people like victory. The politics and the polls will follow. The gas prices will go down. That will follow. Victory has many virtues, including the elimination of a regime that we don't have to worry about anymore. We've got to win these midterm elections. You got people who are out there who tell you the only way to win is basically to surrender to the Iranians. The only way to win is to embrace the Marxist Islamists. You've got some of them now who are talking up Democrats. Ignore these people. Conservative talk radio, my show on Fox and others, certain podcasters, we know what we're talking about. I'll be right back. Folks, history is unfolding right before our eyes. President of the United States has delivered an incredible, consequential first year, restoring strength at our borders, rebuilding American confidence, and putting this country back on a path of common sense and constitutional principles. I believe our system was never meant to rest on one leader. 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I want you to join AMAC, the Association of Mature American Citizens. 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
1: Welcome back, folks. Lots going on. I'm trying to keep track of this. I don't have firsthand information, but it does look like good information, like the UAE was hit. Potentially by the Iranians. I've been impressed with that little country, quite frankly. There's a lot of spunk, a lot of pushback, and they're aligned now with the United States and Israel. There's no question about it. And Israel has been providing them with air defense systems and has been using, to some extent, its air force to try and protect that country. See, the potential here for taking out that regime is truly, truly the spreading of peace in the Middle East in ways we could never contemplate before. War has a funny way of resetting the table, of changing things. And it can make a big difference. Here's Ambassador Mike Waltz at the UN today. I'm a big fan of this guy. Cut three, go.
2: Where it seeks to demand that all ship captains from international shipping, commercial shipping, civilian shipping, basically have to check in and pay a bribe, pay a toll in order to use these international waterways. So that doesn't just affect this region. It affects the entire world. Imagine if we had countries, regardless of the conflict, regardless of what you think about the conflict or who started what, imagine if you had two countries, hypothetically, like Spain and Morocco, have some type of dispute and then throw sea mines into the Straits of Gibraltar and then start trying to charge shipping to pass through the Straits of Gibraltar in a cynical bid for leverage with the other side. Collective punishment of the entire world to try to resolve some type of dispute. It's unacceptable, it's immoral, and it's illegal in international law. So this should be a simple demand: the removal of mines from an international waterway, that you cannot exact illegal tolls. We have to address these violations here in the council. And we have to ask ourselves, if a country chooses to oppose such a simple proposition, do they really want peace?
1: And here's the thing, ladies and gentlemen, as long as the regime survives, the ideology survives. And the ideology is one of worldwide Islamist revolution. It's not just about controlling one nation, Iran. It's about a worldwide conquest. That's why they fund terrorism. Qatar does too. But Qatar and Iran, even though they've been aligned in the past, and they may still be to some extent, they're of two different Muslim sects. S-E-C-T-S. And you can't really contain and manage forever this ideology, this death cult. As long as the regime exists, the regime will be as the regime is. It doesn't change its spots. Particularly when you combine a religious fervor with an ideological fervor, people call political Islam. Something very interesting, I went back and I started reading the original Khomeini's comments and what people wrote about him at the time. He used Marxist / populist propaganda, and he linked it to this jihadi Islamist revolutionary government. So he would talk about the people, the rights of the people, the many versus the few, and in the rich in the West, and the few in the West, who really try to control the many. So he used Marxist propaganda. And he linked it to the Islamist revolution. just like the Marxists slash communists, they're not limited to a country within borders. This is an international revolutionary movement. Same with the Islamists. This is why I constantly use the phrase Marxist-Islamist. Marxist-Islamist. Because that's what we're dealing with. That's what's going on in Iran. And it is an international revolution, they believe. And they argue, compelled by Allah, compelled by God. And the only way the 12th Imam will reveal himself is if they take over the world, by force or otherwise. They have to conquer the world and eliminate or force everybody to adhere to their fundamentalism. Otherwise, the 12th Imam, who's in hiding, will not appear. Once they achieve the purity of the human race, he will appear. And there will be peace and prosperity and, you know, flowers blooming in the winter, all kinds of cool stuff. That's what they believe. Now, you can't manage that. You can't contain that for decade after decade after decade. You just can't. Because when you look at our weakness, the Democrat Party, our weakness, the suicidal isolationists, and the growing Marxist-Islamist influence in our country. Look at New York, for God's sakes. But it's going on. We will not have the will. We will not have the political will or the psychological will or the unity as a people to fight it. Which has been my point. What happens 10 years from now? What happens when Donald Trump leaves the presidency? What if the Democrats take the presidency? You think they're going to enforce any agreement? I don't care how great the agreement is. What do the framers say about the Constitution? We can give you the best Constitution mankind has ever conceived. And we have. But if the people lose their virtue, it doesn't matter. Because a parchment can't fix a people that don't have virtue. Now, luckily, a majority of us do. But we're still having to fight, in some cases play defense. We're up against these very craven forces. And it's problematic. The fact of the matter is, in a situation like this, it's very rare in history, very rare, to have an enemy like this, that it's on its back. A very, very dangerous enemy. Don't let anybody persuade you otherwise. And the window is a very small window. It's a very small window. So the question is, will we pursue victory? Or will we take a step? Will we take a step short of victory? Which means no victory. Temporary victory. Interim victory. President just posted on True Social, three world-class American destroyers just transited very successfully out of the Strait of Hormuz under fire. There's no damage done to the three destroyers, but great damage done to the Iranian attackers. They were completely destroyed along with numerous small boats, which are being used to take the place of their fully decapitated navy. President goes on, these boats went to the bottom of the sea quickly and efficiently. Missiles were shot at our destroyers and were easily knocked down. Likewise, drones came and were incinerated while in the air. Sounds like lasers to me. They dropped ever so beautifully down to the ocean, very much like a butterfly dropping to its grave. A normal country would have allowed these destroyers to pass, but Iran is not a normal country. They are led by lunatics. If they had the chance to use a nuclear weapon, they would do it without question. But they'll never have that opportunity, and just like we knocked them out today again, we'll knock them out a lot harder. and a lot more violently in the future if they don't get their deal signed fast. So we're back to the deal. Our three destroyers, with their wonderful crews, will now rejoin our naval blockade, which is truly a wall of steel, President Donald Trump. I want to remind you about how wrong the Democrats and the media have been. They're always wrong. When Ronald Reagan announced, gave a national speech, the Strategic Defense Initiative, SDI, he was mocked. The generals and the scientists who were advising him that this could be done over time, but we needed to apply the resources, they were mocked. And so they mocked him by coming up with this Star Wars label. Oh, Star Wars, great. All fiction, all science fiction, all fantasy. And throughout his presidency, he had to fight like hell to get funding for the SDI, what would become the Patriot Missile Defense System and beyond. And Reagan talked about it being like a bullet hitting a bullet, a missile hitting a missile. And again, they went to their phony experts who said that's not possible, it'll never happen. But the man who feared it most was Mikhail Gorbachev. And what he knew was, as the Soviet Union didn't have the resources, didn't have the technology, didn't have the brain power to keep up with us. And that's how we got our nuclear deal. And that's the beginning of the end of the Soviet Union. We can learn from these things, America. It was Reagan with the great CIA director, Bill Casey, the great Secretary of Defense, Caspar Weinberger, the great Secretaries of State, first Al Haig, then George Shultz, among others, who decided to arm the resistance, who we called freedom fighters, in our hemisphere to stop the spread of communism, in Africa to stop the spread of communism, in Afghanistan to take out the Soviet government there, and in other places. And it worked. And it worked. And the CIA today, in my view, needs to step up in this regard. I'm sure it's doing a fantastic job in other regards, but in this regard. And it can do the same thing for the people of Iran. We're chomping at the bit to have an opportunity to overthrow this government. And they can't overthrow the government with their bare hands. They tried in January. They lost 50,000 people. Most of them were their children. And they tried before when Obama was president. Same thing. They were mowed down again. And they tried before that. And they were mowed down again. For God's sakes. We're in a position to help them, to arm them, and help ourselves at the same time. I'll be right back.
0: Mark Levin.
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0: pastor, Cornerstone Church, Hagee Ministries. Fabulous family. His son is also a pastor, Matt Hagee. And my wife and I have been there on various occasions. We'll go down there again to San Antonio because we so enjoy it and love it. And they are so welcoming. So welcoming. You know, Pastor Hagee and his family created Christians United for Israel, CUFI. And I was honored last summer to receive an award from them. And we've traveled to Israel more than once with the Hagees and other Jews and pastors. If you haven't tried it, it's a fabulous, fabulous experience. We talk a lot in this country about defending life. We debate it. We argue it. We vote on it. But the real question is this. What are we actually doing about it? What are we doing about it? You know, there's a place. It's called Sanctuary of Hope. It's not about slogans. It's about action. This is a refuge for young, often terrified, unwed mothers, teen girls who feel they have nowhere to turn. And instead of being pushed toward the abortion mill, Hagee Ministries gives something else. 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And I want to thank you in advance, because I know you and this audience care about these things. We're going to spend some time next hour, and really as much as we can get in before the governors appear in the third hour, on Mondami on the East Coast and what's going on the West Coast as well in that governor's race and in the race for mayor of Los Angeles. And it will matter, and it does matter. And I have said, I announced here yesterday, and I've repeated it online, and I want to repeat it tonight. It's clear to me that Zohran Mamdani is intentionally creating an environment in New York City that is very hostile to the Jewish community, that is actually violent, violent, that Jews are being harassed and pushed and beaten on the streets, and when they're attending temple with bullhorns and so forth, and in Jewish neighborhoods, swastikas, and other hateful things are going on. Because the thugs, the Islamists, the neo-Nazis know they can get away with it. They can get away with it. And Mamdani speaks out of both sides of his mouth, and he knows exactly what's taking place. And he's trying to create an environment to depopulate the city of the Jewish the Jewish people. That's what he's doing. And I think he wants to make it a permanent center for people of his faith.
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8: The U.S. says Iran attacked three of its Navy ships in the Strait of Hormuz. CENTCOM saying it intercepted the attacks, calling them unprovoked. In response, the U.S. targeted sites in Iran. NBC's Richard Engel reports Iran is pushing a different angle.
9: Iran tells a similar story, but in reverse. Iran says that it was the United States that began this attack and that Iran responded and called it a ceasefire. Interestingly, the Iranians did not, however, say that the ceasefire was over. They didn't say that this was the end of diplomacy. And U.S. Central Command put out a statement saying it does not seek an escalation.
8: This comes after a Wall Street Journal report that the Trump administration's plan to have the U.S. Navy escort cargo ships through the strait could restart soon. The meeting between President Trump and Brazil's president at the White House was unexpectedly closed to the press. Trump was expected to give on-camera comments with President Luiz Inácio Lula da Silva, but instead, he posted on Truth Social that the meeting went well, adding the two discussed many topics, including trade and specifically tariffs. The new GOP-drawn congressional map in Tennessee has been signed into law by Republican Governor Bill Lee. Republicans passed the new law, and Lee signed it today, all on the same day, giving Republicans a strong chance of picking up another House seat. It comes following the Supreme Court's ruling striking down Louisiana's map for what it called unconstitutional gerrymandering, relying too much on race. Alligator Alcatraz might be closing its doors. According to a report from the New York Times, Florida and the Trump administration are in talks to shut down the migrant detention facility in the Everglades. The talks reportedly are centered around the high cost of operating that detention camp. I'm Jim Roop.
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8: Anthropic is announcing a new deal with Elon Musk's SpaceX. As part of the agreement, Anthropic will get access to more than 300 megawatts of computing capacity at the company's Colossus One data center in Memphis, Tennessee. The deal comes despite Musk being a vocal critic of Anthropic, and the company expressed interest in working with SpaceX to develop multiple gigawatts of computing capacity in space. Anthropic says the deal will directly improve capacity for its paid Claude Pro and Claude Max subscribers. Depositions in the Ohio State University wrestling civil lawsuit are now public. Former student wrestler and attorney Rocky Ratcliffe says university leaders swept sexual abuse allegations against physician Richard Strauss under the rug. In those recently released documents, Ratcliffe calls it a don't ask, don't tell situation. Meanwhile, former OSU athletic director Andy Geiger testified that he believes Representative Jim Jordan, a former Ohio State assistant wrestling coach, probably knew Strauss was abusing wrestlers. The Theodore Roosevelt Presidential Library is in its final stretch.
17: I believe again that the American people are as a whole capable of self-control and of learning by their mistakes.
18: That is a recording Roosevelt made in 1912. Whether his faith in the electorate was justified may be open to debate. What isn't a source of division is that the library is set to open July 4th in Medora, North Dakota. State leaders expect to draw thousands of visitors from around the country and the world. What might you learn during a visit? TR had a bullish hope for future presidents.
17: The leader for the time being, whoever he may be, is but an instrument to be used until broken and then to be cast aside.
18: I'm Michael Kastner.
8: The city of Detroit's getting a professional women's hockey team. The league announcing the Motor City will get an expansion team for the 2026-27 season. The first jerseys will likely say just Detroit across the front. I'm Jim Roop.
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21: 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He's here. 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
22: Hello, America. Mark Levin here. Our number, 877-381-3811, 877-381-3811. Mondami, at a press conference yesterday, when two people trying to go to a synagogue were harassed, really threatened. It was frightening watching this, surrounded right in front of a synagogue. And this is the second or third time it's happened at this synagogue. And these were Islamists. They were dressed like Islamists. They had broken English. And here's Mondami. Cut four. Go.
0: There is no tolerance for anti-Semitism. And I've also been clear to New Yorkers my honest opinions about the fact that when we have a real estate expo that is promoting the sale of land, which includes the sale of land in occupied West Bank in settlements that are a violation of international law.
22: I agree with that. Why are the Palestinians in the Judea and Samaria areas? Why are they occupying land that has never belonged to them before that name was even concocted in 1965 by Arafat working with the Russians? Arafat, an Egyptian. So I agree with him on that aspect of it. Why is there occupation? But it's not by the Israelis, unless 4,000 years ago was occupation. Piers Morgan doesn't quite know that either. He's a moron. No, the Palestinians, you see. Judean Samaria. So what is the mayor doing? We'll let him finish and then I'll sum up. Go ahead.
0: I firmly disagree with.
22: He disagrees with land sales, real estate sales, in Judea and Samaria by the Jews who live in Judea and Samaria. And the fact that they were going to have an event at this synagogue was intolerable to him. This real estate expo promoting the sale of land in violation of international law. Something he firmly disagrees with. And so while he's not anti-Semitic, mind you, and while his wife is a bleeding anti-Semite, Jew hater, Israel hater, America hater, Christian hater, not the mayor. That's not what attracted him to her. No, no, no, no. Was her brilliance, I guess. And this isn't the first time. They had a commission on anti-Semitism. And he killed it. And he killed it. And other steps that he's taken that demonstrate what he really is. He's a thug. An absolute thug. Doing exactly what I said last hour and last night, what he's doing. Of course, he's talking out of both sides of his mouth. But he is what he is. Now he's attacking the wealthy as he always does. I said he's a Marxist Islamist. That's what he is. That's what they are of his ilk. Here's what he says about Ken Griffin. Now what did Ken Griffin do to New York? Created thousands and thousands of jobs. The man's worth about $50 billion. That doesn't mean it's in his mattress, his investments, and so forth. He's created thousands of jobs for families in New York, getting good paychecks, pensions, medical care, paying taxes to the city and the state as he pays taxes for his investments in the city. But that's not good enough. Because a guy who's 35 years old, who's done literally nothing with his life, but he ran for a seat in the state legislature, who was born into wealth, not the kind of Ken Griffin wealth, but other wealth, whose father is a bomb-throwing, terror-supporting professor in Colombia, whose mother was a documentarian, quote-unquote, subsidized by the Qatari monarchy. And, of course, CARE, a front group for Hamas, a terrorist organization. They're all in for Mamdani. And, of course, Barack Obama.
1: You know, I think he's really extraordinary. He's an extraordinary politician.
22: Obama was always the radical. He was always the commie. Yes, he was. He always hit it. But that's what who he is and who he was, rather. And that's it. How can you call this guy an extraordinary leader? He's already bankrupting the city. And all of you people there know it. And all of you people there know he's going to massively increase your property taxes if he can get away with it. And all you people know he's chasing out these billionaires. Let me tell you a little secret. The billionaires make up 0.1% of the population, even if that much, and they pay 50% of the taxes. Wow, chase them out. They're leaving the city. Some are staying in New York, but they're not in New York City. Some are going to New Jersey, but most are leaving. They've made a decision. All right, I'm out of here. Let's go to Florida, Texas, Tennessee. They want us. They treat us right. We'll create jobs there. We'll create a bigger tax base there. So when you have these Marxist Islamist ideologues, they don't know how commerce works. What is capitalism? You see, everything for them is defined by Karl Marx. Karl Marx was a moron. Karl Marx had a deeply flawed, defective idea of human nature. A defective idea of how capitalism, that the word he invented, actually works. As I told you last night, as I've discussed on my video podcast on several occasions now, capitalism is nothing more than voluntary commerce. That's it. Nobody invented it. It's spontaneous. People create things, they sell things. People take that money and they buy things. That's been going on since humanity began. It's called commerce. And the freer the commerce, the freer the people. And the freer the commerce, the more prosperity you create for the more people. You don't have somebody sitting there telling everybody who's going to do what, how much they're going to make, if they're making too much, and so forth and so on. Any Nimrod can say something like that, and that's exactly what this guy is. That's why you get an AOC. That's why you get a Mondami. That's why you get a Bernie Sanders. Between the three of them, they've never held a job that creates wealth. Never. Never. They destroy jobs. AOC kept Amazon out of her district, out of New York City. They were going to create 5,000 jobs, Mr. Producer. And so they didn't go. They went somewhere else. This guy, Ken Griffin, I want you to listen to what he says. Cut eight. Cut eight. Go.
2: So where does that leave us at 350 Park?
3: That leaves us with the fact that we went to Miami and revised our building plan to make it a bigger office building.
2: You're bailing?
3: So what do we do at 350 is still a point of discussion internally. But what is no longer a point of discussion is that Miami is now, you know, when we moved from Chicago, there was a debate between New York and Miami. It's unquestionably true that we made the right choice. I'll leave it at that. It's unquestionably true that we made the right choice. And now what the mayor of New York has made
22: Stop.
3: Clear
22: the
3: to
22: choice was Miami. But then he was going to build this massive facility in New York, in the middle of New York. Apparently, he's not going to do it anymore. Whatever he's going to do is going to be mightily downsized or not at all. Go ahead.
3: My New York partners, is that we need to double down on our bet in Miami because we want to be in a state that embraces business, that embraces education, that embraces personal freedom and liberty, and that embraces people having an opportunity to live the American dream.
22: Mm-hmm. Well, if you don't believe in America and Mondami doesn't, then you don't believe in the American dream, do you? More, cut nine, go.
2: Speaking of warm greetings, I wanted to do this interview outside your apartment. But I thought it would be creepy and weird. So how did you feel about the mayor's little video?
3: It was creepy and weird.
2: Agreed.
3: I mean, like, knock, knock, knock on the window. Like, huh. Mayor of New York
2: knock
3: City.
2: Knock on the screen, yeah.
3: Yeah, on the screen. Like,
2: yeah. Like, that's how many times have you watched that video?
3: Three.
2: What are you going to do about it?
3: I couldn't help myself.
2: You had to what?
3: I had to go back and look at it again. I mean, like, you literally look at the first time, you're like, you got to be kidding me. Okay? And then the second time, you're like, you know what? This has gone from creepy to actually not really creepy. This has gone to frightening because, yeah. You know, the CEO of United Healthcare was killed just a few blocks from my house. And anything that creates, like, an agitation in the extremist on either side of the aisle is a frightening dynamic.
22: Mm-hmm. That's true. Very true. Nonetheless, Mondami at a press conference yesterday, he will not be moved because he's a
1: Marxist Islamist ideologue. Cut seven, go.
4: Ken Griffin yesterday was speaking about calling your video again. He called it creepy and weird and said that, again, that you targeting him has just been very unfair. And he said that he's going to be doubling down his investments in Florida rather than New York City. And so I just wanted to get your take. What sort of conversations have you had with him since that video? Have you spoken with him? And what sort of concerns are you having when it comes to potential job losses? Are you looking at ways to, I guess, build up?
0: So I'll first just start by saying that I want all New Yorkers to succeed. That includes business owners and entrepreneurs who create good-paying jobs, who make this city the economic engine not just of our state, but frankly of our country. And that also includes Ken Griffin, who is a major employer in our city. That does not negate the fact, however, that our tax system is fundamentally broken. It rewards extreme wealth while working people are pushed to the brink.
1: Now, with all due respect, and I don't live in New York, but that's not true when I look at the data. 50% of the taxes paid are paid by the wealthiest. And yet, many of you who aren't the wealthiest in New York, you're still paying through the nose, right? So something is wrong, not with the tax system. Something is wrong with guys like him. It's the politicians who create the tax system. And these Democrats are killing your city. Killing it. They hate business. They hate entrepreneurship. I don't care if you're running a pizzeria, which is not easy, or you have a little plumbing outfit or electrical outfit or something like that. It's hard to run anything anymore in New York City. The regulations, the red tape, unbelievable. The health department, unbelievable. Everybody tells me the property taxes through the roof, the business taxes through the roof, the sales taxes, everything else. So people aren't going to buy there. They'll buy somewhere else. And less people are going to go there because he's undermining law enforcement and security, too. He's chasing out the successful people, and they're not all billionaires. There are a lot of working people. He's chasing them out. He's pushing them out. He's pushing out groups he doesn't like Jews. He's pushing them out. This is all planned. It's all planned. He doesn't care about the vitality of New York. I want you to think about this. What is his voter base? His voter base isn't businessmen, small or large. His voter base isn't blue-collar workers. His voter base, not the cops and the firefighters, not the emergency personnel. The voter base, it's not the plumbers. It's not the electricians. It's not the roofers and the other construction workers. What's his voter base? Welfare recipients? Wealthy ideologues, leftists, many of whom inherited their wealth? They're bringing in as many illegal aliens as they can, as many Islamists as they can. This is his base. It's not you. It's not you. Terrible. Then there's AOC, another genius. Cut six, go.
5: There's a certain level of wealth and accumulation that is unearned, right? You can't earn $1 billion.
6: That's right.
5: You just can't earn that.
1: Okay, listen, I know this Ilion.

0: that is unearned? You can't earn $1 billion. You just can't earn that. What does that even mean? If you invent something and 310 million people in this country want to purchase it, you become a billionaire. If you create a service and people get used to it and they want to use it and the price is right, you become a billionaire for 300 and some million people. Some of our greatest industries that created the great middle class resulted in men becoming multi-billionaires. Look at Apple and our computers. Look at Microsoft. Look at how the automobile industry began. How did we get electricity? Housing developments, affordable housing. I could go on and on. Food companies. People become wealthy, not because they're stealing from anybody. They create wealth. They create prosperity. Everybody can't be a billionaire. Everybody can't be a multimillionaire, but people can be comfortable. And we have more people who are comfortable in this society than in any other place on the face of the earth. Not because of Marxism, not because of socialism, not because of Islamism, but in spite of all of them. I'll be right back.
1: Mark Levin.
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0: By the way, Harry Enten on CNN today. For those who keep trying to destroy Donald Trump, his reputation, his polling numbers, some of the crazy podcasters, I want you to listen to this. Cut 10, go.
1: As Indiana goes, so goes the nation when it comes to Republican voters and Donald John Trump. He absolutely still has the juice. And when you're a Republican and you go against Trump, you get voted off the island. I always love Survivor. And in this particular case, what we saw in Indiana was you go, adios, amigos, goodbye, see you later. And to me, that is emblematic of what we see nationwide with Republicans. I think there's this myth that's going on right now that, oh, Trump is really losing support among Republicans. But compared to other midterm cycles, he's just as popular with Republicans as he has ever been.
0: Hugely popular. All right, we've got a lot more. We're going to slide over to the West Coast. We have a lot popping over there. We'll be right back.

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6: My good friend Jim Passage has treated me to some exceptional fishing trips over the years. He's taken me to fly fish for steelhead on the Methow River several times, and in recent years, to a lake managed by Darce Knoble at the Desert Fly Angler in Ephrata. Jim still refers to the destination as Isaac's, and many know it as Back to the Wall. There are two lakes here that attract fly anglers. One is managed for large rainbow, which can be difficult to catch. The other has an abundance of rainbow that are smaller. What I mean is that a lucky angler may catch a trout weighing several pounds on the one lake. And on the other one we fished, we caught rainbow to 23 inches. Jim brings his small aluminum boat equipped with an electric motor, and we trolled black woolly bugger type flies. We were using 5-weight fly rods, and most of the rainbow were in the 15 to 18 inch class, with a few that were 2 to 3 inches larger than that.
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0: Kevin says today. 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
1: You know, folks, if you're turning 65 or you're older, then I know you're like me, you're getting bombarded with Medicare spam. Has that ever happened to you? 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They all claim different things, too, have you noticed? 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You need to get a head start. 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They cut through it all in the process. They want to make this stage of your life less stressful, starting with a Medicare plan that actually fits your needs, that saves you money and covers what you need to have covered. 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See if the plan you have right now is the plan you should have. 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And they'll talk you through, you know, where you are and what the best option is for you. They'll go through it with you. I wouldn't wait. 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Takes less than 20 minutes to get started. Dial #250, say the keyword Medicare help. And if you like your Medicare plan and it does all the best it can do for you, they're going to tell you that. But they may know of a plan that's a lot better and will save you a hell of a lot of money. 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It's always important to double check to get a second advice. You know, they say that with a doctor too. Well, same here. That's #250. The call is free. Say the keyword Medicare help. I encourage you to do that. Well, there's a lot going on the other coast, too. Excuse me, cholera. There's a lot going on the other coast. Spencer Pratt is running for mayor of L.A. against Karen Bass. Karen Bass has been a disaster in every respect. She, like the governor, couldn't get water and fire hydrants, you may recall. What a disaster. Karen Bass was also a big fan of Fidel Castro, you might recall, with her visit to Cuba. Well, Spencer Pratt is a real guy. And they debated yesterday. I want you to listen to him because he hit it out of the park. 15, go.
2: First off, inside safe, I like to say inside safe makes all of us outside unsafe. The reality is no matter how many beds you give these people, they are on super meth. They are on fentanyl. The DEA statistic says 93% of this is a drug addiction problem. Nithya Councilwoman Robbins' plan for treatment first, I will go below the Harbor Freeway tomorrow with her and we can find some of these people she's going to offer treatment for. She's going to get stabbed in the neck. These people do not want a bed. They want fentanyl or super meth. These ideas cost us over $400 million to house for 3,000 people for $400 million. This is an absolute failure for both of them. They're a team.
1: Mm-hmm. I think what you learn from this man is just speak in plain English and speak the truth. And speak the truth. These people come up with these highly paid operatives who tell them how to phrase things and so forth, just speak the truth. Cut 16, go.
3: This is a yes or no question, an answer. So there's an LA council member, he wants voters to decide. He is saying that non-citizens, should they be allowed to vote in local elections? Is this a yes or no, Mr. Pratt?
2: No.
3: Mayor Bass?
4: It depends. It's not a yes or no.
3: Yeah. Depends on what?
4: Well, first of all, when you say non-citizens, it doesn't mean they're here illegal. It doesn't mean they're undocumented. They could have green cards. They could be here perfectly legal. And there's a lot of states and cities that do that on very, very local elections. We have to see what the councilman is proposing.
3: Councilmember Bremen.
5: Yeah, I would say, again, it does depend. In other places, school boards have non-citizens.
3: Mr. Fred, I have a question for you.
5: Residents who vote for these.
1: Mm-hmm. Liberals never can just give a straight answer, can they? Never shut the hell up either. So what they're trying to say is, yes, they want people who are non-citizens to vote. Now, we know that's what the Democrats are up to. They want to work their way from the bottom up, localities, bigger cities, counties, states. Of course. Of course they support that. They've created this disaster when it comes to immigration, haven't they? Yes, they have. Mm-hmm. Let's see here. Now we have in Tennessee, and you can thank Scamberger, the governor of Virginia, a liar, a fraud who ran as a moderate and is a hardcore leftist in every respect. Every respect. She blew out the Republicans, a 6-5 state, to 10-1. I believe that's still in front of the state Supreme Court. You can blame Massachusetts, where they blew out every single Republican representative. There are none. You can blame Maryland. They blew out all Republican representatives but one. You can blame New England, six of the states in New England that have 32 representatives, none of whom is a Republican, zero. Zero. You can blame California that's wanting only four Republicans out of what, 52 seats? And we can go on, can't we? So Texas struck back at California. Before it had four, it had nine, which was ridiculous. And Illinois had already struck three or four Republican seats. That's it. And these other states I mentioned had already struck. So the great Governor Abbott said, okay, we're going to strike back. And he did. Then Virginia struck. Excuse me. With Scamberger, a fraud and a phony and a fool. And she did what she did, which is still in the courts, in the state courts, the Supreme Court. So Tennessee said, look, we've had a huge influx of population since the census was taken. And we have one Democrat district. With a slight adjustment, a slight modification, we can do what Massachusetts did. We can do what all six New England states did. We can do better than Virginia. We can do better than Maryland. Only one Republican in each state. We'll get rid of the one Democrat. This is what the Democrats have done. This is what the Democrats have done. So that was done today. That was done today. The one Democrat seat in Tennessee was blown out. They're now all Republican seats. The Democrats started this. I don't like it, but ladies and gentlemen, when they're playing dirty, the Republicans can't play pretty. It just doesn't work. And there's too damn much at stake. There's just too damn much at stake. And we're going to have Governor DeSantis on the program at the top of the hour, next hour, 8 p.m. Eastern. We're going to have at the bottom of the hour, next hour, 8:30 p.m. Eastern, the governor of Texas. There are other things going on in both states as well, and we'll get into that. That these are the two great, in my view, Republican governors. They really are. And I do think they're presidential material. I absolutely do. And I believe in a vigorous Republican primary when you don't have an incumbent. I strongly believe in that. Don't read anything into it. I'm not attacking anybody. But Republicans need a choice. And you got to go through a Republican gauntlet to make sure you're ready for a general election for president of the United States, because the other side is filled with vile, vicious, evil individuals who will do and say anything to try and destroy you and defeat you. So you got to get through the primary. No coronations. You saw what happened with Kamala Harris. You saw what happened with her. She wasn't ready, but she'll never be ready, by the way. I hope they do nominate her. I really do. Don't you, Mr. Producer? Although I got to say, Christopher Rufo's done a number on Newsom, and he's not done. You want to watch that on Saturday's Life, Liberty, and Levin, too. 8 p.m. Eastern on Fox. You're going to want to watch that, too. You know, folks, I know the cost of medical insurance is through the roof. I know deductibles are through the roof. Premiums are through the roof. I know that's true. I know a lot of you are still paying a tremendous amount of money on your credit cards, and you can't catch up. You can't pay down the balance enough, and the interest keeps running. And a lot of you have decent incomes, but between, you know, your mortgages, your property taxes, income taxes, depending on the state you live in, federal income taxes, and then this, you can be underwater very easily. 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

0: history is unfolding right before our eyes, isn't it? President of the United States has delivered one blow after another against the left. Done amazing things. If you really start to think about it, the cutting of the bureaucracy by several hundred thousand people, that's amazing. Securing the border so no illegals are coming across. And so many other things. We wouldn't even be debating the price of gasoline if he hadn't brought it way down from the Biden years. And the country wasn't energy independent, which it is. But he's under attack, as usual. And I don't mean by honest criticism or serious people trying to, you know, help him out. I mean people trying to destroy him, sabotage him. They want to take his presidency down. And that's where you and I come in. Millions and millions of us, informed, engaged citizens. We stand up for our faith, family, and freedom, and we stand up for our country. And we stand up for our president. There's a lot more work to be done, and that's where we come in. That's our job. There's a lot more work to be done. I want you to join AMAC, the Association of Mature American Citizens. 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Try it. You'll like it. Isn't that the old line? All right. Let's take a look at this. Have you ever heard of Representative Dan Goldman? If you listen to this show, you have. He is another reprobate. He's a buffoon. And he and Raskin and a cabal of others, they're already preparing to destroy the Trump presidency if they can get away with it, should they take the House. I'm here to rally as many as we can to prevent that. And as we get closer to the midterm elections, we'll be hearing more and more about this, which is why I want us to have a decisive victory in Iran, which is why there's so many other things that are going to have to be done. But we're going to have to be prepared for the worst. We're going to need to fight and do the very best we can in the midterms. That's why I'm so proud of DeSantis and Abbott and these other governors and legislatures who are stepping up and doing what they have to do to counter what the Democrats have been doing for a decade. So important. I noticed Kemp, the Rhino governor of Georgia, said, no, we're not going to do anything. So that's why they always praise the guy. And there's a few others like that, too. The governor of Mississippi looks like he's taking care of business. Look, one seat here or there makes the difference. A one or two seat majority, we've only had a two or three seat majority for the last couple of years. Makes all the difference in the world. Here's Goldman of New York. Cut 11, go.
1: What I'm optimistic about is we take back the majority and, you know, people like Jamie Raskin and I will be leading investigations into Trump's corruption, into all of the cabinet officials and this gross abuse of power. And we will get to the bottom of a lot of it. We will reveal it and it will become transparent. And I think part of what people seem to think.
0: Hey, shut up, moron. This is how they hope to win 2028. Endless so-called corruption investigations. Tie up and tie down the administration. Go after their cabinet secretaries. Create this image and the psychology that the administration is corrupt. win the 2028 election because they can't run on their issues. Their issues are so crazy ass, so radical. You see them playing out in New York City. You see them playing out in Los Angeles. You see them playing out where they have control. Disaster after disaster after disaster. Notice they don't even tell you. What are their top three or four or five issues? What are they? Open borders? What are they? Right. What are they? They don't tell you. That's why we have to have a very vigorous primary in 2028. My humble opinion. And may the best man or woman win. We'll see how that plays out. But this is their game. This is their plan. And I hate to say this. I'm not looking forward to it. I'm getting a little old for this. But there's nobody better at combating these people legally and constitutionally than me. Your host. I'll be right back.
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8: President Trump is telling ABC News the ceasefire between the U.S. and Iran remains in effect after the two countries traded fire today. U.S. Central Command said earlier it intercepted attacks on U.S. Navy ships transitioning the Strait of Hormuz, calling them unprovoked. In response, the U.S. targeted Iranian facilities responsible for the attacks. In a post on Truth Social, President Trump said no damage was done to the U.S. ships and warned, quote, we'll knock them out a lot harder, end quote, if Iran doesn't sign a deal. A massive cyber attack causing widespread disruptions tonight at schools and universities across the country. The notorious extortion group Shiny Hunters is claiming responsibility for the breach, which is believed to affect millions of students at thousands of school districts and major universities. The hackers are threatening to leak the stolen data unless their extortion demands are met by May 12th. The data is held in learning software called Canvas. And exposed records reportedly include full names, student ID numbers, email addresses, and billions of internal private messages. The Southern Poverty Law Center is pleading not guilty to multiple fraud and money laundering charges brought by the Trump administration. The Department of Justice is alleging the organization defrauded donors by making payments of at least $3 million to informants connected to extremist groups, including the KKK, between 2014 and 2023. The SPLC was arraigned in federal court in Montgomery, Alabama, this afternoon.
9: Say hey.
10: There's now a
8: Willie Mays Highway to honor the legendary Giants player. The newly named section of I-80 in San Francisco runs from Treasure Island to downtown near Oracle Park. The Say Hey Kid, Willie Mays, considered one of baseball's greatest, played most of his 23-year career with the Giants, winning the 1954 World Series and earning 24 All-Star selections. I'm Jim Rope.
9: Spring is here, and that means two things: warmer weather and allergies. 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
8: A child pornography ring is busted after federal agents arrest Disney cruise ship workers during a port stop in San Diego.
10: U.S. Customs and Border Protection says 28 crew members, including staff tied to Disney Cruise Line, were taken into custody during a child sexual exploitation material investigation between April 23rd and April 25th. The California Post reports that 27 of the 28 people arrested were involved in viewing, possessing, transporting, or sharing illegal material, and their visas were canceled before they were sent back to their home country. Disney says it has a zero-tolerance policy and confirmed that any employees connected to the company are no longer with the cruise line. The investigation is ongoing, and federal agencies have not released names or said whether more arrests could follow. I'm John Fink.
8: Fake Pokemon cards are now flooding the market at unprecedented levels.
11: According to a new fraud report from Professional Sports Authenticator, experts who check cards for a living say they've never seen this many before. The company says it intercepted over 200 million in counterfeit and altered trading cards in 2025, with Pokemon leading the surge. Experts warn counterfeiters have become more sophisticated, shifting from obvious knockoffs to high-quality superfakes. Experts say be careful. Real cards have smooth edges, clear colors, and the right shine. Fake cards are out there, and they're multiplying. I'm Monica Nelson.
8: We're nearing the end of the work week, and if you're in a negative slump, well, it might not be your fault.
12: Psychology Today says human brains are wired for a negative bias. This means our brains naturally prioritize, react to, and remember negative information better than positive. We complain about bad things for days, but good for minutes. Science says it's a survival mechanism, but you can override it. Just find the good. A great cup of coffee, finding money in your pocket, and know that Friday is coming. I'm Bree Dennis.
8: Florida's Fort Walton Beach is home to the world's oldest manatee, Romeo, in his 70s, recently set a Guinness World Record. Manatees typically live into their 30s and 40s in the wild. I'm Jim Rue.
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0: Mark Levin here. Our number, 877-381-3811, 877-381-3811. We're pleased to have America's governor, the governor of Florida, Ron DeSantis. How are you, governor?
16: Oh, I'm living the dream, man. How are you?
0: Doing great. Doing great. Now, I see in Tennessee, the governor there in the legislature, they acted and they did what Massachusetts has done, what six states in New England have done. And, of course, they're responding to Virginia, as you were. And they eliminated the one Democrat seat in Tennessee, and they're howling like stuck pigs there. But they started this. Tell me about, tell the country about Florida, how you came about and how you did what you did.
16: Well, I think we're a little bit different than some of those other cases because I've been fighting on this redistricting for years now. So in 2022, I vetoed the legislature's map, and we ended up getting the map that we had there because there was racial gerrymandering. And I was able to get one of the racially gerrymandered districts dismantled. The legislature at the time, some of the leaders like, oh, it's not going to hold up in court. And of course, here we are 4 years later, and it's been validated and approved. We had another racially gerrymandered district in that same map that they said, well, the Voting Rights Act requires this. And so if you don't do it, our map's going to get struck down. So it's kind of a compromise. The jurisprudence hadn't necessarily evolved. And as the jurisprudence evolved, I saw Calais was coming. I called this special session. I did the proclamation in January. I had no idea what Virginia was going to do because I knew that you would likely have an Alito opinion saying that racial gerrymandering was unconstitutional. And so we had the legislature in for special session, and the media is like, oh, you claimed that the court was going to rule this. Why are we in for this? And literally as they were debating the new map, the Calais decision came down, and we were right on it. And so now we've completely dismantled racial gerrymandering. But we also, when they drew this map, in addition to doing that, you got to use the 2020 population numbers. But when they made choices about how to draw different districts, and ours are all compact and nice. It's not like Virginia or that. They're traditional redistricting principles. But, Mark, we've gained 2 million people since 2020. The map that we had was just out of date. So I feel like I support what Tennessee did. I support what Alabama, these other states doing it, 100%. But Florida, you know, we needed to do a mid-decade redistricting, both because of the elimination of the racial gerrymander and because it's just a different state than it was 4 or 5 years ago.
0: And the Commerce Department, the Census Bureau, stole three seats from you too, didn't they?
16: 100%. So when President Trump was leaving office the first time, his Commerce Secretary said, you're going to get at least 2 seats. And people always say when I complain about this, like, Trump conducted the census, why are you playing Biden? Yes, they did the census. Biden came in, he issued a series of executive orders about how to handle the census data. And the way they did it, I believe they manipulated the data so that Florida only got 1 seat. Just think about that. 10 years, we only got 1 seat. Meanwhile, some of these other states were getting and others that were supposed to lose that were blue didn't. Biden's own Commerce Department, a couple years after they issued the reapportionment decision in 2021, they acknowledged that Florida should have had at least one more seat. So even Biden acknowledged that a fair count would have let the Florida have another, and Texas should have had another, and I think maybe one or two other red states as well. So this is just the reality. I had hoped that maybe the Trump Commerce Department could find a way to maybe redo that, but it's tough. I get it. But the reality is Florida, we did get shortchanged, and we were not fairly apportioned.
0: Now, with this decision from the Supreme Court, there are going to be other changes across the country. Now, you're a top lawyer, too, including in, obviously, Louisiana and some of these other states, and the Democrats are jumping up and down about that, too. They really have had the courts go their way. They have twisted the law, and they've used gerrymandering to the max, and now the Republicans are finally pushing back. Am I right?
16: Well, yeah. I mean, think about it. I mean, you're a constitutional scholar. You understand. Voting rights in, like, the 15th Amendment and implementing legislation, that's you as an individual. If you're eligible citizen, all that, you have a right to go vote. They can't discriminate against you. They can't say, you know, Mark Levin has to take, you know, a literacy test because we think he's going to vote the other way. But you know, this guy can just go in. that I think we all support that. Like, people that are eligible to vote have a right to go in and not have that right abridged. But what that had been kind of bastardized, that idea, into, well, you have a right to elect what they say the candidate of your choice. And what that basically means is that you draw usually majority black districts so that they can elect a majority black Democrat. It's interesting. If a district like that would elect a black Republican, the liberal courts back in the day would have said that that was somehow an abridgment of the voting right. Yeah. And so it was all about trying to engineer the election of candidates that looked a specific way. That is not the way any of that was ever designed. And I think Alito brought it back to reality. I think Justice Thomas got it right in his concurrence to just say this has no application to redistricting at all. Nevertheless, the Alito opinion was very powerful. And so now we're in a situation where you draw district lines. You're not trying to socially engineer. Everyone who's an American citizen is 18, has a right to vote. But you don't have a right to elect a candidate that looks like you. That's not the way mm-hmm. a free society works.
0: Now, you were talking, I have been talking about potentially reducing or eliminating property taxes, which obviously is the power of a county. So you need to amend your constitution. How's that going?
16: We are going to have a special session with the Florida legislature within the next 2 months, maybe even this month, to put the question on the ballot. Florida residents will be able to vote for it in November. But the reason we need to do so, and what we're doing, Florida has this homestead system. So, you know, if you have a home, you claim homestead, and it does give you some good protections. It's judgment proof, all these other things. Some people own multiple properties. You only get one homestead. So what it is your homestead should be tax free. And the reason why it's doable is because homestead property tax revenue is about 30% of all property tax revenue in Florida. But since 2019, the revenue these governments have taken in has gone from $32 billion to $60 billion.
0: It's crazy.
16: Mark, we've had population growth. We've had inflation, no doubt. I totally get how the revenue would go up from 32, given the scenario that we face in Florida with population growth and in America with the inflation. But $60 billion? And people say, oh, well, you can't. We're not going to have services. Did we not have services when they were taken in $32 billion 7 years ago? Oh, yeah, no, we did. Of course we did. So the growth of the revenue by them assessing property higher has been a real problem. It stunts the real estate market because people don't necessarily want to sell their homes if their tax basis is going to dramatically increase. And I think it hurts young people in particular to be able to realize the dream of home ownership. So we have the capacity to do it. We're kind of in a unique situation because we have so many people who are not homesteaded Florida residents who own property, including very valuable property. We got people from Brazil. We have people from Canada, people from other states. So we have the tax basis that is enough to be able to get this done. So we'll be on the ballot. People should be prepared for that. We couldn't do it any time before because it requires a vote of the people. So that'll get done. And, you know, I think it's going to be a big incentive for people to come out and vote in the midterms. I think it's going to increase energy on the Republican side as well as with Republican-leaning independents.
0: It's so important because even in the county I live in, Martin County, it's a heavily Republican county. I just see the spending going through the roof on these teachers' contracts and other things because the money just keeps flowing in, Governor. It just keeps flowing in, new money. And it's like if we don't raise taxes or we don't spend the money, you know, we're going to lose it. And it's just crazy what some of these counties do.
16: Exactly. Yeah. That's the mentality. And think about it. There are areas, a lot of areas in Florida, where the homes, particularly as you get into kind of upper middle class, where they have tripled in value over the last 7 years. And so those assessments go up and up and up. And so a home that was, you know, someone was paying $3,000 a year for property tax in 2019, now you may be paying $10,000 in property tax. And so the question is how is that fair? How is that sustainable? But where is all the money going? And I can tell you, you've been coming down to Florida for a long time. I was born and raised here. You're not going to see a very big difference between the services that were provided in 2019 versus 2026. All this revenue, all the new spending really hasn't really altered the quality of life in Florida. And actually, the state government's a good example, Mark. We have this year are spending less than we did last year, and last year spent less than the year before, and yet we're doing massive infrastructure, environmental, Everglades restoration, law enforcement bonuses, teacher, all these different things. But we're doing it with a budget that's less than half of the budget of New York State, even though we have 4 million more people than they do. So you can do the things you need to do to serve the public with a stable budget, not having the revenue go up by almost 100% in 7 years.
0: I remember long ago, Proposition 13, you might even be too young for that, in California. And Jarvis, Howard Jarvis was pushing it, Reagan got behind it. And it was a cap on property taxes. And I remember they went nuts out there. You can't do that. You can't do it. Well, it passed. And the only people who hurt somewhat were the people in the government. And the government had to figure out once and for all how they were going to manage their resources. But it doesn't seem to have stopped them out there, does it, Governor? They're going crazy anyway.
16: Well, what's happened is they've watered that down over the years. You know, Art Laffer was involved in that. That was a huge taxpayer revolt. And all the most of the politicians, business community, labor, all that, they were all against it. But the people were for it. But what happened was the local governments lost some revenue to start, but everything boomed. So in 4 or 5 years, they were getting the same revenue that they got before the prop even passed because of changes in the economic base. And I think you'll see the same thing in the state of Florida. But yes, they were saying, you're not going to have police, you're not going to have schools, you're not going to have any of this stuff. And obviously that wasn't true. And we're seeing the same, you'll see the same rhetoric in Florida. But I think people at this point, half the voters are like, I need the relief. I want it. I don't care. And then the other, you know, we need 10% more. I think they're just like, as long as it's feasible, I want to do it. And the numbers, when I sketch it out like that, everybody acknowledges that this is something that not only can be done, but should be done. And incidentally, we are doing good work for the taxpayer on these unions, the public unions. I just signed a bill 2 weeks ago that provides for the decertification of partisan teacher unions. You know, they get money from local government and they spend it for the union, not on the teachers and not in ways that benefit education. That's been a huge distortion in the system to the detriment of taxpayers for a long time. These are now zombie organizations in Florida, and many of them are going to end up fully decertified in short order.
0: Governor DeSantis, let me tell you something. I talked to friends down there. What are we going to do when you're not there anymore? You know, we don't have to wake up in the morning and wonder, you know, like you do in Virginia, California, oh, what the hell are they going to do to me today? Because people trust you to watch their backs. They know you're a man of liberty, a man of the private sector. You believe in law enforcement. You're not going to do weird stuff. In fact, you're going to do great stuff. So what are we going to do without you? Do you have any plans in mind that you can speak of, or you're thinking about it?
16: Well, look, my view is I'm going to be very active all the way until my term expires. I mean, I have you know, less than a year, but there's still a lot of time to do a lot of big things, including property tax. So we're going to do it. And that's just my focus. I mean, look, I know people talk about, oh, you should do this, you should do that. And I'm flattered that people talk about this stuff. But I'm the governor of the third largest state in this country. I would argue the most important Republican state in this country, given the political transformation that's happened since I've been governor, the state that's led on all these issues, you know, for the last 7 years. That is really, really important. And so I have an opportunity to see it through, to put more points on the board, and we'll do it. But my hope is, because we've defeated the left so thoroughly, teacher unions, liberal professors, on and on it goes. We've won these big battles. I think it's going to be very difficult for the left to storm back in the free state of Florida. And ultimately, winning a superficial policy fight, not that that's not good, but we've beaten them at an institutional level. They don't have power in this state anymore like they did even 10 years ago. And that's a good thing for individual liberty.
0: And man, if you get this property tax thing done, I think everybody, even from other red states, are going to be moving into Florida because it'll be incredible. Thank you. Best to your wife, your beautiful family. Hope to see you soon. I got to get back down there. That is my home. And God bless you, Governor. Be safe.
16: Okay. Thanks, Mark. Bye-bye.
0: All right. You too. Bye-bye.

0: imagine that?
1: And what he says is, look, it's not right. You're really paying two mortgages. You're paying your actual mortgage. You're paying the property taxes. Then maybe after 30 years, or maybe you pay off your mortgage early, and then you got to pay these property taxes that keep going up and up and up and up because these counties are out of control. And we, the state, have no control over it. So we need to have a constitutional amendment to deal with this. And you're going to hear all the squeaking and the squawking and the screeching, but I think there's enough smart people in the state of Florida that they will vote for this. And you'll see the Democrats and the other politicians, the public sector unions and so forth. But he said, it's enough to pay the cops, the firefighters, the teachers, everybody. There is enough. But I can tell you from my own experience there, in a Republican county, it's a beautiful county. I love the county very, very much. And I'm glad it's Republican and not Democrat. But they spend like drunken Marxists. They really do. They spend and they spend and they spend. We'll be right back.
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1: 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It takes resources. It takes you. 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

0: 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And make the most generous gift you possibly can. Hagee Ministries is doing the Lord's work. Let's make sure they keep doing it.
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yes, he would be a great president. Did I just say that, Rich? Does anybody know anybody who's more conservative than him? Me? No. And down the line, man. Down the line. And the next guest, the next governor, same thing. It's a big state, Texas. And the Democrats are really trying to take it over with open borders. They're really trying to take it over with these Islamist centers. And I want to talk to the governor about that. I want to talk to him about this group CARE where there's litigation going on. And I want to remind you that he really jumped into the pool when he took on California on the allotment and the assignment of congressional districts. So these are two of the best governors in the country. And I argue two of the best governors ever. And we need them. These are the two biggest Republican states. Texas and Florida. We'll be right back.

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0: It's an honor to have the governor of Texas, Governor Abbott. He stepped out of an event, so we're very pleased that he can join us even for a short period of time. Governor, welcome, and I wanted to discuss with you the litigation with this group CARE, which is really a Hamas front group. Can you fill us in on this?
1: Sure. So what instigated this litigation is the Texas legislature recently gave the governor in Texas a new tool, and that is to designate certain organizations as foreign terrorist organizations. And learning what I learned about CARE, I used that tool to designate CARE as a foreign terrorist organization. And you know full well why that designation is deserved. But CARE took offense, and they filed a federal lawsuit trying to overturn my designation. When we got into the lawsuit, we said, you know, we are going to use this opportunity to prove to the world exactly what CARE has done.
0: Beautiful.
1: And so we issued discovery request to have CARE turn over every bank record, every financial transaction, every person they've met, every time they've traveled to any foreign-based terrorist country or location. We're going to get access to all of their financial records that will show who they've given money to, who they've gotten money from, what they've paid for, what they have gotten paid to do. And this is the first time anybody has been able to dig this deeply into the CARE operations. And what happened this week is the federal judge in the court in which this case is pending granted our request to have CARE turn those documents over. And I think CARE is in full-on panic mode right now.
0: This is so critical for the entire nation. So critical for the entire nation, what you're doing here, Governor. So important, because this organization has gotten away with pretending to be a civil rights organization when its CEO sat there in the Marriott Hotel in Philadelphia next to the International Airport. They were bugged in that room, part of the Holy Land Foundation, unindicted co-conspirators, and he's the one that hatched this idea that they would create this entity in the United States to get people elected, to get people on the courts, to get into the media. They've been hugely successful all over the country, in every state, in every city. This is very, very important. And I guess you got a pretty decent judge, because some judges may not have ruled this way.
1: Well, this is a Trump-appointed judge in Austin, Texas, of all places, who ruled the right way. And so, Mark, what we've been is persistent. We have uncovered CARE for what they are, as you just articulated. And now we are exposing that for the first time to many people across our state and many people across the country. And some of the Holy Land litigation took place in the state of Texas. Mm. Convictions took place in Dallas, Texas. And so this is not the first time that there's been illegal interaction between the state and the federal government and CARE in Texas. And we're going pedal to the metal right now to uncover any type of transaction they've been involved in, because we want to show the world they've been funding terror all these years. They've been funded because of their terror-based actions. They've been consorting with terrorists in locations across the globe. And we are going to ensure that my designation of them as a foreign terrorist organization is going to be upheld.
0: Well, this is wonderful. And for some reason, the Democrat Party and they work very closely together, which is very troubling. I know you only have a few minutes. Let me move on. Your state seems to be targeted, other states too, by this movement of Islamists with these mosques that they're building outside of Plano, Texas, which I'm very, very familiar with. When I got out of law school, I actually started working for Texas Instruments. I don't know if I ever told you that. But nonetheless,
1: you never.
0: What can be done about it?
1: You never told me.
0: I never told you. There you go.
1: Oh, so you said what can be done about it?
0: Yeah.
1: Yeah, so we've taken action. And the first attempt to do this was called Epic City. And as soon as they got going, we found out that there were nothing but fraudulent negotiations and plans and actions on their part in trying to create this so-called Epic City. And through state investigations by almost a half a dozen state agencies and through legal actions that were taken, we were able to eliminate Epic City and what their plans were. So what they did, they tried to rebrand themselves as the Meadow got some different land. And try to build exactly on the Meadow what they wanted to build on Epic City. Well, it turned out they violated the law again, and that legal action has been taken against them, halting their ability to build the Meadow halting their ability to build Epic City. And I signed a law banning or organizations like this from creating Muslim or Islamic compounds, creating no-go zones. And that's not legal in the state of Texas now. So we're using the full force of the legislature, of the law, and law enforcement to make sure that we're not going to have any Muslim-only communities, whether it be in the Epic City or elsewhere in the state of Texas.
0: Well, I want to thank you because they're trying to create these segregated communities throughout the country, politically located, to have the biggest influence possible. It's all part of a national plan, and they're all involved in groups like CARE, for that matter. And I know you have to run, and we'll have you back one of these days, Governor. We're big fans of yours. God bless you, my friend.
1: Take care, great one. Take care.
0: All right, you too. Be well. Man, if we had governors like this in every state, you know what I mean, Rich? In New York, you have a shot at getting, at least getting Hochul out. And he sounded pretty good. And so we can hope for the best there, right? Bruce Blakeman sounded pretty good to me. All right. I want to share two stories. It seems the mainstream media hasn't connected, but we'll connect them. Story one, the U.S. Treasury's own 2025 financial report. It shows $6 trillion in assets and $47 trillion in liabilities. Now, last time I checked, that's $41 trillion of negative value, which means no value. Now, the word for that is insolvency. And if you take into consideration unfunded liabilities by the federal government, it's over $300 trillion off budget. Now, the 2021 gold prices since 2021 and the U.S. debt have both moved in the same direction, up, because the market already knows that the government keeps printing and printing and printing. And did you know interest on the debt right now is bigger than the entire defense budget? It's over $1 trillion. That's the interest. Now, here's story number two. In 2025, global gold demand passed 5,000 tons for the first time ever. Meanwhile, mine production grew only 1%. You can't print gold, so what is that? Supply and demand. 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And the demand, obviously, now is significant. Now, this is why I trust monetary gold. 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

0: tears Governor Abbott was. The piece in the New York Post that CARE was cutting $1,000 checks for anti-Israel agitators who've been disciplined by colleges. And this is dated November 18, 2025, so a few months back. So CARE was paying students $1,000 who vandalized buildings, assaulted students, and shut down classes. And Newsom just handed him $41 million of your federal tax dollars. So you see the difference? The Democrats like the Islamists. The Democrats like these terrorist front groups. How else do you explain it? How else do you explain $41 million spent by California, our federal tax money, to support a terrorist front group? For God's sakes, what the hell's going on here? And we have this story from November that CARE was cutting checks for $1,000 for anti-Israel agitators. Now, Texas has done the right thing. They have labeled them a terrorist organization or a terrorist supporting organization. Governor Abbott, Governor DeSantis has done the same thing. And in California, they're paying them $41 million. And the Democrats are doing this all over the country. All over the country. This group needs to be obliterated. And what do I mean by that? It needs to be named nationally a terror front organization. Nationally. It's part of Hamas, and Hamas is part of the Muslim Brotherhood. And I don't give a damn if Qatar likes the Muslim Brotherhood. The Muslim Brotherhood should be designated a terror group throughout the United States of America by our federal government. This group CARE should be criminally investigated. It should be investigated by the IRS. That is the Treasury Department. It should be investigated by the Criminal Division of the Justice Department. And they ought to be investigating the people who run this damn thing. And if they can take any kind of naturalized citizenship away from them, if they deceived us in order to get it, and if they don't have it, deport their asses. Kick them the hell out of here. I don't care if the Democrat Party likes it or not. We know they hate America. I wrote a whole book on it. CARE. I'm so proud of what Texas is doing and Abbott's doing with CARE. This has been my wildest dream for decades. Ask Mr. Producer. Waiting for them to sue me so I could countersue them and get all the discovery. Remember, Rich? I've been talking about that for years. And now they dealt with the wrong governor in the wrong state, Texas. And I feel the same thing would happen to them in Florida and a few of these other solid states. That's why it pays to have these great governors. We shouldn't overlook any of them. Nobody gets coronated as a presidential nominee in the Republican Party who's not an incumbent president. This is not an attack on J.D. or anybody else. It simply is not. But we have to have a vibrant, vigorous primary and to make sure whoever comes out is able to duke it out with the other side, because they are power hungry and they want to destroy the country and we can't lose. Let's go to John, Phoenix, Arizona, on the Mark Levin app. John, how are you?
1: Thanks for taking my call. Long-time listener, second-time caller. Here's my question. I'm getting discouraged about, you know, Trump's potential decision to take this deal, I'm using air quotes, from Iran. My question is, if he makes a deal with them that does not include achieving the objectives he set out to do, is that a permanent stain on his legacy, one that is a disappointment to people who voted for him three times, like myself, and have watched him restore America as a superpower on the world stage and the faith in America for Americans? And so I'm just interested to hear your input on that. Thank you.
0: Well, you're welcome. I don't know yet, because I don't know if there's a deal, and I don't know what the deal is. That'll be very important, the details, if there is one. And number two, what I'll be looking for is, how in the world are you going to monitor this? How are you going to enforce it? because there have been efforts in the past to do exactly that. So what I've been doing is not attacking or anything of the sort. What I've been doing is saying, here's my view. And my view is we're there, the military's there, our ships are there, our jets are there, our bombers are there. Let's get it over with. I don't believe they're going to go away 10 or 20 years. I don't believe they're going to stop in 10 or 20 years. I've explained why over and over again. And I can understand why people are disappointed or what have you, but no need to be yet, because nothing in that regard has happened yet. And I'm hoping we can also count on the regime there to screw things up. There's a ceasefire right now in name only, I think, as well. I'll put it that way, because they're still firing missiles. Their little mosquito fleet's still running around there. The UAE still having to deal with it and so forth. So technically, it's not there anymore, but we can call it whatever we want. We can call it a kumquat. But they don't act like a regime that wants a deal. But if they do want a deal, it's going to be a deal that's intended to be broken, in my humble opinion. So it'll be very interesting to me to see what it is, and I hope there isn't one. Now, that said, here's the deal. If there is something like that, what will the Democrats say? The Democrats will say he chickened out. The Democrats will say this is like Obama 2.0, even if it isn't. The Democrats will say, we didn't really achieve anything. There wasn't an imminent threat. You know, they're going to spin. So my advice is, don't listen to what the Democrats say. Don't listen to what the woke right neo-fascist isolationists say. Don't listen to what any of these people say, the media, because no matter what he does, it's going to be wrong, including what I encourage our government to do. Just do the right thing. Stay the course. Finish them off. Arm the people there. That's an essential element of this. If we don't do that, I don't know how we get rid of the regime. The people will rise up. They have risen up, and they've been slaughtered. They need a fighting chance. We red-blooded Yanks, we believe in arming freedom fighters, people who resist these tyrannies that want to destroy us. And we should do it. We've done it before. We did it under Reagan. It can be done. I don't know if the CIA is up to the task anymore. Bill Casey was up to the task. I just don't know what's going on. Maybe some of this is going on, and it should go on. The president said the Kurds stole some weapons. I don't have any weapons the Kurds stole, so give them to somebody else to get to the people there. It can be done. It can be figured out. So we'll see. I don't know what's going to happen here. I give you my opinion here. I give you my opinion on the Liberty's Voice podcast. I hope you're listening to that on Rumble and YouTube, and also, of course, on Fox. And I'm going to talk about this, my opening statement, my opening monologue on Saturday. You might want to check in there. And, of course, Sunday, we're going to have General Keane and we're going to have Newt Gingrich. That'll be very important as well. But, John, you're not the only one who's starting to be concerned or thinking this way and so forth and so on. I do know this. The Republican Party and MAGA conservatives are going to stand by the president. So the base will stand with him. And if we take this to the full end of a victory, and we do that, the polls will follow, the politics will follow in a positive way. If it's perceived as a non-victory some way, and that's how the Democrats are going to try and define this, that could be a problem. We salute our armed forces, police officers, firefighters, emergency personnel, our truckers and ICE. We thank you all. And all of you, great America. Thank you for all that you do each and every day. And I will see you right here tomorrow. God bless.
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6: U.S. Central Command says Iran attacked two of its Navy ships in the Strait of Hormuz. In a post on X, CENTCOM called the attacks unprovoked. In response, U.S. targeted the Iranian facilities responsible for the attacks. This comes after a Wall Street Journal report that the Trump administration's plan to have the U.S. Navy escort cargo ships through the strait could restart soon. Meanwhile, Iran is reviewing a U.S. peace plan that sets a framework to end the war and start negotiations on Iran's nuclear program. Over a dozen people were injured and thousands are still without power after tornadoes ripped through Mississippi on Wednesday night. Mississippi Governor Tate Reeves says more than 300 homes were damaged across several counties. He said no deaths have been confirmed. Arizona Senator Mark Kelly's case against Secretary of War Pete Hegseth was heard by a federal appeals court in Washington, D.C. on Thursday. It involves the video he made with other Democratic lawmakers urging service members to reject illegal orders from the Pentagon. But Kelly says the case was about something else.
7: They're trying to send a message to other retired veterans and really to all of us. If you say something that the president or this administration does not like, they're going to come after you.
6: Hegseth called Kelly's comments seditious and pushed for legal action to demote him, which would also strip him of some of his retirement benefits. After the hearing, Kelly told reporters he never told soldiers to reject all orders, just the ones that don't follow the law. There's now a Willie Mays Highway honoring the legendary Giants baseball player. The newly named section of I-80 in San Francisco runs from Treasure Island to downtown near Oracle Park. Willie Mays is considered one of baseball's greatest. He played most of his 23-year career with the Giants, winning the 1954 World Series and earning 24 All-Star selections. He started in the Negro Leagues, was one of the first black players in Major League Baseball, and was inducted into the Hall of Fame in 1979. Wednesday would have been his 95th birthday. I'm Tammy Trujillo.
8: You could sleep through the night without thinking twice. You could take a seat in the middle of the theater. 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
6: Apple is paying $250 million to settle a class action lawsuit. Michael Kastner has details.
10: The plaintiffs say the company exaggerated its AI features before Apple launched the iPhone 16.
11: Introducing Apple Intelligence, the new personal intelligence system that makes your most personal products even more useful and delightful.
10: 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I'm Michael Kastner.
6: A forecast model is predicting a 100% chance of a powerful super El Nino forming by November. The European Center for Medium Range Weather Forecast is calling for 13 named storms and 6 hurricanes this season, which is close to the average of 14 named storms and 7 hurricanes, and suggests the strongest impact could arrive later in the season. According to the forecast, this event could be one of the strongest on record, potentially reaching or surpassing temperature levels set in 1877 and 2015. Fake Pokemon cards are now flooding the market. Monica Nelson reports.
12: According to a new fraud report from Professional Sports Authenticator, experts who check cards for a living say they've never seen this many before. The company says it intercepted over 200 million in counterfeit and altered trading cards in 2025, with Pokemon leading the surge. Experts warn counterfeiters have become more sophisticated, shifting from obvious knockoffs to high-quality super fakes. Experts say be careful. Real cards have smooth edges, clear colors, and the right shine. So stay alert, trainers. The fake cards are out there, and they're multiplying like ditto. I'm Monica Nelson.
6: High quality natural grass is being installed at stadiums for the upcoming World Cup matches. FIFA rules require the real deal on all of the pitches at the 16 venues being used for the 2026 games. Most of the grass that's been selected is from Kentucky bluegrass country. I'm Tammy Trujillo.
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15: Now, it's Red Eye Radio. Gary McNamara and Eric Harley talk about everything from politics to social issues and news of the day. Whether you're up late or you're just starting your day, welcome to the show. From the Relief Factor Studios, this is Red Eye Radio.
0: All across America, we are Red Eye Radio. All right, we're here. Thank you. Thank you for being here. We appreciate it. I feel like I should ask our listeners, you know, like they do at the drive-thru. I know you don't go to the drive-thru much, Gary. You pay attention to your diet, not like the rest of us on the crew.
16: Well, like, don't make it sound like that I wasn't sort of forced to.
0: Yeah.
17: Well, I mean, you know, but you're doing a good job at staying on top of it.
0: Yeah.
17: You know, not me, though. I'm going through my midday meal, and I had to because I had so much going on. And they always start at the drive-thru with this, will you be using your app today? And I thought, we should ask our listeners today, you know, before they even take your order. So before they start listening, hey, will you be using the app today? And we hope you will. If not, we have many, many great radio stations to listen on. So we're giving you a plethora of choices.
16: You know what I saw? You're not going to be a human being anymore. It's going to be AI taking your order.
17: Yeah. No, it's already happening.
16: Yeah.
17: It is. It's already in place. And what else was it? I saw AI integrated into something And man, they're just, it's right now full on. I talked to a couple of companies at a trade show recently, and they talked about ads, building advertising. So voiceover or whatever, video ads, whatever it is. And they're fully integrating AI into it. You know, one of the things, remember the Hollywood strike, no AI, no AI, no AI. And there's a Val Kilmer movie coming out, actually, that has his children's blessing on this because he wanted to be a part of it because of the nature of the theme, the subject matter of the movie. And so it's going to be AI Val Kilmer. And, you know, it's, I think it's a little too early to be bringing a big name like that to AI, you know what I mean? Because it's probably too early in the animation process for AI. Because everybody, I think, right now is pretty sophisticated when it comes to telling whether or not it's AI.
16: Well, let me go off the beaten track just for a second here, talking about AI.
17: Yeah.
16: I watched about 2 minutes. It was just horrible. Of the Obama-Colbert discussion back and forth.
17: Oh, yeah.
16: And I'm watching it, and I'm like, these are plastic people.
17: No, they are. It's like they're not real. It's like they're aliens.
16: It's like
17: no,
16: they're...
17: It is.
16: I'm watching, I'm like, this is like...
17: That's a great point to compare the two, yeah.
16: This is like AI.
17: No, it is exactly like AI.
16: There is no personality. There's no
17: people. Don't,
16: you know, there's no you know, emotions of you know, of laughter, joy, seriousness. There's definitely zero critical thinking and connecting the dots.
17: Yeah, of course.
16: But that's normal. But I'm watching this, going, my God, this is.
17: They don't talk normal.
16: Did somebody? Was there a shiny plastic people, or was that?
17: Shiny happy people.
16: Okay, it was shiny happy people. I'm thinking of the plastic thing. The tune from. Radiohead then.
17: Okay. Oh, okay. All right. Yeah.
16: There was a song Radiohead that was plastic something. All right.
17: Yeah, okay.
16: I'm sorry. I confused.
17: Well, no.
16: REM
17: it's interesting because I think I may have said it on the air, but it was along the same lines, but I didn't make the connection to the AI. I don't watch any broadcast television. I don't watch I rarely watch a news program. If I do, it's usually something local that's happening because all the local TV stations now have their own proprietary apps and I can watch that on my smart TV. I know it's available via antenna, but you know, I don't need that anymore. So when I tune into something that's broadcasty, as I call it, it looks old. It looks dated. The delivery of television news to me looks dated. Now, it's important, can be important. Weather, of course, always important, especially severe weather. Stuff like that is always, you have to do that. But it's weird because they don't talk like people talk. And then when you have a sit down between an Obama and a Colbert, it's the same thing. They don't talk like normal people. And you know, through my mind, I'm just going, you know, for those, we talked about conspiracy theories the other day, but for those who think, you know, the aliens are already here, I mean, you could just watch television for a day, right? Cable television, broadcast TV, and just watch it and watch these people. Watch an interview with somebody on Capitol Hill. And it often comes off as somebody who's from another planet. It's like they're not human. Nobody talks that way. Nobody thinks that way. We like Senator Kennedy. Now he's got some great. Yeah. I mean, he talks like a real Southerner, and we love it. We love it when
16: right.
17: he's
16: now,
17: talking.
16: He doesn't talk like a normal person. He talks like a Southerner,
17: Exactly. Right. Yeah. So and yeah, it fits right in my world, you know. And so that we like. Yeah.
16: I'm having fun now.
17: Yeah, exactly.
16: Well, by the way, I woke up. I woke up sick. It's respiratory.
17: Yeah,
16: whatever it is,
17: Monday.
16: Just hit me really bad. And when I woke up, I'm just like, well, it's too late to call in sick, whatever, you know. So if I'm struggling a little bit today with this voice.
17: I've been pushing through it all week.
16: I know you have.
17: My lungs you know, and I always take this into consideration because I've got a genetic situation with my lungs, with especially my right lung. So I'm more susceptible to that stuff. And it's about every 2 to 3 months now. It's almost like clockwork. And it's usually around a holiday. And this weekend is Mother's Day, so I'm going to have to avoid going to see Mom. I did plan ahead and sent her gifts directly to her house and flowers coming and everything else. And she understands, but they've been going through a lot with the loss of my brother. It's heartbreaking, especially heartbreaking when I can't go see her on Mother's Day. It'll be the first Mother's Day without my brother.
16: You know, the funny thing when you say that, you know, and I think about, you know, my mom who passed away 6 years ago.
17: Yeah.
16: And I'm like, you're saying it. It's like, I can't get sad because, I actually was telling this to somebody the other day. I wrote to somebody the other day. They haven't responded yet, but they were talking about they lost their mom a month ago.
17: Yeah.
16: And,
17: yeah.
16: you know, how do you get through it? Because she was like, I was doing something. I went, oh, I got to call her.
17: Yeah.
16: And I wrote back to her and said, it'll happen the rest of your life because it still happens to me. And I said, but I'll let you know what gets me through. What gets me through all of it is knowing what my mother would tell me. Mm. Don't you dare.
17: Yeah.
16: I just
17: my
16: know,
17: mom
16: I
17: mean, would say the same.
16: I could
17: hear my mom if my mom were no longer around. I could hear her
16: doing
17: the same thing.
16: Dare spend 1 second.
17: Yeah.
16: You know, you grieve for me. Get on with your life.
17: Yes.
16: Do what you've got to do.
17: Remember me. And remember my standards for you, and then beyond that,
16: And are you getting fat? What's your waistline look like?
17: Exactly. Watch your weight.
16: Is that a double chin there?
17: Yeah. Don't ride around with Erica drive-thrus. You know.
16: Right. But I'm serious.
17: Yeah.
16: That's what gets me through.
17: Yeah.
16: It's interesting because have you ever seen the Anderson Cooper podcast on grieving?
17: Yes. Yeah.
16: And the one
17: I did with Alex Van Halen was especially touching because of. You know, the years that I've spent as a Van Halen fan.
16: And I've watched it, and look, I'm not going to judge people on grief, but the one thing that did hit me was the fact that the one thing that has got me through and has always got me through grief of people close to me that have died is what would they want me to do?
17: Yeah, right.
16: That's what gets me through.
17: Well, you know, I mean,
16: I realize they'd say, stop it. Get on. You enjoy life.
17: Yeah.
16: One of my best friends died when, you know, he was a co-host of mine on the radio.
17: Yeah.
16: The late Mark Stone.
17: Yeah.
16: And I went last year and visited his grave. He died in 88.
17: Right.
16: And I was there for the funeral, but never saw his gravestone. So when I went down to Florida, it took me like an hour and a half to find his grave, you know, his grave site. I just... You know, because everything changed, the trees and the place. I didn't know where it was.
17: Yeah.
16: And, you know, and then I actually put my phone down and played Jump from Van Halen, which was his favorite song.
17: Yeah.
16: He was a rock singer and a news guy, radio guy, everything else. He was just totally talented and died at 29 years of age.
17: Yeah.
16: But, you know, and I just felt I had to do that. But I was smiling the whole time because I know that he would sit there and go, jeez. How the hell did you ever get to where you got in radio? You know, because we were in a pretty small market then.
17: Right.
16: And I know he'd go, hey, you don't deserve this kind of crap. What are you doing? You know, and you realize, you know, you're that close. You had that kind of relationship with them. And so you remember those things and you remember what, you know, what that person would say to you. If you get to know somebody well, and I knew my mom, you know, really well, and it was blunt. And the same thing with my dad. Oh, by the way, it was a great, just to throw this out. You know, for like the last month, my dad, it must have been an infection or whatever, and he got antibiotics, and he was really, I couldn't really communicate with him for, have a coherent conversation.
17: Yeah.
16: And it's interesting because you just get in that mind, okay, I've had my last coherent conversation with him.
17: Yeah.
16: And all of a sudden this week, 3 days in a row, perfect.
17: Yeah,
16: I mean, perfect.
17: Good.
16: Perfect.
17: Yeah, we always look for those good days.
16: Yeah, and
17: for those of us dealing with parents with dementia, and you look for those good days. You know, it's funny that you keep expecting. You know, you want to call your mom, and for me, I keep expecting my brother to send me a text. He would constantly send me a text. Mm-hmm. He would brag to everybody when I was at the hospital with him. a couple of years ago. He was having a procedure, and he was telling everybody that would come in the room, you know, this guy's a national talk show host. And I'm like, and he always told me how proud he was. And he did that probably once or twice a week, either by voice call or by text. And I keep expecting to hear from him. And his thread is still there. And it's, I'm not going to delete it. I'm not, it's the text thread is, I'm going to keep it.
16: Yeah.
17: And, but I will say this, I'm getting emails from like social media. Gary Harley is somebody you may know on TikTok. And I'm like, oh,
16: you know,
17: and
16: yeah.
17: It's like, and it's not their fault.
16: They don't know.
17: And you know, and it's, but it's just one of those things.
16: You know, the one thing on social media, when you know somebody has died,
17: yeah,
16: and their birthday comes up like on Facebook,
17: yeah,
16: and all of a sudden there's all these people wishing them a happy birthday, that, and you're like, that, oh my gosh, they have no idea this person is no longer here,
17: and that's
16: weird. Or I remember one guy. This was a guy neighbor down the street, and I mentioned it on the air when it happened, probably about 10 years ago, and he wrote on Facebook, "This is my last message because I'm expected to be dead in 24 hours. Mm. And he wrote his last.
17: Yeah.
16: Basically, this is my last message to everybody.
17: Right.
16: Heartbreaking. And he was dead a day later.
17: Wow.
16: That always just blew. Because you never had that before, social media.
17: Right. You didn't have that ability to reach out to a large group of people all at once. And, you know, but it's, and it's interesting. It's, and you also mentioned what your mom would want you to do. And that's kind of what Val Kilmer's children are saying. He would want this movie to be made. And we know he was okay with this because he wanted this movie to be made. And so I can't say anything against it.
16: I
17: hope the animation does him justice. I hope it works in the way they want it to work.
16: But if your parents are alive and your mother's alive, you know, make sure you take advantage of it. I did not, as I've said. What helped me really build the relationship with my parents was talk radio, when I became a talk radio host.
17: Yeah.
16: And it wasn't that we were, you know, there was any angst between us. It's just, you know, my teenage years, whatever. And, you know, whatever. I mean, I was just like any normal kid, rebelling. And then college, I was just away. Then in my 20s, I was away so much.
17: Right.
16: And when I finally started communicating, you know, when I got into talk radio and I was in the same town, and they heard me, and that's what brought us together. They said, "You really believe those things you say on the radio?" Mm. Man, think about that. And they're looking at me, and it's like, "Oh God, I'm dead." Well, you know, what are they going to pick apart now? And they went, "Oh, our son! Oh my gosh!" But the one thing, because you were talking about your brother and the talk radio thing, and this is something that I learned. My father never wanted me to do this.
17: Right.
16: And he finally came around. I remember when he came around. It's when I was working at our great affiliate, WLS, in Chicago, back in beginning of 94.
17: Mm-hmm.
16: And he came, he had a conference, and he visited me. And I was on the air when he came and visited. He came up, you know, all the way up. I think we were on State Street at that time, and came all the way up and sat in, brought him a cup of coffee, and he sat in for the last 2 hours. And we're driving back to my apartment afterwards, and he says, "You need to stay in this business."
17: Yeah.
16: Well, then a year later, about a few months later, I was in Buffalo.
17: Yeah.
16: Well, he would parade anywhere he went. He'd parade me around. He'd go, "This is my talk show host son."
17: Yeah, yeah.
16: Talk show host. This is my, you know, any native radio station. This is my, you know, whatever. But the job would come before my son. I remember.

0: U.S. Marine.
1: Yeah,
0: and I point
1: exactly.
0: to him,
1: right.
0: And because to me that's much more honorable, and I always had great yeah. respect for that. But you know, to come full circle on this. These are conversations, and you and I talk about it on and off the air. We like to talk like real people talk. When you see Obama sitting with Colbert.
1: Yeah. It's so plastic.
0: It's weird.
1: Yeah. And I'm
0: it's
1: sorry.
0: Weird.
1: I don't mean to insult plastic.
0: Yeah.
1: I don't even know what the hell that means, but everybody's laughing in the other room.
0: Socialist plastic is what it is.
1: Socialist. All right, we've got a show.
0: Yeah, we do. We're here.
1: Yes. We're all present and or accounted for.
0: That's right.
1: Sir,
0: That's
1: we
0: right.
1: are Red Eye Radio.
0: Brought to you by Hotshot Secret.
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0: He is here, Carly, and I'm Gary McNamara, coming to find the bottom of the hour. All right, the Republicans are officially now worried about prices. We've talked about this for the longest time. Probably some of you are sick of it, but we're just relating what the reality of politics is. And the most important thing, and something that the Republicans and this administration have seemed to ignore for the last year and a half.
1: Yeah.
0: And just, you know, said, well, whatever. When the tariff decision came out yesterday, nothing on social media. I've not seen one surrogate of the president that was all over the last time when the Supreme Court ruled against him on tariffs. Nothing.
1: Right.
0: Absolutely nothing on the decision.
1: Right.
0: Nothing from the president on Truth Social. And I'll tell you what one Republican analyst wrote yesterday. Really interesting stuff.

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1: And he is Eric Carley, and I'm Gary McNamara. We are Red Eye Radio. Coming up in just a minute, the latest trade court decision on the tariffs.
2: 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That's 800, the number 4, relief.
1: Well, it's not unexpected. We had said earlier that the decision, and this is just the first decision of this court, it's going to be appealed. From what we know, it'll probably be appealed. But Trump had another loss in the International Trade Court that said, no, you can't do the 10% tariffs.
2: Yeah.
1: And it was the exact same argument that we had said. The president, I guess they actually argued that since the trade imbalance is part of the balance of payments, that he can make that decision. And the one judge said, well, who are we to question the facts of how he sees it? And I'll have to look further into that argument because it doesn't seem to make sense to me. Balance of payments is not balance of trade.
2: Right.
1: And it was specific, and they went to the original part of the law. They actually looked at the original part of law and said, actually, in the balance of payments, when they passed this law to give the president the approval to do it, they don't even mention trade imbalance.
2: Well, that's, you know, and for the one judge, I would say, who are we to judge? Well, you're a judge. That's who you are to judge. Because if you're saying, who are we to judge how they see it? Well, that's the whole point.
1: What he said was
2: being in the court here is interpretation.
1: The court, quote, is not empowered to review the factual findings by which he concluded the action was necessary or appropriate. That's the quote. I don't understand it. Of course they are.
2: Yeah.
1: That's what a court does.
2: The court is there to, again, say, well, they either did misinterpret it or did not misinterpret the law. That it does apply, and their interpretation of the law is there. But if you're asking, who are we to do that? Well, you're a judge. And that's the point of judges. To interpret whether the law has been applied justly. That's how it works. And now, I'll say this. If the point was, and I don't know, because we don't have everything in front of us, but if the point was from that judge, look, we need to stay out of the decisions of the executive branch in the case of, you know, whatever it may be, but again, that goes back to what we just said.
1: Right.
2: Well, you're going to have to interpret this, whether the executive branch went beyond their power or not and is misinterpreting the law. And that's the job at hand at the courts.
1: Now, this was not a constitutional decision like the last one was.
2: No.
1: The president can't tax.
2: Right.
1: It's right. That simple. The president does not have the authority, to tax.
2: Right.
1: But the judges said here that there was no need to address the constitutional arguments since the law doesn't give the president the authority he claims. Although the current account and the balance of trade as a component of the current account are relevant to balance of payment deficits, they are distinct and the statute recognizes the distinction. They draw on the congressional deliberations at the time the law was passed. Members discussed defining the deficit in payments as terms of basic balance, liquidity basis, and official reserve transactions. Trade is not mentioned at all in the discussion of the congressional deliberations before they passed that law. So what happens here is this only applies to the two companies in the state of Washington. There are a bunch of other states that and they said, well, wait a minute, if you're a state, you didn't lose. And Washington state said our university system had to pay for these tariffs. So they actually did it in a different way. So the state of Washington will be paid back in two companies, but it's not a national injunction yet. It will be when it gets up to the, you know, the Court of Appeals or eventually the Supreme Court. It will be at that time. And I don't see any different. I don't see the decision being any different. In fact, I think this was an easier case than the first case. Because if anybody who knows what balance of, and by the way, just so people know, the trade imbalance, I want to make sure I explain it. Sometimes we make the mistake of believing that everybody is following it like we are. And, you know, people actually, unlike us, have lives. But the trade imbalance is what we, you know, what we trade back and forth. And there's the services and then there's the goods. But it's the actual imbalance of that. Do we import more than we export? All right. That's the balance of trade. The balance of payments is what we have always said. Why a trade imbalance does not necessarily hurt an economy.
2: Right.
1: Because if I sell, if somebody, and we've always used the Japan model, Japan sells us a car. We give them electronic, I used to say paper when I started doing this. We send them electronic currency.
2: Right.
1: They give us a durable good in the form of a car. Who wins? We get the car, they get dollars. What do they have to do with those dollars? In order to make the transaction worthwhile to them, what do they have to do?
2: Eventually, they have to invest them back in the U.S.
1: They have to buy something American eventually, or they have to invest it back into the United States. And that is where the balance of payments is. The balance of payments isn't just the trade. It's what the other side does with the dollars that they have if they invest it. And it always comes out. I think it was just for the last year, 2024, just $50 billion off. But that, in that time period, it can be $50 billion off. And it may catch up the next month or 6 months down the road, whatever.
2: Right.
1: But it's almost always equal.
2: Right.
1: This whole thing of balance of payments was for when we were under the gold standard. It doesn't even apply to where now our currency is judged in the international currency exchange.
2: Right.
1: It's a basically it's an antiquated law based on a gold standard.
2: Right. Yeah. Exactly.
1: And so but the what I was amazed is I went to foxnews.com. Now they might have talked about it on the TV. Didn't appear anywhere that I could find when I checked a couple of hours ago, anywhere of the 100 stories that they probably have on that front page doesn't appear anywhere.
2: Right.
1: I went to Breitbart. I couldn't find it anywhere. I went to the New York Post. They had it, but it was way down in there. You go to social media. You don't see anybody. All of the presidents, the surrogates, the influencers out there. And you'll see it. It doesn't matter what the president does. They agree with him. And then that's part of the of what's going on now with social media.
2: Right.
1: And we're just talking about those influencers always agree. There aren't always, not every influencer always agrees with the president, but these are the ones that are almost like the cheerleaders. Nothing.
2: Right.
1: And that's what I look for. you look for that to see, okay, how are they going to frame this argument? And then I went to True Social. The president did not mention the decision at all.
2: Yeah.
1: And I think they're really, really, really worried about prices. They don't want to bring it up because it can only be a negative right now. It's like when the president was asked about the ballroom yesterday and said, why are we spending taxpayer money on the ballroom? You said we're not going to be no taxpayer money. You know, the taxpayer money isn't for that. It's for the security. Hmm. Yeah, but it's still for the ballroom. And we just said, stop talking about the ballroom.
2: Yeah. Yeah, right.
1: Just stop talking. It's tough to when all these things happen and when Congress does it, but it's not a good thing when people are being affected by prices to talk about a ballroom, because it can come off as quite elitist. This would be my advice as a political consultant. Now, well, do I have any problem with the ballroom or the security that's needed when we've seen what's happened with this president? No, I'm talking as a political consultant to the president. You know, you've got the midterms coming up to be talking about a ballroom at all.
2: Right. Well, and you should be talking about other things and also doing other things when it comes to pricing, because even if not elitist, which it does sound elitist, it's out of touch. And sometimes those are one and the same, but I separate them for a reason. Because, again, the most critical concern right now is pricing with everybody in there. And I mean, it hits hard.
1: By the way, understand how that's not how I see it. I'm talking about how I believe other people will see
2: the political effects.
1: The political effect,
2: this is the difference between keeping the House and Senate and not.
1: Right.
2: Usually, when it comes to the economy, it usually is. Historically, it is more often than not. Now, the radical left and how crazy they are may run it for themselves, but that's not a guarantee. Yeah. And as we say, always run like you're 20 points behind. I think I've moved that up to 80 points behind. And you should run like you're, again, show that you know how to behave when it comes to things that promote a good economy. The war with Iran is not something that's going to end overnight. I know the president keeps saying, no, 2 or 3 weeks, it's going to be over. We've got
1: a love tap.
2: Yeah.
1: I hope the president never gives me a love tap.
2: It was like it was falling, describing the drone, and it fell to its death like a dying butterfly. I'm like, okay.
1: He's all right. But I want to make sure I read this, though, because before we end, because this was the part of the panic that I saw from Republicans. Shermichael Singleton, who's on CNN all the time, Republican consultant. President Trump needs to call House Speaker Mike Johnson and Senate Majority Leader John Thune to the White House immediately to begin crafting a direct stimulus for Americans who make less than $150,000 in annual household income and suspend collection of all tax penalties from the pandemic for the same group, given the uncertainty caused by Iran. They need to figure out where they can make cuts to fund it and get it passed. Further, the president should call every Republican governor and ask that if they have the constitutional authority in their respective state, then all gas and energy taxes must be immediately suspended. As a conservative, this is not what my ideal solution would be, but desperate times calls for desperate measures, Shermichael Singleton. That's the panic on prices right now.
2: Yep.
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0: You know, you said it just to encapsulate it all. You know, with the Republicans now worried about prices, without question, they are. I mean, yesterday, to me, was the evidence that that made me come to the conclusion, all right, this is it. I've always suspected it, and we've talked about it here over the last couple of months. And we talked about prices way, way back when the president first got in, back in early 2025. But you're right. The Democrats are so crazy. They're so insane right now. They keep promoting this stuff. And now with the redistricting decision, and you see in Tennessee what's going on, in Florida what's going on, I have no idea what's going to happen with the House.
1: Well, it's, you know, so tariffs, are, I think, will one way or the other, with this new leverage that the president is using, he always had a 150-day clock. So, you know, that's gonna run out, and then what do you do? Whether he appeals the decision, which I assume they're going to, or not,
0: it doesn't matter. It doesn't matter. 150 days.
1: Exactly. So there's that, and also, you know, it could be that something big happens with Iran, and it's things are more stable. I'll just put it that way.
0: Yeah.
1: Before election time and energy prices drop, we'll see.
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8: President Trump says the ceasefire between the U.S. and Iran remains in effect after the two countries traded fire Thursday.
9: They trifled with us today. We blew them away. They trifled. I call that a trifle.
8: U.S. Central Command said it intercepted attacks on U.S. Navy ships transiting the Strait of Hormuz, calling them unprovoked. In response, the U.S. targeted the Iranian facilities responsible for the attacks. Meanwhile, Iranian officials accused the U.S. of violating the ceasefire between the two countries, saying Iran attacked U.S. vessels in retaliation. The learning platform Canvas is down after hackers threatened to leak data tied to thousands of schools in the U.S. and across the globe. Multiple reports say students accessing the instruction website Thursday were met with a message from the hacking group Shiny Hunters claiming responsibility. Officials say the breach exposed student names, ID numbers, and email addresses of an estimated 275 million users across nearly 9,000 educational institutions worldwide. The group gave schools until May 12th to negotiate before releasing the data. The NAACP is filing an emergency petition to block Tennessee's attempt to remove the only majority black congressional district in the state. The petition urges Tennessee Governor Bill Lee and the state legislature not to enact the new congressional map. Republicans passed the new map Thursday, and Lee signed it on the same day, giving Republicans a strong chance of picking up another House seat. It splits a majority black House district in Memphis. In the NHL playoffs, the Hurricanes are now just one win away from going back to the Eastern Conference Final. The Canes collected a 4-1 win over the Flyers in Game 3 of their best-of-seven second-round series. Carolina hopes to book its second straight trip to the East Final when it faces the Flyers in Game 4 on Saturday. The second round continues with two more games on Friday. The Sabres will be looking to take a 2-0 lead in their series when they host the Canadiens for Game 2. And the Ducks hope to take the advantage in their series with the Golden Knights when they host Game 3. I'm Tammy Trujillo.
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8: Concern is growing over a deadly viral outbreak with flu-like symptoms that started on a cruise ship. Karen Curtis reports.
13: This is a unique situation. We've never seen it before on board a ship.
14: FIU infectious diseases expert Dr. Eileen Marty is a senior advisor to the World Health Organization. As she says, the hantavirus is a deadly disease linked to rat droppings.
13: That particular ship is a luxury ship and has no rodents. So there was no spread of virus on board the ship via rodents.
14: She says per the WHO, a couple visiting Argentina contracted the virus, boarded the cruise ship, infecting some on board, leading to at least 3 deaths. Karen Curtis, Miami.
8: The National Taxpayer Advocate says tens of millions of Americans haven't received a refund from the IRS for income lost during the COVID-19 pandemic. It stems from a court ruling that says the pandemic should be treated in the same way as a natural disaster. The deadline to submit a claim for the refund is July 10th. An increase in the number of deaths of newborns from internal bleeding is being blamed on parents refusing the vitamin K shot. Jim Roop has details.
15: ProPublica says recent deaths include a Kentucky newborn, a 7-week-old Maryland boy, and a baby girl in Alabama. Pediatricians say those deaths were caused by vitamin K deficiency bleeding, which could have been prevented with a single shot. Vitamin K is essential for promoting blood clotting, and newborns don't have much of it. The National Institutes of Health says there's been a 70% increase in parents refusing vitamin K shots for newborns from 2017 to 2024. The American Academy of Pediatrics has been recommending it for newborns since 1961. I'm Jim Roop.
8: Google's making the controversial decision to add blog and web forums as sources in its AI searches. It could help users find information to tricky questions, but it also might spit out less reliable information. Google defends the decision by saying many users are looking for advice, not just simple facts. I'm Tammy Trujillo.
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3: 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Gary McNamara and Eric Hurley talk about everything from politics to social issues and news of the day. Whether you're up late or you're just starting your day, welcome to the show. From the Relief Factor Studios, this is Red Eye Radio.
0: All across America, we are Red Eye Radio. He is Eric Hurley, and I'm Gary McNamara. Welcome, and good morning.
1: It's finally, we can be like all the other podcasts, Gary, with older men. The smell of alcohol is in the studio, but it's not. We're not drinking bourbon. I'm using the Purell on my hands. But if we had cigars, it'd be kind of like that, right?
0: What kind of alcohol? Is that the alcohol that'll make me go blind?
1: Yeah. I don't know.
0: I'm not going to drink any of that.
1: Yeah, I'm not drinking any of that.
0: Yeah, you know, the radio limits us.
1: Yeah.
0: If it was just a podcast, well, alone, if we weren't on the radio, we could sit here and we could have cocktails like Bill Maher.
1: Are you saying we're not supposed to
0: smoke a doobie like Rogan did?
1: See, that's so weird. To me, it's like, okay, what are we doing here? Are we doing drugs or are we having a conversation? You know what I mean? And I never liked cigars. I don't like the smell of cigars.
0: Oh.
1: I don't get it.
0: Oh. I'm a secondhand cigar smoker.
1: Yeah.
0: I love the smell of it. When I'm on the golf course and I smell a cigar, it's like, but I can't smoke when they're disgusting.
1: Now, pipes, tobacco pipes, I'm going to be clear here, tobacco pipes, those smell great to me because it reminds me of my childhood. I had an uncle, I think my dad for a few minutes smoked a pipe, and they would always go out in the backyard. And I had a neighbor of mine, Tom, who passed away a few years ago, and I could always smell him smoking his pipe. And so I like that, but I don't get the cigar thing. That's fine, but I just don't know why it seems every podcast with old guys now has to have bourbon and cigars. I just don't get it. I just don't get it. I don't know what that's supposed to portray. You know?
0: Well, I look at it this way. If I could drink, here on the show,
1: right?
0: Then I'd never go out.
1: Exactly. Well, see, because I'm thinking, you know, how far do you want to take it? Right? You mentioned, you know, lighting up with a. Allegedly lighting up with Rogan. You can't prove it. We're saying that because the show was based in Texas at that point, not California. we don't have laws that allow that. I thought, well, what's next? You know, all of a sudden they start drawing out a line of cocaine on a mirror and some shady looking guy walks up and they exchange cash for drugs while the podcast is going. I don't know. It's, you know, I don't, if someone wants to have a drink, responsibly, you know, get somebody to drive you home. Cigars, if you like cigars, then good for you. That's great. That's awesome. Some people, and they know their cigars. And they know their scotch. I know nothing about any of it.
0: So we could be like, I'm looking for the podcast, like a Scarface sitting in front of the pile of cocaine with his nose all white, but a microphone in there.
1: Well, and then every time he intros,
0: let's talk.
1: Every time he intros his guest and say hello to my little friend.
0: So, well, I mean, but if I could drink on the air, then I'd never go out at all. Well, I mean, I hardly ever go out at all anyway, but I'd never go out at all because it's like, well, I get to drink at work, so I don't need to drink to watch a sporting event.
1: Well, then, I mean, if I were needed to, I guess, to drink that much, I guess I would think about retiring. I don't need the job. I'll just sit around and drink all day.
0: You know, I love it when somebody comes on a couple times I've seen on Bill Maher's podcast and you're not drinking? No, I'll have a soda water. It's like, this is a professional setting.
1: Didn't he have Charlie Kirk on one time? I think he did.
0: Yeah, he did. Yes, he did.
1: Yeah.
0: And he'll bring these people on and they're just like, no.
1: Because I don't drink and I'm not going to drink because the podcast drinks. You know, because the host is drinking. If they want to drink, that's fine. It's their real estate. It's their show. It's their podcast. That's
0: I always look at it. You know, it'd be the same thing why, unless I'm completely frustrated with a round, and that would be probably hole 15. All right, give me a beer. I suck today.
1: Yeah,
0: but other than that, I rarely ever have even a beer on the golf course because it affects me.
1: Yeah.
0: And all I want to do is, I guess you know what it is? I'm too competitive. I don't want anything to get in the way of what I'm doing. And I can't imagine doing a podcast. I don't drink much. If I have a glass of wine, I feel it.
1: Mm-hmm. Yeah.
0: If I have two glasses of wine, mm-hmm. I'll wake up with a dullness in my head the next day that I don't like.
1: Yeah.
0: Then I wake up going, I really don't feel like doing anything. Maybe it's age. Right. I don't know. Maybe it's because I don't have, what do you call it? Not immunity, tolerance.
1: Right.
0: Because I really don't drink much. But that's it for me. Not that if I'm sitting around with somebody and we're having a discussion at home, have a glass of wine, I got no problem with it. But when you're in a professional setting, I can't, professional setting or anything, you need hand-eye coordination, which would be golf.
1: Yeah.
0: No way.
1: Right.
0: And it's like, I could never have a beer and a shot and then go work out.
1: Right.
0: On weights.
1: Right.
0: It just doesn't feel right.
1: You're right. It's
0: just I start doing it. It's like, oh, no, it just.
1: Yeah,
0: my muscles don't feel right. Nothing feels right.
1: Right.
0: If I did, which means how do you know that? Because I probably did it when I was 18 or 19. Mm. The drinking age was 18.
1: Mm. Yeah, back then it was. Yeah.
0: That's how old I am.
1: Yeah.
0: Or you'd be playing basketball. Maybe let's have a beer. Oh, my. You want dead legs?
1: Right. Yeah.
0: Drink a beer and try to play basketball.
1: Yeah. Yeah. It's like
0: for me, it's always been if I'm going to have a drink, there has to be nothing physical or mental that I'm going to do.
1: Well, it's, and I'll steal this from Nate Bargatze. How about a podcast where both the hosts and the guests are doing Afrin, the nose spray, you know, because it can be addictive. Nate Bargatze has a whole bit about that, about his dad being addicted to Afrin nose spray. But I don't know. I don't see the point. If you want to have a different setting than a desk, you know, and just have a couple of chairs that people are sitting in. A lot of podcasts have that. You know, it's a lot of podcasts. Theo Vaughn, his podcast, they're not drinking. They drink that the water.
0: Well, he
1: the
0: went
1: liquid death.
0: He's sober. He's sober.
1: Yeah. And so, you know, but they don't need to. They don't feel the need to, you know, to have that kind of, you know, they drink the liquid death water. I love the liquid death water. It's water, and they have all these flavors, and it's just water.
0: No, I've never heard of it. So
1: yeah, it looks like, you know what it looks. No, it's in really tall cans. And the creator of it just said, I just wanted to go kind of extreme and make the point. Yeah, okay. Everybody's got all these energy drinks and everything else. It's just water, flavored water. And, you know, what about coffee? Anybody drinking coffee still? Does that ruin the bourbon buzz? I don't know. You know what I mean?
0: Well, I remember I gave advice to one of my... This goes back, oh, I don't know. It's got to be 20 years ago, 15, 20 years ago, to one of my chosen daughters.
1: Mm-hmm.
0: And I remember telling her, I said, you know, when she got into the business world, and I just said, don't drink at any business function that your company has. Just don't do it. Grab yourself a soda water. Do it. She calls me up. This is like a month later. She's at a Christmas party. And it was after the Christmas party. She called me up and she said, oh, my gosh. She goes, you're absolutely right. She goes, my boss was called into the office. Mm. Don't know if she's going to get fired. She ended up not getting fired. But she got a warning. She was doing cartwheels.
1: Well, now I've done that completely sober.
0: She was doing cartwheels. But I remember when we had... Remember when they had to go, we had the Christmas parties.
1: Yeah.
0: This goes, I don't know, what, three companies? We were working for Disney, right?
1: Yeah.
0: It was Disney at the right. ABC.
1: Yeah.
0: And we would have a party and there was, you know, there would be liquor and then they cut it back to remember two tickets.
1: Right.
0: Which was like, you know, okay. And that's when they started worrying about liability. But I remember it was like all the young kids. Then did they stop it, or was it the two tickets that they gave to you because there were some of the young interns that were under 21 that were drinking or something?
1: No, I think it was just, they just wanted to make sure they could control, you know, and be responsible. Because that was about the age when you started hearing about lawsuits.
0: Yeah, you know, yes, it was, yes.
1: Whoever is serving, even if you're purchasing the liquor, if they're over-serving you and everything else. And so I think a lot of companies went to that and just said, no, we're going to limit it. You can have a couple.
0: And that came from my dad. My dad said, you know, be with the boys and hoist a few, fine. Don't ever do it at work. And then the funniest thing is I've talked about two interviews that I was on. One time when I was interviewing in Nashville.
1: Right.
0: It was after the interview was over and we had time to kill. I was with the program director. We went back to his house. Football was on. Yeah. You want to watch some football? Yeah, playoff football. All right, so we're watching playoff football. I think it was late December, early January. This was back years ago, so I think they were the season didn't go to the middle of February.
1: Yeah.
0: And he goes, you want a beer? And I go, nah, I'm on an interview. He goes, come on, the interview's over. I said, okay, I have one. And then the other one was when I interviewed at KXL in Portland. Mm. And the general manager had a boat. And so the interview was really over. I mean, we had discussed everything. Went out in his boat down the Columbia River.
1: Yeah.
0: And he opens up the ice chest, goes, you want a beer? And I went, nah, this is an interview. He goes, have a beer. I'm like, okay. Yeah. It's like, okay.
1: Yes, sir.
0: Apparently, when you're going down the Columbia River in a boat, I guess you could say maybe the interview was over at that point. So that's the only time I've ever broken that rule.
1: Yeah.
0: You know?
1: So. Right.
0: And I think I was sort of ordered to.
1: I haven't been to one Christmas party our company's ever had. 30 years almost. And I haven't been to one. And normally it was because they would have them on a Thursday night.
0: Yeah, I went to.
1: And well, I got to work.
0: I went to one when I was on this show because I went. I don't forgot why, but I went. Oh, I know. Because it was. Remember, they held it upstairs.
1: Mm-hmm, yeah.
0: They held it at the French restaurant upstairs.
1: Right.
0: So I came in about an hour early, but everybody was gone by the time I got there.
1: Right. Yeah.
0: So, and all the food was gone.
1: Yeah, well.
0: I was going to catch a free meal because it was up like in the ninth floor, was it? And we worked on the sixth or something.
1: There was a restaurant on the top floor, yeah.
0: Yeah, and so I went up there and was like, it's over. So,
1: yeah.
0: Nah. I'm too old to go out now or do anything and have fun, you know.
1: Yeah, I'll go out, but it's usually going to be to the pharmacy, you know. The other kind of drugs, cholesterol drugs.
0: What a week it has been. What lessons have we learned from this week?
1: Oh, boy.
0: Coming up.
1: All right.
0: We are Red Eye Radio.
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21: Has recent rainfall made a dent in U.S. topsoil moisture condition ratings? According to USDA meteorologist Brad Rippey, not so much.
22: Across the country, topsoil moisture rated very short to short is 38%, and that is up 2 percentage points from the previous week. No change in the surplus soil moisture, that is steady at 9%.
21: Precipitation over the past week was reported in the Midwest and Northeast, contributing to boost the topsoil moisture surplus for several states in those regions. However,
22: on the flip side, despite recent rainfall in the south and parts of the plains, we continue to see some very, very dry conditions.
21: For instance, Colorado reports 96% very short to short topsoil moisture rating in its ag regions. In the southeast, states like Virginia, Georgia, and North Carolina report very short to short topsoil moisture condition ratings above 85%, even with recent rains. I'm Rod Bain reporting for the U.S. Department of Agriculture in Washington, D.C.
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0: Radio. He's Eric Carlin. I'm Gary McNamara. Now, one thing we found out this week is the mainstream Democrats that are still as far radical left as you can get.
1: Yeah.
0: And they're Nazi enabling or they're Nazi excuses.
1: Yeah. Yeah.
0: For Platt in Maine. And then I come upon this, and this was mocked ruthlessly because this is the Never Trumpers media machine.
1: Oh.
0: Bill Kristol's bulwark. The bulwark here.
1: Mm-hmm.
0: And they had this story.
1: Yeah.
0: And it says, quote, voters want candidates who are authentically themselves, warts and all. In fact, a candidate's vices have started to become markers of authenticity, say Democratic voters. The man behind the tattoo is the article.
1: Mm. Mm.
0: What Maine voters see in Graham Platt. I say Platt, I'm thinking of L.A. The Maine Senate primary is one of the most interesting in the country. It was, that is, when we were planning on devoting a whole episode of Focus Group podcast to it. But then Mills, unable to keep up with Plattner's widespread appeal, despite his controversies, suspended her campaign. This focus group we had was consistent with other groups of Maine Democrats we've conducted. They mostly liked Mills, but had little interest in voting for her for Senate. Their reasons were clear. She's too old, too tired to the party establishment in which voters have lost their faith. As for Plattner, they like his style. They like his vibe. They like his outsider status. Can I rephrase that? Let me put in a couple of more words.
1: Yeah.
0: As for Plattner, they like his Nazi style, his Nazi vibe, his Nazi outsider status.
1: Yeah.
0: And for those reasons, they were willing for now to overlook some of his faults.
1: Faults. I like that.

0: faults.
1: Oh, my gosh.
0: You know, he's sometimes late. You know, he sometimes misspeaks. He sometimes gets a Nazi tattoo.
2: And it's just, you know, but it's, that's where the Never Trumpers were going in that article.
0: Yeah.
2: Yeah. Well, you know, they're willing to, they're willing to oversee it. And then they write, it makes sense that Democrat voters are in the mood for a candidate like Plattner with his oyster farmer aesthetic and not a regular politician energy. He's a Nazi.
0: he's got that. He's got that. Oyster farmer vibe. What? What is that? I'm not even sure I know what that is. I'm not sure I want to know what that is.
2: One person in the focus group said the controversies about the Nazi symbols and the Reddit post seem very in line with someone from down east who's lived in a small town their whole life, went to the military, never really got exposed to a whole lot of outside larger worldview thinking.
0: Right.
2: So kind of like Teresa said, I'm willing to give him the benefit of the doubt that it was a mistake. And I really appreciate that he's been upfront about it and said, yeah, I did it. It was a mistake.
0: Right. Yeah. He said, I'm sorry.
2: God.
0: He said, I'm sorry, on that permanent thing he put on his chest.
2: Just amazing.

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4: 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Woman 1 says, "Cold day, huh?" Woman 2, "What's that?" Woman 1, "Kinda cold today." Woman 2, "Yeah, wasn't expecting that." Woman 1, "What is it, 47 degrees? 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
1: And he's Eric Carley, and I'm Gary McNamara. Good morning. So the Bulwark put out that that article, which was just eviscerated with the responses.
2: Yeah.
1: Just people going, you know, and the, somebody actually posted, you know, a fake printing of their front page of the magazine.
2: Yeah.
1: Next from the Bulwark. And it's like, Graham Plantner, my Nazi inspiration, how stormtroopers inspired me to be a better me. Exclusive, letting my inner Nazi show, a personal journey, forgotten history, favorite recipes from the SS death camps, the Plantner doctrine, rethinking the narrative. Were they all that bad?
3: Oh, my. No, I was waiting. No, because I was waiting for some of the Democrats to come out and say, well, you know, not all the Nazis were bad people. I'm waiting for that. Elizabeth Warren would be the one to say it, you know, in that voice that I've always said sounds like she's a third grade school teacher trying to convince her children to behave and sit down at their desk. Please, please sit down at your desk. Please. We must remember not all the Nazis were bad people. They're making excuse after excuse after excuse. Their anti-Semitism runs throughout the party. So it should be zero surprise to any of us who have been following along, especially since October 7th. Their anti-Semitism is welcomed. They celebrate it. And when a guy with a Nazi tattoo wants to run for office, that wasn't his best day. But he would make a great leader. Wow.
1: Yeah, it.
3: This is where the party is.
1: It's beyond mind-boggling.
3: Yeah.
1: But we did learn this week because of the debates, of the mayoral debate for L.A., in the gubernatorial debate. They're not changing at all. They're doubling down on everything.
3: Everything.
1: And what I find interesting is, you know, I was reading this, the Kimberly Strassel, the red-blue economic, divide that's going on. Mm. And you and I... You know, I've been doing this for a long time, and I said, eventually, I said, if this keeps going up, you know, we talk about the slippery slope, which actually became a cliff. That I remember when we talked about liberalism and, economic liberalism, you know, and socialism, and then the whole cultural thing, where would it eventually lead? We said, well, this is a slippery slope, and the mocking was there all the time. Remember that? You probably dealt with it, too, early on in your career. You guys always talk about a slippery slope. Mm. We were wrong.
3: Mm-hmm.
1: There was no slippery slope. There was a cliff.
3: Yeah.
1: There was a Grand Canyon cliff.
3: Mm-hmm.
1: And so now they don't bring it up anymore because they know they have gone so far. Do you remember in 2018 when I said the Democrats have to change? I mean, they can't keep going down this road. They have to change. They cannot be this insane. They were mild back then.
3: Oh, yeah. Yeah. I mean, by comparison. And it's...
1: I mean, they weren't mild. They were still promoting the radical transgender movement.
3: But by comparison to where they are today, it seems tanked.
1: Yeah, how blunt they are. And now it's embraced the entire party on the federal level.
3: Well, you look at the Obama years. He was and is a full-on radical. And really, his administration catapulted the liberal transgender movement. When they had the combined edict from the joint edict from the Department of Education and the Department of Justice telling schools, nope, the student doesn't have to have a note from a doctor or parents or anybody. All they have to do is go to the office and say, this is who I am now, and you have to abide by it, and you have to accommodate them, and you can't make special accommodations for them. So if that boy decides he wants to travel, be on the girls' team, and travel with that team, even in hotels, you couldn't make special arrangements. Because, you know, he said he was a girl. This is our interpretation of Title IX. That was the essence of that joint edict by the Department of Justice and the Department of Education under Obama. They made it clear. And the reason they included the DOJ is because if you as a school system, a school district, wanted to make any policy otherwise, the DOJ was coming after you. You have violated the rights of that student who gets to become whatever they want to become simply by saying so.
1: And that's what we've seen this week, is the fact that they're not going to back off on anything. They don't care. They know. For example, we know they know that this can't continue forever.
3: Right.
1: How do we know? Kathy Hochul.
3: Yeah.
1: Because Kathy Hochul knows, even though she's gone along a little bit with Mandani, she knows. She said it. She was clear on it. But they don't care.
3: No.
1: You know, it's like the Ted Cruz audio this week where Ted Cruz was saying, they don't believe this. And how do we know they don't believe it? Because Biden never, you know, that the whole radical transgender movement that a boy can be a girl or whatever. He's never sniffed Chuck Schumer's hair.
3: Exactly.
1: But, you know, but the point is, we know they know it's complete BS. They cannot and will not stand up, you know, to the far left. When you look at it, you know, Fetterman yesterday, for example, saying, I'm not going to become a Republican. I believe in a lot of the Democrat principles. I'm sure he's talking about more government spending. But on the cultural issues and other things, you people are nuts.
3: Yeah.
1: You're absolutely nuts.
3: Right.
1: You're insane. To see the Dershowitz in the last week, Alan Dershowitz stopped being a Democrat after 70 years.
3: Yeah.
1: And wants Republicans to win, and said the other day, this week, I'm scared of the Democratic Party. And then the entire Plattner thing out of Maine, and the justification for, well, you know, maybe he's given up his, we need to give him the benefit of the doubt that he's given up, you know, his Nazi positions. Meanwhile, people on the right that have shown no inclination to be a Nazi, Trump, who is pro-Jewish, pro-Israel, is viewed as a Nazi, as Dershowitz even said. He's the opposite of a Nazi.
3: Right.
1: And they do it. It's like there's no connecting of the dots. There's no critical thinking. There's no making sense on so many issues out there. And then you see what's happening, the movement of capital from these states. When you think about where's liberalism going to go and why do they wish to be so authoritarian? Because they have fewer births.
3: Mm-hmm.
1: These states, people are moving. They're moving to states. They're moving to Texas. They're moving to the Carolinas. They're moving to Florida. They're moving to places where it's easier to get a job and live. And not only are they moving, but now the millionaires and the billionaires are saying, we're out. And even though they know how devastating it's going to be, you know, when you look at New York City, you know, when you see that the top, I got to find it. I know I saved it. It was Adams, what he wrote about Mamdani. It was like Eric Adams, the last mayor. I'm like, wow, he does sound like a Republican here. I'll find it here. I saved it. I know I did. But
3: yeah.
1: But he was like 1.5% pay 40% of the top 1.5% pay 40% of the taxes.
3: Right. Right.
1: If they leave, we're doomed.
3: Right. They know this.
1: They know it.
3: They know this, but still pretend like they're winning this.
1: Yeah.
3: There's this massive vacuum that's happening of the wealthy and their companies leaving states that just don't want to change. In fact, want to go even further. Because what's left when the wealthy are gone? The lower and middle class to pay for it all, which, by the way, they're going to do anyway. They're going to say, we're going after these big corporations and we're going to raise corporate taxes. Of course, that affects the lower and middle class the most. It has the greatest impact on working class people.
1: Yeah. And the working class Democrats, when they talk about the corporate taxes and raising it and how they're going to punish, they're the biggest suckers that there are. They fall into it.
2: Yep.
1: And the Democratic leaders are laughing, going, it's a stealth tax on you,
2: yep,
1: and you're cheering for it. You actually think we're punishing evil,
3: yeah,
1: because we're going after the corporations and we're taking it. It's being taken out of your pocket. You're a bunch of idiots. Wow, this is the party to be in. I can sell these people anything.
3: Right.
1: You know, I'm selling ice to the people in northern Alaska.
3: Right, exactly.
1: Yeah. And it's just, you know, it's incredible. When you think about it, I mentioned 2018. I remember when I came out and said, they can't continue this. Let's go back 10 years previous, 2008.
3: Mm-hmm.
1: In 2008, I thought one of the most radical leftists in the United States was Van Jones.
3: Oh, yeah.
1: Remember that?
3: Yeah. Oh, yeah.
1: Remember how he was the socialist in that administration.
3: Oh, by far.
1: He was
3: far.
1: Really
3: he
1: that,
3: was the one, yeah.
1: That socialist. He was I've always viewed him as the ideologue, where we always viewed Obama was as a cocktail socialist.
3: Right.
1: Which is, okay, which way should I go in order? I believe he actually is. He has radical ideas, as we have seen.
3: Right, yeah.
1: But the fact is, the real ideologue I always thought was Van Jones. Here's Van Jones this week. Listen to this. On Fetterman, all right?
4: Look, I think he is a moderate Democrat, and that should not be illegal in this party. My God, you have to agree on 100% of 100% of the Berkeley, California agenda to be a Democrat? It doesn't make any sense. Like, it just shows you how nutty things have gotten, that somebody who wants to stick up for Israel and doesn't want an open border is somehow now has to be a Republican. That's completely insane.
1: So Van Jones agreed.
3: Are you sure that wasn't AI Van Jones?
1: I'm agreeing with Van Jones.
3: Yeah. No, it's so bizarre. If you follow Van Jones back to the beginning of the Obama years, it is, that sounds, there's still part of me that doesn't believe that Van Jones. I'm going to have to do a little research to make sure that he actually said that. But it's the fact is that you do have, now here's the problem for Van Jones. Good luck if you are counting on it having any future with your party. I mean, other than being a commentator, because no, you can't be a moderate. And he's right in what he just said. But the reality is there's no room for moderates in the Democratic Party anymore.
1: No.
3: There isn't.
1: There's not even room for a socialist.
3: Right, exactly. Full-on communism.
1: We are Red Eye Radio.
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0: We are on our radio. He's Eric Carlin. I'm Gary McNamara. So if we've learned something this week, it's that the Democrats absolutely are not going to change on any issue. They've become more radical. And I think, and I say more radical, and I think the evidence of that is the support for Plattner this week and the forgiveness from somebody who was as has been as anti-Semitic, anti-gay. You look at his past and where he has been, the Nazi beliefs that he has talked about, calling himself a communist, which is interesting. You got to decide, are you a communist or you're a Nazi?
1: Right.
0: But one of the most radical people that you could possibly imagine, that just a year ago or 2 years ago, no party could even ever attempt to ever justify. And here the Democrats are justifying it as they're calling the other side the fascists and Nazis.
1: That's right.
0: You can't make this
1: stuff
0: manure up.
1: Exactly.

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7: President Trump says the ceasefire between the U.S. and Iran is still on after the two countries traded fire Thursday. Mark Mayfield has details.
8: Trump spoke at the White House.
9: They trifled with us today. Blew him away. They trifled. I call that a trifle.
8: U.S. Central Command said it intercepted attacks on U.S. Navy ships transiting the Strait of Hormuz, calling them unprovoked. In response, the U.S. targeted the Iranian facilities responsible for the attacks. Meanwhile, Iranian officials accuse the U.S. of violating the ceasefire between the two countries, saying Iran attacked U.S. vessels in retaliation. In a post on Truth Social, President Trump said no damage was done to the U.S. ships and warned we'll knock them out a lot harder if Iran doesn't sign a deal. I'm Mark Mayfield.
7: Arizona Senator Mark Kelly's case against Secretary of War Pete Hegseth was heard by a federal appeals court in Washington, D.C. on Thursday. It involved the video he made with other Democratic lawmakers urging service members to reject illegal orders from the Pentagon. But Kelly told reporters the case was about something else.
10: They're trying to send a message to other retired veterans and really to all of us. If you say something that the president or this administration does not like, they're going to come after you.
7: Hegseth called Kelly's comments seditious and pushed for legal action to demote him, which would also strip him of some of his retirement benefits. After the hearing, Kelly told reporters he never told soldiers to reject all orders, just the ones that didn't follow the law. The NC2A is expanding the Division I men's and women's basketball tournaments from 68 to 76 teams. The expanded format is expected to generate more than $131 million in additional revenue for participating schools over the next 6 years. IndyCar has stopped selling a t-shirt promoting this summer's DC street race after backlash over its phrasing and imagery. The shirt showed a helmeted driver sitting in a pose similar to the statue of Abraham Lincoln inside the Lincoln Memorial. The shirt used the phrases "one nation" and "one race" above and below the image. I'm Tammy Trujillo.
11: There I was in my business suit, all dressed up, just uptight as I could possibly be. And I don't remember much of what was said at that first AA meeting. 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
7: Apple is paying $250 million to settle a class action lawsuit. Michael Kastner has details.
17: The plaintiffs say the company exaggerated its AI features before Apple launched the iPhone 16.
18: Introducing Apple Intelligence, the new personal intelligence system that makes your most personal products even more useful and delightful.
17: 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I'm Michael Kastner.
7: Microsoft is offering a buyout to nearly 9,000 employees. It's the first time ever the company is offering a voluntary retirement program as it looks to spend more on artificial intelligence. Eligible employees would get a cash payment, continued health care coverage, and vested stock awards. They have until June 8th to make a decision. Fake Pokemon cards are now flooding the market in droves. Monica Nelson reports.
19: According to a new fraud report from Professional Sports Authenticator, experts who check cards for a living say they've never seen this many before. The company says it intercepted over 200 million in counterfeit and altered trading cards in 2025, with Pokemon leading the surge. Experts warn counterfeiters have become more sophisticated, shifting from obvious knockoffs to high-quality superfakes. Experts say be careful. Real cards have smooth edges, clear colors, and the right shine. So stay alert, trainers. The fake cards are out there, and they're multiplying like ditto. I'm Monica Nelson.
7: High-quality natural grass is being installed at stadiums for the upcoming World Cup matches. Crews have begun tearing out the synthetic turf and replacing it. FIFA rules require the real deal on all of the pitches at the 16 venues being used for the 2026 games. The real grass will be removed after the tournament. Research teams have spent over 5 years working on the turf. Most of it's coming from the Kentucky Bluegrass Country. I'm Tammy Trujillo.
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0: it's Red Eye Radio. Gary McNamara and Eric Hurley talk about everything from politics to social issues and news of the day. 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
1: All across America, we are Red Eye Radio. He is Eric Hurley, and I'm Gary McNamara. Well, I think what happened this week was that AOC said, you know, the Democrats are getting so insane, so dumb, so stupid that I'm being ignored. I've got to up them or down them.
2: Bring on more stupidity.
1: I've got to bring on more stupid. Our level of stupidity keeps increasing to the point where I'm not keeping up with it.
2: I need to be more stupider.
1: Right. Look, a white woman in California, that Porter woman.
2: Yeah.
1: She's really outdoing me in stupid.
2: Yeah.
1: I've got to be stupider.
2: I've got to be more stupider.
1: Ready for this?
2: What do you got?
1: Here's AOC this week.
2: Okay.
1: Listen to this one. All right, here we go.
3: There's a certain level of wealth and accumulation that is unearned, right? You can't earn $1 billion.
4: That's right.
3: You just can't earn that.
4: That's exactly correct.
3: You can get market power. You can break rules. You can do all sorts of things. You can abuse labor laws.
4: Yep.
3: You can pay people less than what they're worth.
4: Yep.
3: But you can't earn that, right?
4: That's right.
1: So Oprah's not worth $1 billion. She didn't earn it.
2: Nope. Beyonce, she's
1: Beyonce
2: not.
1: Beyonce didn't earn it. Yes.
2: Right. She didn't do any of the work.
1: What the hell are they talking about?
2: Now, she might have a point with Taylor Swift, but beyond that, it's just a joke. It's a joke.
1: Well, you know.
2: She earned it.
1: Well, no, but no, Taylor Swift didn't because she's a white woman. So, see, I win. Yeah. I win the argument because I brought up the racial argument.
2: Yeah.
1: So
2: that
1: I win.
2: That always works. It's like, that always goes like gangbusters. Everybody always agrees with that approach.
1: hey, look, sometimes some of these musicians suck so bad that I question why anybody would pay money to listen or buy their product. But that's, I think, just a matter of taste. Not a matter whether these people did it because the key is not whether I believe they are worth it. It's whether other people are willing to pay to make them rich.
2: Well,
1: it's a voluntary process,
2: yep.
1: But what the hell's in her mind? I mean, to me, I will go to my grave saying, good, are we close to death? Because I got to ask God, how did you make their brain how did you make their brain that way and make my brain this way? What is it? Am I wrong? Is critical thinking and connecting the dots completely the wrong way to think? Well, are humans supposed to be more like I am and fellow conservatives are? Or are they supposed to be like AOC?
2: Well, I don't want to pretend to know how God's going to answer that question.
1: Maybe I should keep God out of it.
2: But I'm pretty sure I know how God's going to answer that question. We'll just leave it at that. Because I'll say this. You know, this is the biggest part of this stupid equation and set of statements that she just made leaves out the wealth creation. The wealth created by these individuals from their work. Sometimes it's risk and reward, which is investing. You can look to Warren Buffett, who, by the way, has given her party a lot of his money. You can look at a number of people like, you know, I still don't understand why Bill Gates is a billionaire based on the latest Windows. But I'll just leave. That's just a personal complaint. That's petty of me, and I shouldn't do that. But I still do it because,
1: well,
2: I still believe it.
1: He is a white man.
2: I have no idea how it happened, but it did. And apparently it was legal.
1: Oh,
2: so they say. Jeff Bezos started by selling books in his garage.
1: Yeah.
2: Now, someone like me would have walked up to my next door neighbor, Jeff, and said, what are you doing? Selling books out of my garage, and one day I'm going to be one of the richest men in the world. All right, Jeff. You just keep it up there, buddy. Good luck. And I'd be laughing. And, of course, he's the one laughing at the end of it all. You can look at all of these individuals who created this wealth. And the you go back to Steve Jobs. You go back to a number of individuals whose creations not only expanded wealth, but the expansion of wealth is important to break down because it means jobs and prosperity for individuals. She wants you to believe that they're not paying a fair wage. They're violating labor standards.
1: Right.
2: And they're breaking the laws. They're breaking the law. They're doing all of these things when she knows nothing about it. Now, I will say this. You're not going to become a billionaire by being a bartender. That's not going to happen. So if she's thinking after her legislative career, she's going to go back to bartending and become a billionaire, that's likely not going to happen. I could be wrong. But when you talk about earning, see, this is it, what's interesting is for years, I've always pointed out that they use the word on the left. They use the word have. Billionaires have all this wealth. They have all this money. And I say they earned it. Well, now, at least one of them is, aha, but it's possible. It's impossible to earn $1 billion. Actually, it's not. And it's been proven time and time again. Now, only a handful of people, relatively speaking, have reached that status. And what she's saying is, and where she's going with this is where everybody in her party is going with this, they shouldn't exist. They've done something illegal. They've done something immoral. There's no way in the world to do it without doing it illegally or immorally. And we should take it from them, by the way, without earning it.
1: Well, and you could see it from the very beginning, because when we first were listening to this, we like, what do you mean you don't earn it? Of course they earned it.
2: Yes.
1: And then it's like, where's she going to go with this? Well, of course, it's where, well, we've talked about this entire week, that in order to get $1 billion, you can possibly earn it, which of course you can.
2: Yes, you can.
1: You can earn $10,000. You can earn $1 million. You can earn $1 billion. And you can earn $1 trillion. You can do it. I mean, it's possible to do all of that.
2: Yeah.
1: So it's like, okay, what's her explanation that you can't? Because economically speaking, when you look at the world, and if you create a product and you sell it to the world, of course you can become a billionaire if you have the right product to sell.
2: Right.
1: We all know it. She can't say that because the Democrats, in order to justify taxing more in a system where the rich, as we know, in New York City, for example, 1.6% or 1.5% pay 40% of the taxes. And if they leave, you know, boom. So how do you justify? How do you justify, you know, destroying your own society?
2: Right.
1: You say what you do is say what she said, that they didn't earn it because they must have done something that was evil.
2: Right.
1: Even if you can't point out what they did, you just generically throw out, they must have done this, they must have done that,
2: yes,
1: they must have done that,
2: right,
1: and they must have done that. Even if they didn't do that,
2: right,
1: you know, your whole goal has to be that to be a billionaire is immoral.
2: Yeah.
1: And so we know where she's going, you know, with that, but it's what we've talked about this week, that if you look at the Democratic Party today, identity politics, that's the racism. Anti-Semitism, that's the racism. They own it.
2: Yes.
1: Because anybody on the right who even dares to go that way is immediately moved to the side. We've seen it.
2: Yep. Yeah.
1: We've seen it already.
2: Yep.
1: We've seen it with Candace Owen.
5: Yeah.
1: We've seen it with Tucker Carlson.
5: Mm-hmm.
1: You're an anti-Semite. You are not part of the mainstream anymore. You're over there.
5: Right.
1: We're not listening to you anymore. Now, you and I have always been this way.
5: Right.
1: Some Republicans were slower, but for the most part, how they were moved to the sidelines was extremely quick by the vast majority of Republicans and conservatives out there.
5: Mm-hmm.
1: We have no room for that.
5: Right.
1: We could care less. We don't care about skin color. We don't care about your religion, unless your religion seeks to take away my rights.
5: Yeah.
1: You know, right. then you've got a problem. But we don't judge people by that. We judge people as individuals. We judge them by the content of their character, their intelligence, and the quality of their argument, because we're in talk radio. But if you look at it, that's the racism. We've seen the misogyny and the sexism from the radical transgender movement. That's absolutely blunt.
5: Yeah. Yeah.
1: We see the demonization, how they want class warfare by assuming that if you have more than I do, that you've done it in some way. And that's a way, that's simply another way to justify jealousy, envy, and selfishness, because that's what it's about. And greed.
5: Yeah.
1: And greed.
5: Right.
1: Because that's the point we've always brought up. The people that are greedy are the ones without evidence that are calling you evil, and therefore state that they should have more of your property given to them. That's actually the definition of greed. Greed is not, I create a product, people voluntarily buy it, they voluntarily work for me.
5: Yeah.
1: And my company becomes worth $1 trillion.
5: Yeah.
1: That's not greed.
5: Right.
1: Greed is when you want something that isn't yours.
2: Yep. Yep. That's, and it is the greed that comes with the power. Having the power to what is greedy and immoral.
1: And people say,
2: taking people's wealth that they've already paid taxes on and taking it from them based on emotion under the guise right. of it being for the better good. That these billionaires shouldn't exist. We want to do away with billionaires. Tell me something that is more greedy, more immoral than that. Because then I always say most dangerous dog theory, when neighborhoods and cities say, okay, this dog is the most dangerous, so you are no longer allowed to own this dog in this jurisdiction. And then the second most dangerous dog becomes the most dangerous dog. And then you're no longer allowed to. And then we get down to toy poodles. And what they're doing here is eventually whittling away at the wealth of all Americans. Because they want you to believe only the billionaires would suffer. If they were to go in and do what their plan dictates and take so much that there were no billionaires, the depletion of wealth would throw us into a Great Depression that would make the first Great Depression look like the good times.
1: You know, when they talk about greed, it's also, you know, the love of money over anything else.
2: Right.
1: You know, which would be materialism also.
2: Yeah.
1: But when you look at so many of these billionaires, do they stop working?
2: No.
1: Are they sitting on the beach all the time?
2: No.
1: Just enjoying their money?
2: Warren Buffett is, 93, 94?
1: Yeah.
2: And while he's stepped down as CEO, he's still on the board of directors and is still working every day.
1: But you look at all these, you know, Elon Musk could retire. They're not going to retire. Ken Griffin could retire.
2: Right.
1: You know? I mean, they're a little bit younger. I mean, Griffin, I think, is 57.
2: Mm-hmm.
1: But these aren't the kind of, you know, it's like Sam Walton. He never retired.
2: No.
1: He always continued to work.
2: Ted Turner never retired. Even in his ailing days, he wasn't technically retired.
1: Yeah.
2: These are people that are driven to do something, which, by the way, brings about innovation.
1: They're driven to be productive.
2: Yes.
1: At times, they're obsessed with being productive.
2: Right.
1: And there's nothing, to me, there's nothing evil about that.
2: Right.
1: You know, you may look and say, hey, look, you need to slow down a little bit for your health. But that's our own personal decision because they love what they're doing. What is the bad character trait of a human being is what AOC has. There's greed. There's selfishness. There's envy. There's jealousy.
5: Yep.
1: There's.
2: And then, you know, the lies and to support all of that.
1: You know, there's the racism of the identity politics. There's misogyny and sexism of the radical transgender movement. She holds all the worst characteristics that we always note about human beings, and they project it on to other people that they view as the opposition without any specific evidence to prove their point.
2: And issuing her grievance, she fills it with lies.
1: Yeah.
2: Accusing people of crimes.
1: Yep. That's the only way.
2: It's the only way you can get through.
1: Yeah. You sell your own envy, jealousy, and selfishness by claiming you're the victim and they're the evil person.
2: Yeah. You have to lie.
1: We are Red Eye Radio.
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6: 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Typically, the highest rates across major segments are paid for loads negotiated on Sundays, and the highest volume of loads for all segments is seen on Mondays, also the weekday that tends to be the best for flatbed negotiations, yielding the best rates. Owner-operators tend to have less negotiation strength on Tuesday, which shows the lowest weekday spread between brokers' offered rates and actual paid rates. Broker offers tend to rise by Wednesday, as the end of the week is in sight. This day also seems optimal for the 3 o'clock hustle, so-called for its reliance on that afternoon time of day, when brokers are getting nervous, to improve negotiation strength. 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
4: 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Perspective.

0: Gary McNamara. Oh, my. The Babylon Bee, brutal.
1: Yeah.
0: Ready?
1: Okay, what do you got?
0: Dr. Fauci reports amazing results in gain-of-function research at new cruise ship laboratory.
1: Oh, wow.
0: And the reason that the reason they did that is because, did you see the Rand Paul on X yesterday saying 5 days and the statute of limitations are up? He lied to Congress. He perjured himself. Yeah. I believe he did. We said it way back then when he tried to change the definition of gain-of-function.
1: Right, right.
0: And, will they be able to prosecute him on that? I don't know. Well, we're talking medical semantics. But the fact is,

0: he was trying to hide the truth as to what was going on.
1: No doubt. When you go back to those exchanges between, and I credit Rand Paul, it wasn't just once. There were a few times where he went back and forth with Fauci, and it was clear Fauci was lying. But that one, especially on gain of function. It doesn't matter what you call it. This was our concern,
0: right,
1: with Rand Paul, was if you're trying to get it out of him, it doesn't matter. Was there work being done to make this more contagious
0: to human
1: and
0: beings.
1: Dangerous to human beings?
0: Right. That, right. I don't
1: care what you call
0: forget
1: it.
0: Forget about the title.
1: Was there any right. work being done, yes or no?
0: Yeah, I remember you and I had said that. Stop with the title of it.
1: Right.
0: Ask, was this going on? Were you attempting to change the virus?
1: Exactly.
0: And the answer would have had to be yes.
1: Yes. Without lying.
0: Yeah.

0: Thank you for turning me on to them.
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1: We are Red Eye Radio. He is Eric Carly, and I'm Gary McNamara. Welcome and good morning. All right, I talked about this, I believe, two segments ago, and I want to make sure that I read a couple of paragraphs that Eric Adams wrote, former mayor of New York City. And he, in a way, was begging Ken Griffin to stay in New York City. But listen how he writes this. He goes, I communicated, and Ken Griffin is the billionaire who said, I'm going to move a lot more of the work down to Miami. He goes, I communicated with Ken earlier, and I expressed my dismay over the mayor targeting his family outside their private residence. I also asked him to reconsider his decision to withdraw from New York City. The goal now must be to stop the narrative that New Yorkers who worked hard to achieve the American dream are somehow the enemy. Coming from a modest upbringing, working hard and achieving the American dream should never make someone a villain in America. Yet that's exactly the message that too many are sending today. It is especially troubling coming from politicians who grew up with every advantage imaginable, yet lecture working people and self-made business leaders about struggle and fairness. New York has always been a city where people from humble beginnings could build something for themselves, create jobs, and give their children a better life. The New York City mayor, Mamdani, he's talking about, must stop dividing our city by demonizing success and those who invested in our communities and helped keep New York strong. The people who earned the opportunity to live on Park Avenue want the same things as the people living on Park Place in Brooklyn. Safe streets, opportunity, and a clean city where they can raise their families with dignity and hope. My message to Ken and other business leaders in New York City is this: stand your ground. Do not let irresponsible rhetoric drive you out of this city. Our futures are connected, and New York only succeeds when we stop dividing people and remember that we are all headed towards the same destination, a successful city. Now, where I disagree with him is, no, don't stay.
2: Yeah, no.
1: I would say to Ken Griffin, don't,
2: nope.
1: You know, don't stay. Don't make Ken Griffin and other billionaires the problem here.
2: Right.
1: They've been investing in the city. What they're saying is, you're coming after us now. Yep. You're coming. We know it. That's what Mamdani has been clear about what he wants. And he looks at it and says, it's not just Mamdani. That's what the voter in New York City wants.
2: Right.
1: They're getting more radical.
2: Uh-huh.
1: And I'm not going to deal with it. I'm leaving.
2: Right.
1: I'm going to go to a place with like-minded people.
2: Yep. And that's, look, it's already a done deal. This is a trend.
1: Yeah.
2: It's a trend now. It's not one or two. I'd love to know how many of the super wealthy, and keep in mind, not all of them are household names. Not all of them are famously wealthy. It's not that Forbes doesn't publish their name, but there are a lot of them that are on the list that don't really make the noise, don't really make the news, and they're not a household name. And eventually, they're going to have to make the same kind of decision if they haven't already. Is it worth it to stay when I know this is not going to end? It's going to get worse and worse and worse. The left is going bat soup crazy over this. You heard AOC and her stupidity. No one can earn $1 billion. Oh, you can't. But other people have. And this is, again, this is part of this building sentiment on the left, which has been going on for years, but this time it's a full-on blitz mode. And they're doing it in these blue states. And in some cases saying, well, bye, as if the wealth won't be missed at all, and that they're winning, the left is winning this, and the billionaires are losing. They really believe they're winning.
1: I saw a TV anchor in Seattle talking about she needs to stop with these mistakes and these gaffes. They're not mistakes or gaffes.
2: They're not.
1: It's what she believes in Seattle.
2: This is intentional. This is how they think.
1: It's like that's how AOC thinks. Right. She is driven by jealousy, envy, and selfishness.
2: Yes.
1: Jonathan Turley wrote this about the since you brought up the AOC thing. Mm. AOC just put Musk and Bezos in the same category as unicorns. You can't earn $1 billion. You just can't earn that. She explains this socialist fable as the host, Elena Glazer, nods like a Politburo bobblehead. Political language is designed to make lies sound truthful and murder respectable and give the appearance of solidarity to pure wind, George Orwell.
2: Yeah.
1: He writes, that's Jonathan Turley wrote that.
2: Right.
1: But, you know, this is what we're dealing with. And I want to find the, there were a couple of things here. First, the statistics on how much wealth left Chicago when Ken Griffin and Citadel left.
2: Mm.
1: The two-year impact, $846 million in lost taxes, plus $2.65 billion in lost spending, and it was a $3.5 billion economic hit to the Illinois-Chicago area, not including the philanthropy, the money that he gives, by the way.
2: Right, yeah.
1: Which he gives hundreds of millions of dollars to charitable causes and hospitals and things like that.
2: Mm.
1: But that was the one. And the other one was Stephen Moore. The Economist had this former Trump advisor in the first term. Red states versus blue states, where the money left. And this is between 2012 and 2023. And he has it Harris states and Trump states.
2: Mm.
1: Okay?
2: Yeah.
1: So this goes back again to 23, this might have been put out during the election time. I'm not sure, but the total money in Trump states, it increased the net. Let me see. This would be the adjusted gross income. The net adjusted gross income improvement in 31 states that voted for Trump. $2.199 trillion.
2: Wow. Wow.
1: Harris states negative $1.9 trillion.
2: It tells you the story right there.
1: Adjusted
2: that tells you the story right there.
1: And we're at the point now, and I find this fascinating because it's something that you and I said for the longest time.
2: Mm.
1: When will business say, all right, you're on this path and you're not going to change?
2: Right.
1: And if there was ever a week where you could look at a place like California, if you're a business person, and say, I'm out, it would be this week.
2: Oh, this is it.
1: I mean, because you've got the mayoral debate. You had the second debate for the governorship.
2: Mm-hmm.
1: And it's obvious.
2: Yep.
1: You know, it's clear to everybody. When you have Van Jones saying that the Democrats are insane, Van Jones, I mean, it's, you know, that may even be more shocking than the Dershowitz conversion.
2: No, I think I think there's a point to be made there. Well, I think it absolutely could be.
1: But when you've got the people up there, and I know Hilton said it once. And Sheriff Bianco, I think, also probably said it. These are the people that created the problem.
2: Right. Yeah.
1: And they're saying they're going to solve it, yet they believe in everything that created the problem.
2: Right. And they're promoting doing more of it.
1: Right. To solve the problem that they created.
2: Right. And it's so simple to see. You know, it's for anybody paying attention, and of course therein lies the problem, too many who are willfully ignorant, who go out of their way to put the blinders on. and they're going to vote blue every time, and they don't care. Some of those same people will be moving to other states eventually. There's no doubt.
1: And that's, again, following this for the longest time and just wondering when are people, first there were people that said, you know, I can't afford to move. And now it's, I can't afford not to move.
2: Mm-hmm.
1: But we've always said, when will the capital flight become more permanent? Where it's just, no, I'm not going to go there now. You're not going to change what you, and that's the problem that Eric Adams has trying to convince Ken Griffin to stay in New York City.
2: Mm-hmm.
1: It's not going to change.
2: Right. Well, and when the billionaires are leaving, as the individuals are leaving, they're taking their business with them, and they're also sending a message to other business, because any business that would be looking to expand, any new business looking to expand. I have a family member who was looking, her company was looking to expand to California. And they did about 18 months worth of work and research and what the return on investment would be. But then they started looking long-term at the policy in California, policies, plural, in California, and realized it was a huge mistake. And they nixed the idea. And that's the compounding effect of all of this, is not just the ones that are there now, but how would those states draw in new business, and who's going to be left?
1: Kimberly Strassel, the Red Blue Economic Divide, we read parts of it earlier, but she writes, Citadel in 2022, Ken Griffin's company, moved its headquarters from Chicago to Miami, but still maintains a large New York presence, which made it a target to pick. The hedge fund's team members have paid nearly $2.3 billion in city and state taxes the past 5 years. Mm. While Citadel is deciding whether it should redevelop a Park Avenue office, it would create 15,000 permanent Midtown Manhattan jobs. Now he says, no, we're going to focus and double down on Miami. Mr. Mandami responded that the New York tax system was unjust and the wealthiest New Yorkers have to pay their fair share. And then if the wealthiest pay their fair share, this would become a city where the working people can actually afford to live in. She writes, this is demonstrably untrue, as evidenced by Florida. Miami-Dade County has experienced booming growth, with working people flocking to chase an explosion of business jobs and better lives. Its schools are better than New York's. Its housing and rent half as expensive. Its utilities more affordable. It is cleaner. It isn't teeming with vagrants. And you can even visit a Walmart. Miami residents get all this because of, not in spite of, zero state income taxes, mm-hmm. zero estate taxes, a manageable 7% sales tax, and reasonable property taxes and corporate taxes. These policies drive growth and revenue. And then she goes on to talk about the problems New York has, that more than 100,000 people left New York City last year.
2: Yeah.
1: You lose a few billionaires, though, and you take a tremendous amount of your income away. But they don't care.
2: Right.
1: They don't care. And that's the thing. It's been set now in the last couple of years with the doubling down over and over again, where businesses and business leaders are saying it's not going to change.
2: It's a trend now.
1: Yep, it's a trend, yeah. This isn't a temporary thing just because this person was in office.
2: It's not 4 years. Two.
1: You know, somebody's going to say, well, let's change in some way. It's not going to change.
2: Not going to change.
1: We are Red Eye Radio.
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0: Radio. He's Eric Carly and I'm Gary McNamara. How about end this hour with Canadian news?
1: Okay.
0: Alberta separatist, wow, said Monday they have formally submitted almost 302,000 signatures to try to trigger a referendum on the province leaving Canada. The group needed 178,000 to force a province to consider such a vote.
1: Yeah, wow.
0: The question of separation will go to on a provincial ballot as early as October.
1: Hmm.
0: As the premier has said she would move forward if enough names are gathered and verified, Smith has said she personally does not support the oil-rich province leaving Canada.
1: Hmm.
0: A yes vote would not trigger independence automatically. Negotiations with the federal government would have to take place.
1: Yeah.
0: A political science professor at McGill University said some indigenous groups who are already using the courts to prevent an independence referendum would use venues, including the courts, to stop independence from happening.
1: Mm-hmm.
0: But yeah, you know, the negotiations, like, oh yeah, how much of the national debt do you take?
1: Right.
0: What about if there's any national park? All that stuff has to be negotiated.
1: Yep.
0: Wow. We'll watch that.
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13: President Trump says the ceasefire between the U.S. and Iran remains in effect after the two countries traded fire on Thursday. U.S. Central Command says it intercepted attacks on U.S. Navy ships transiting the Strait of Hormuz, calling them unprovoked. In response, the U.S. targeted the Iranian facilities responsible for the attacks. Meanwhile, Iranian officials accused the U.S. of violating the ceasefire between the two countries, saying Iran attacked U.S. vessels in retaliation. The NAACP is filing an emergency petition to block Tennessee's attempt to remove the only majority black congressional district in the state. Mark Mayfield explains.
14: The petition urges Tennessee Governor Bill Lee and the state legislature to not enact the new congressional map. Republicans passed the new map Thursday, and Lee signed it on the same day, giving Republicans a strong chance of picking up another House seat. It splits a majority black House district in Memphis. Things got heated in the Tennessee General Assembly following the vote, with several Democratic lawmakers yelling in protest. I'm Mark Mayfield.
13: Some users of the learning platform Canvas are still reporting problems after a massive breach by a hacking group caused widespread disruptions at schools around the country. Students trying to access the software Thursday afternoon were met with a message from the hacking group Shiny Hunters claiming responsibility. The group was threatening to leak data held by Instructure, the parent company of Canvas, including student names, ID numbers, and email addresses for an estimated 275 million users across nearly 9,000 educational institutions worldwide. By late Thursday, most users reported being able to access Canvas again. The Trump administration will start releasing the so-called UFO files today. Republican Congressman Tom Burchett of Tennessee told the New York Post he learned of the release during a meeting at the White House late Thursday. He's a member of the House Oversight Committee's Task Force on the Declassification of Federal Secrets, and he's been publicly urging President Trump to release the information. I'm Tammy Trujillo.
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13: Concern is growing over a deadly viral outbreak with flu-like symptoms that began on a cruise ship. Karen Curtis reports.
19: This is a unique situation. We've never seen it before on board a ship.
20: FIU infectious diseases expert Dr. Eileen Marty is a senior advisor to the World Health Organization. As she says, the hantavirus is a deadly disease linked to rat droppings.
19: That particular ship is a luxury ship and has no rodents. So there was no spread of virus on board the ship via rodents.
20: She says per the WHO, a couple visiting Argentina contracted the virus, boarded the cruise ship, infecting some on board, leading to at least three deaths. Karen Curtis, Miami.
13: New Mexico's trial against Meta continues. The state wants the tech company and social media giant to put more robust child safety measures in place. It also wants the company to pay $3.7 billion. Meta's threatening to cut access to its social media platforms in Mexico, including Facebook, Instagram, and WhatsApp. Testimony earlier this week revealed a number of cases in which children expressed suicidal thoughts in chat logs, with Meta not escalating the reports. An increase in the number of deaths of newborns from internal bleeding is being blamed on parents refusing the vitamin K shot. That story from Jim Roop.
21: ProPublica says recent deaths include a Kentucky newborn, a 7-week-old Maryland boy, and a baby girl in Alabama. Pediatricians say those deaths were caused by vitamin K deficiency bleeding, which could have been prevented with a single shot. Vitamin K is essential for promoting blood clotting, and newborns don't have much of it. The National Institutes of Health says there's been a 70% increase in parents refusing vitamin K shots for newborns from 2017 to 2024. The American Academy of Pediatrics has been recommending it for newborns since 1961. I'm Jim Roop.
13: The National Taxpayer Advocate says tens of millions of Americans haven't gotten a refund from the IRS for income lost during the COVID-19 pandemic. The deadline to submit a claim for that refund is July 10th. I'm Tammy Trujillo.
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24: All across America, we are Red Eye Radio. All right, we're here. Thank you for being here. We appreciate it. I feel like I should ask our listeners, you know, like they do at the drive-thru. I know you don't go to the drive-thru much, Gary. You pay attention to your diet, not like the rest of us on the crew.
25: Well, like, don't make it sound like that I wasn't sort of forced to.
24: Yeah. Well, I mean, you know, but you're doing a good job at staying on top of it.
25: Yes.
24: You know, not me, though. I'm going through my midday meal. And I had to because I had so much going on. And they always start at the drive-thru with this, will you be using your app today? And I thought, we should ask our listeners today, you know, before they even take your order. So before they start listening, hey, will you be using the app today? And we hope you will. If not, we have many, many great radio stations to listen on. So we're giving you a plethora of choices.
25: You know what I saw? You're not going to be a human being anymore. It's going to be AI taking your order.
24: Yeah. No, it's already happening.
25: Yeah.
24: It is. It's already in place. And what else was it? I saw AI integrated into something. And man, they're just, it's right now full on. I talked to a couple of companies at a trade show recently, and they talked about ads, building advertising, so voiceover or whatever, video ads, whatever it is, and they're fully integrating AI into it. You know, one of the things, remember the Hollywood strike, no AI, and there's a Val Kilmer movie coming out, actually, that has his children's blessing on this because he wanted to be a part of it because of the nature of the theme, the subject matter of the movie. And so it's going to be AI Val Kilmer. And, you know, it's I think it's a little too early to be bringing a big name like that to AI. You know what I mean? Because it's probably too early in the animation process for AI, because everybody, I think, right now is pretty sophisticated when it comes to telling whether or not it's AI.
25: Well, let me go off the beaten track just for a second here, talking about AI.
24: Yeah.
25: I watched about 2 minutes, it was just horrible, of the Obama-Colbert discussion back and forth.
24: Oh, yeah.
25: And I'm watching it, and I'm like, these are plastic people.
24: No, they are. It's like they're not real. It's like they're aliens.
25: I'm watching. I'm like, this is like.
24: That's a great point to compare the two. Yeah.
25: This is like AI.
24: No, it is exactly like AI.
25: There is no personality. There's no
24: people.
25: You know, there's no emotions of you know, of laughter, joy, seriousness. There's definitely zero critical thinking in connecting the dots.
24: Yeah, of course.
25: But that's normal. But I'm watching this going, my God, this is...
24: They don't talk normal.
25: Did somebody... Was there a Shiny Plastic People or was that...
24: Shiny Happy People.
25: Okay, it was Shiny Happy People. I'm thinking of the plastic thing, the tune from Radiohead then.
24: Okay. Oh, okay. All right, yeah.
25: There was a song Radiohead that was plastic something. All right.
24: Yeah, okay.
25: I'm sorry, I confused R.E.M. and...
24: It's interesting because I think I may have said it on the air, but it was along the same lines, but I didn't make the connection to the AI. I don't watch any broadcast television. I don't watch... I rarely watch a news program. If I do, it's usually something local that's happening because all the local TV stations now have their own proprietary apps, and I can watch that on my smart TV. I know it's available via antenna, but you know, I don't need that anymore. So, when I tune into something that's broadcasty, as I call it, it looks old. It looks dated. The delivery of television news to me looks dated. Now, it's important, can be important. Weather, of course, always important, especially severe weather. Stuff like that is always, you have to do that. But it's weird because they don't talk like people talk. And then when you have a sit down between an Obama and a Colbert, it's the same thing. They don't talk like normal people. And you know, through my mind, I'm just going, you know, for those, we talked about conspiracy theories the other day, but for those who think, you know, the aliens are already here, I mean, you could just watch television for a day, right? Cable television, broadcast TV, and just watch it and watch these people. Watch an interview with somebody on Capitol Hill. And it often comes off as somebody who's from another planet. It's like they're not human. Nobody talks that way. Nobody thinks that way. We like Senator Kennedy. Now he's got some great. Yeah. I mean, he talks like a real Southerner, and we love it. We love it when he's talking.
25: He doesn't talk like a normal person. He talks like a Southerner,
24: Exactly. Okay. Yeah. So and yeah, it fits right in my world. You know, and so that we like. Yeah.
25: I'm having fun now.
24: Yeah, exactly.
25: Well, by the way, I woke up sick. It's respiratory.
24: Yeah,
25: whatever it is, just hit me really bad. And when I woke up, I'm just like, well, it's too late to call in sick, whatever, you know. So if I'm struggling a little bit today with this voice.
24: I've been pushing through it all week.
25: Yeah, I know you have.
24: My lungs, you know, and I always take this into consideration because I've got a genetic situation with my lungs, especially my right lung. So I'm more susceptible to that stuff. And it's about every 2 to 3 months now. It's almost like clockwork, and it's usually around a holiday. And this weekend is Mother's Day, so I'm going to have to avoid going to see Mom. I did plan ahead and sent her gifts directly to her house, and flowers coming and everything else. And she understands. But they've been going through a lot with the loss of my brother, and we, you know, it was just it's heartbreaking, especially heartbreaking when I can't go see her on Mother's Day. It'll be the first Mother's Day without my brother.
25: You know, the funny thing when you say that, you know, then I think about, you know, my mom who passed away 6 years ago.
24: Yeah.
25: And I'm like, you're saying it. It's like, I can't get sad because, I actually was telling this to somebody the other day. I wrote to somebody the other day. They haven't responded yet, but they were talking about they lost her mom a month ago.
24: Yeah.
25: And, you know, how do you get through it? Because she was like, I was doing something. I went, oh, I got to call her.
24: Yeah.
25: And I wrote back to her and said, it'll happen the rest of your life because it still happens to me. And I said, but I'll let you know what gets me through. What gets me through all of it is knowing what my mother would tell me. Mm. Don't you dare.
24: Yeah.
25: I just
24: my mom would say the same.
25: I
24: could hear my mom. If my mom were no longer around, I could hear her.
25: Spend 1 second.
24: Yeah.
25: You know, you grieved for me. Get on with your life.
24: Yes.
25: Do what you've got to do.
24: Remember me. and remember my standard for you, and then beyond that,
25: yes,
24: you know,
25: yes. And are and are you getting fat? What's your waistline look like?
24: Exactly. Watch your weight.
25: Is that a double chin there?
24: Yeah. Don't ride around with Erica drive-thrus. You know.
25: Right. But I'm serious.
24: Yeah.
25: That's what gets me through.
24: Yeah.
25: It's interesting because have you ever seen the Anderson Cooper podcast on grieving?
24: Yes. Yeah.
25: And
24: the one he did with Alex Van Halen was especially touching because of, you know, the years that I've spent as a Van Halen fan.
25: And I've watched it. And look, I'm not going to judge people on grief. But the one thing that did hit me was the fact that the one thing that has got me through and has always got me through grief of people close to me that have died is what would they want me to do?
24: Yeah. Right.
25: That's what gets me through.
24: Well, you know, I mean, I realize
25: they'd say, stop it. Get on. You enjoy life.
24: Yeah.
25: One of my best friends died when, you know, he was a co-host of mine on the radio.
24: Yeah.
25: The late Mark Stone.
24: Yeah.
25: And I went last year and visited his grave. He died in 88.
24: Right.
25: And I was there for the funeral, but never saw his gravestone. So when I went down to Florida, I went and it took me like an hour and a half to find his grave, you know, his grave site. I just, you know, because everything changed, the trees in the place, I didn't know where it was.
24: Yeah.
25: And, you know, and then I actually put my phone down and played Jump from Van Halen, which was his favorite song.
24: Yeah.
25: He was a rock singer and a news guy, radio guy, everything else. He was just totally talented and died at 29 years of age.
24: Yeah.
25: But, you know, and I just felt I had to do that. But I was smiling the whole time because I know that he would sit there and go, geez, how the hell did you ever get to where you got in radio? You know, because we were in a pretty small market then.
24: Right.
25: And I know he'd go, hey, you don't deserve this kind of crap. What are you doing? You know, and you realize, you know, you're that close. You had that kind of relationship with them. And so you remember those things and you remember what that person would say to you. If you get to know somebody well, and I knew my mom, you know, really well, and it was blunt. And the same thing with my dad. Oh, by the way, it was a great, just to throw this out, you know, for like the last month, my dad, it must have been an infection or whatever, and he got antibiotics, and he was really, I couldn't really communicate with him have a coherent conversation.
24: Yeah.
25: And it's interesting because you just get in that mind, okay, I've had my last coherent conversation with him.
24: Yeah.
25: And all of a sudden this week, 3 days in a row, perfect.
24: Yeah.
25: I mean, perfect.
24: Good.
25: Perfect.
24: Yeah, we always look for those good days.
25: Yeah, and
24: for those of us dealing with parents with dementia, and you look for those good days, you know. It's funny that you keep expecting, you know, you want to call your mom, and for me, I keep expecting my brother to send me a text. He would constantly send me a text. Mm-hmm. He would brag to everybody. When I was at the hospital with him a couple of years ago, he was having a procedure, and he was telling everybody that would come in the room, you know, this guy's the national talk show host. And I'm like, and he always told me how proud he was. And he did that probably once or twice a week, either by voice call or by text. And I keep expecting to hear from him. And his thread is still there, and I'm not going to delete it. I'm not, it's the text thread is, I'm going to keep it.
25: Yeah.
24: But I will say this, I'm getting emails from like social media. Gary Harley is somebody you may know on TikTok. And I'm like, it's not their fault.
25: They don't know.
24: And, you know, and it's just one of those things.
25: You know, the one thing on social media, when you know somebody has died.
24: Yeah.
25: And their birthday comes up like on Facebook.
24: Yeah.
25: And all of a sudden there's all these people wishing them a happy birthday. That, and you're like, oh my gosh, they have no idea this person is no longer here.
24: Yeah.
25: And that's weird. Or I remember one guy, this was a guy neighbor down the street. And I mentioned it on the air when it happened probably about 10 years ago. And He wrote on Facebook, this is my last message because I'm expected to be dead in 24 hours.
24: Mm.
25: And he wrote his last.
24: Yeah.
25: Basically, this is my last message to everybody.
24: Right.
25: Heartbreaking. And he was dead a day later.
24: Wow.
25: That always just blew, because you never had that before social media.
24: Right. You didn't have that ability to reach out to a large group of people all at once. And, you know, but it's, and it's interesting. It's, and you also mentioned what your mom would want you to do. And that's kind of what Val Kilmer's kids are saying, children are saying. He would want this movie to be made. And we know he was okay with this because he wanted this movie to be made. And so I can't say anything against it. I hope the animation does him justice. I hope it works in the way they want it to work.
25: But if your parents are alive and your mother's alive, you know, make sure you take advantage of it. I did not, as I've said. What helped me really build the relationship with my parents was talk radio, when I became a talk radio host.
24: Yeah.
25: And it wasn't that we were, you know, there was any angst between us. It's just, you know, my teenage years, whatever. And, you know, whatever. I mean, I was just like any normal kid, rebelling. And then college, I was just away. Then in my 20s, I was away so much.
24: Right.
25: And when I finally started communicating, you know, when I got into talk radio and I was in the same town, and they heard me, and that's what brought us together. They said, "You really believe those things you say on the radio?" Mm. Think about that. And they're looking at me, and it's like, "Oh God, I'm dead." Well, you know, what are they going to pick apart now? And they went, "Oh, our son! Oh my gosh!" But the one thing, because you were talking about your brother and the talk radio thing, and this is something that I learned. My father never wanted me to do this. Right. And he finally came around. I remember when he came around. It's when I was working at our great affiliate, WLS, in Chicago, back in beginning of 94.
24: Mm-hmm.
25: And he came, he had a conference, and he visited me. And I was on the air when he came and visited. He came up, you know, all the way up. I think we were on State Street at that time, and came all the way up and sat in, brought him a cup of coffee, and he sat in for the last 2 hours. And we're driving back to my apartment afterwards, and he says, "You need to stay in this business." Well, then a few months later, I was in Buffalo.
24: Yeah.
25: Well, he would parade anywhere he went. He'd parade me around. He'd go, "This is my talk show host son."
24: Yeah, yeah.
25: Talk show host. This is my, you know, and he'd name the radio station. This is my, you know, whatever. But the job would come before my son. I remember complaining about it to my mother. I'm like, "Hey, he talks about what I do before he says the son doesn't come first." And she goes, "I think you need to shut up. Your father is so proud of you, about what you have done. Remember, this is your father who said you shouldn't be doing this, and now he's fully behind you. You ought to appreciate that." And then, boy, that was like a huge eye opener. It was like, yeah, what am I doing? How idiotic is this?
24: Well, I would always answer when my brother would do that in front of other people and introduce me that way, and I would say, no, this guy is a U.S. Marine.
25: Yeah,
24: and I'd point to him,
25: right?
24: And because to me, that's much more honorable, and I always had great respect for that. But you know, to come full circle on this, these are conversations, and you and I talk about it on and off the air. We like to talk like real people talk. When you see Obama sitting with Colbert,
25: it's so plastic.
24: It's weird.
25: Yeah, and I'm sorry. Weird. I don't mean to insult plastic.
24: Yeah,
25: I don't even know what the hell that means. But everybody's laughing in the other room.
24: Socialist plastic is what it is.
25: Socialist. All right, we've got a show.
24: Yeah, we do. We're here.
25: Yes, we're all present and or accounted for.
24: That's right.
25: Sir,
24: we
25: are Red Eye Radio.
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is Sarah Carney, and I'm Gary McNamara. Coming up on the bottom of the hour. All right, the Republicans are officially now worried about prices. We've talked about this for the longest time. Probably some of you are sick of it, but we're just relating what the reality of politics is and the most important thing, and something that the Republicans and this administration have seemed to ignore for the last year and a half.

0: Yeah.
1: And just, you know, said, well, whatever. And when the tariff decision came out yesterday, nothing on social media. I've not seen one surrogate of the president that was all over the last time this, when the Supreme Court ruled against him on tariffs. Nothing.
0: Right.
1: Absolutely nothing on the decision.
0: Right.
1: Nothing from the president on Truth Social. And I'll tell you what one Republican analyst said, wrote yesterday. Really interesting stuff. Mm.

0: Bonnie Britton, and I want to share with you the experience of Donna in Washington. She writes, I got injured about 5 years ago. 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
1: And he is Eric Carly, and I'm Gary McNamara. We are Red Eye Radio. 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That's 800, the number 4, relief.
2: Well, it's not unexpected. We had said earlier that the decision, and this is just the first decision of this court, it's going to be appealed. From what we know, it'll probably be appealed. But Trump had another loss in the International Trade Court that said, no, you can't do the 10% tariffs.
1: Yeah.
2: And it was the exact same argument that we had said. The president, I guess they actually argued that since the trade imbalance is part of the balance of payments, that he can make that decision. And the one judge said, well, who are we to question the facts of how he sees it? And I'll have to look further into that argument because it doesn't seem to make sense to me. Balance of payments is not balance of trade.
1: Right.
2: And it was specific, and they went to the original part of the law. They actually looked at the original part of law and said, actually, in the balance of payments, when they passed this law to give the president the approval to do it, they don't even mention trade imbalance.
1: Well, that's, you know, not even and for the one judge, I would say, who are we to judge? Well, you're a judge. That's who you are to judge. Because if you're saying, who are we to judge how they see it? Well, that's the whole point.
2: What he said was
1: being in the court here is interpretation.
2: The court, quote, is not empowered to review the factual findings by which he concluded the action was necessary or appropriate. That's the quote. I don't understand it. Of course they are.
1: Yeah.
2: That's what a court does.
1: The court is there to, again, say, well, that's they either did misinterpret it or did not misinterpret the law. That it does apply and their interpretation of the law is there. But if you're asking who are we to do that, well, you're a judge. And that's the point of judges. To interpret whether the law has been applied justly. That's how it works. And now, I'll say this. If the point was, and I don't know, because we don't have everything in front of us, but if the point was from that judge, look, we need to stay out of the decisions of the executive branch in the case of, you know, whatever it may be, but again, that goes back to what we just said.
2: Right.
1: Well, you're going to have to interpret this, whether the executive branch went beyond their power or not and is misinterpreting the law. And that's the job at hand at the courts.
2: Now, this was not a constitutional decision like the last one was.
1: No.
2: The president can't tax.
1: Right.
2: It's that simple. The president does not have the authority, to tax.
1: Right.
2: But the judges said here that there was no need to address the constitutional arguments since the law doesn't give the president the authority he claims. Although the current account and the balance of trade as a component of the current account are relevant to balance of payment deficits, they are distinct and the statute recognizes the distinction. They draw on the congressional deliberations at the time the law was passed.
3: Yeah.
2: Members discussed defining the deficit in payments as terms of basic balance, liquidity basis, and official reserve transactions. Trade is not mentioned at all in the discussion of the congressional deliberations before they passed that law. So what happens here is this only applies to the two companies in the state of Washington. There are a bunch of other states that and they said, well, wait a minute, if you're a state, you didn't lose. And Washington State said our university system had to pay for these tariffs.
3: Mm.
2: So they actually did it in a different way. So the state of Washington will be paid back in two companies, but it's not a national injunction yet. It will be when it gets up to the, you know, the Court of Appeals or eventually the Supreme Court.
3: Yeah.
2: It will be at that time. And I don't see any different. I don't see the decision being any different. In fact, I think this was an easier case than the first case.
3: Yeah.
2: Because if anybody who knows a balance of, and by the way, just so people know, the trade imbalance, I want to make sure I explain it. Sometimes we make the mistake of believing that everybody is following it like that we are. And, you know, people actually, unlike us, have lives.
3: Mm-hmm. exactly.
2: But the trade imbalance is what we, you know, what we trade back and forth. And there's the services and then there's the goods. But it's the actual imbalance of that. Do we import more than we export? All right. That's the balance of trade. The balance of payments is what we have always said. Why a trade imbalance does not necessarily hurt an economy.
3: Right.
2: Because if I sell, if somebody, like, and we've always used the Japan model, Japan sells us a car.
3: Mm-hmm.
2: We give them electronic, I used to say paper when I started doing this. And we send them electronic currency.
3: Right.
2: They give us a durable good in the form of a car.
3: Mm-hmm.
2: Who wins? We get the car, they get dollars.
3: Mm-hmm.
2: What do they have to do with those dollars? In order to make the transaction worthwhile to them, what do they have to do?
3: Eventually, they have to invest them back in the U.S.
2: They have to buy something American eventually, or they have to invest it back into the United States.
3: Mm-hmm.
2: And that is where the balance of payments is. The balance of payments isn't just the trade. It's what the other side does with the dollars that they have if they invest it. And it always comes out. I think it was just for the last year, 2024, just $50 billion off. But that, in that time period, it can be $50 billion off. And it may catch up the next month or 6 months down the road, whatever.
3: Right.
2: But it's almost always equal.
3: Right.
2: This whole thing of balance of payments was for when we were under the gold standard. It doesn't even apply to where now our currency is judged in the international currency exchange.
3: Right.
2: It's basically, it's an antiquated law based on a gold standard.
3: Right. Yeah. Exactly.
2: And so, but what I was amazed is I went to FoxNews.com. Now, they might have talked about it on the TV. Didn't appear anywhere that I could find when I checked a couple of hours ago, anywhere of the 100 stories that they probably have on that front page doesn't appear anywhere.
3: Right.
2: I went to Breitbart. I couldn't find it anywhere.
3: Mm.
2: I went to the New York Post. They had it, but it was way down in there.
3: Mm-hmm.
2: You go to social media. You don't see anybody. All of the presidents, the surrogates, the influencers out there. And you'll see it. It doesn't matter what the president does. They agree with him. And that's part of the what's going on now with social media.
3: Right.
2: And we're just talking about those influencers always agree. There aren't always, not every influencer always agrees with the president, but these are the ones that are almost like the cheerleaders.
3: Mm-hmm.
2: Nothing.
3: Right.
2: And that's what I look for you look for that to see, okay, how are they going to frame this argument? And then I went to True Social. The president did not mention the decision at all.
3: Yeah.
2: And I think they're really, really, really worried about prices. They don't want to bring it up because it can only be a negative right now. It's like when the president was asked about the ballroom yesterday and said, why are we spending taxpayer money on the ballroom? You said we're not going to be no taxpayer money. He goes, the taxpayer money isn't for that. It's for the security. Hmm. Yeah, but it's still for the ballroom. And we just said, stop talking about the ballroom.
3: Yeah. Yeah, right.
2: Just stop talking. It's tough to when all these things happen and when Congress does it, but it's not a good thing when people are being affected by prices to talk about a ballroom because it can come off as quite elitist. This would be my advice as a political consultant. Now, well, and do I have any problem with the ballroom or the security that's needed when we've seen what's happened with this president? No, I'm talking as a political consultant to the president. You know, you've got the midterms coming up. To be talking about a ballroom at all.
3: Right. Well, and you should be talking about other things and also doing other things when it comes to pricing, because even if not elitist, which it does sound elitist, it's out of touch. And sometimes those are one and the same, but I separate them for a reason. Because, again, the most critical concern right now is pricing. With everybody in there. And I mean, it hits hard.
2: By the way, understand how that's not how I see it. I'm talking about how I believe other people will see
3: the political effects.
2: The political effects,
3: this is the difference between keeping the House and Senate and not.
2: Right.
3: It could be. It usually, when it comes to the economy, it usually is historically. It is more often than not. Now, the radical left and how crazy they are may ruin it for themselves, but that's not a guarantee. Yeah. And as we say, always run like you're 20 points behind. I think I've moved that up to 80 points behind. And you should run like you're, again, show that you know how to behave when it comes to things that promote a good economy. The war with Iran is not something that's going to end overnight. I know the president keeps saying, no, 2 or 3 weeks, it's going to be over. We've got
2: a love tap.
3: Yeah.
2: I hope the president never gives me a love tap.
3: It was like it was falling, describing the drone, and it fell to its death like a dying butterfly. I'm like,
2: well,
3: okay.
2: He's all right. But really I want to make sure I read this, though, because before we end, because this was the part of the panic that I saw from Republicans. Shermichael Singleton, who's on CNN all the time, Republican consultant. President Trump needs to call House Speaker Mike Johnson and Senate Majority Leader John Thune to the White House immediately to begin crafting a direct stimulus for Americans who make less than $150,000 in annual household income and suspend collection of all tax penalties from the pandemic for the same group, given the uncertainty caused by Iran. They need to figure out where they can make cuts to fund it and get it passed. Further, the president should call every Republican governor and ask that if they have the constitutional authority in their respective state, then all gas and energy taxes must be immediately suspended. As a conservative, this is not what my ideal solution would be, but desperate times calls for desperate measures. Shermichael Singleton. That's the panic on prices right now.
3: Yep.
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0: You know, you said it, just to encapsulate it all, you know, with the Republicans now worried about prices, without question, yeah. they are. I mean, yeah. I think yeah. yesterday, to me, was the evidence that that made me come to the conclusion, all right, this is it. I've always suspected it, and we've talked about it here over the last couple of months. And we talked about prices way, way back when the president first got in, back in early 2025. But you're right. The Democrats are so crazy. They're so insane right now. They keep promoting this stuff. And now with the redistricting decision, and you see in Tennessee what's going on, in Florida what's going on, I have no idea what's going to happen with the House.
1: Well, it's, you know, so tariffs are, I think, will one way or the other. With this new leverage that the president is using, he always had a 150-day clock. So, you know, that's gonna run out. And then what do you do? Whether he appeals the decision, which I assume they're going to, or not.
0: It doesn't matter. It's over 150 days.
1: Exactly. So there's that. And also, you know, it could be that something big happens with Iran. And it's things are more stable, I'll just put it that way,
0: yeah.
1: before election time and energy prices drop. We'll see.
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9: The NAACP is filing an emergency petition to block Tennessee's attempt to remove the only majority black congressional district in the state. The petition urges Tennessee Governor Bill Lee and the state legislature to not enact the new congressional map. Republicans passed the new map on Thursday, and Lee signed it on the same day, giving Republicans a strong chance of picking up another House seat. It splits a majority black House district in Memphis. President Trump says the ceasefire between the U.S. and Iran is still on after the two countries traded fire on Thursday.
10: They trifled with us today. We blew them away. They trifled. I call that a trifle.
9: U.S. Central Command said it intercepted attacks on U.S. Navy ships transiting the Strait of Hormuz, calling them unprovoked. In response, the U.S. targeted the Iranian facilities responsible for the attacks. Meanwhile, Iranian officials accuse the U.S. of violating the ceasefire between the two countries, saying Iran attacked U.S. vessels in retaliation. In a post on Truth Social, President Trump said no damage was done to the U.S. ships and warned we'll knock them out a lot harder if Iran doesn't sign a deal. A forecast model is predicting a 100% chance of a powerful super El Nino forming by November. Tammy Trujillo reports.
11: The European Center for Medium Range Weather Forecast is calling for 13 named storms and 6 hurricanes this season, which is close to the average of 14 named storms and 7 hurricanes, and suggests the strongest impact could arrive later in the season. According to the forecast, this event could be one of the strongest on record, potentially reaching or surpassing temperature levels set in 1877 and 2015. As the Super El Nino develops, forecasters and emergency managers will closely monitor its effects on weather patterns, hurricane activity, and drought relief. I'm Tammy Trujillo.
9: And Mortal Kombat 2 is looking for a fight at the box office. The sequel, based on the popular video game series, is projected to make between $40 and $45 million in its first weekend in theaters. I'm Mark Mayfield.
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9: Arizona Senator Mark Kelly's case against Secretary of War Pete Hegseth was heard by a federal appeals court in Washington, D.C. on Thursday. It involved the video that he made with other Democrat lawmakers urging service members to reject illegal orders from the Pentagon. But Kelly told reporters that this case was about something else.
14: They're trying to send a message to other retired veterans and really to all of us. If you say something that the president or this administration does not like, they're going to come after you.
9: Hegseth called Kelly's comments seditious and pushed for legal action to demote him, which would also strip him of some of his retirement benefits. After the hearing, Kelly told reporters he never told soldiers to reject all orders, just the ones that don't follow the law. The Southern Poverty Law Center is pleading not guilty to multiple fraud and money laundering charges brought by the Trump administration. The Department of Justice alleges the organization defrauded donors by making payments of at least $3 million to informants connected with extremist groups, including the KKK, between 2014 and 2023. The SPLC was arraigned in federal court in Montgomery, Alabama, Thursday afternoon, and the organization released a statement after the appearance asserting that the charges are provably wrong. Apple is paying $250 million to settle a class action lawsuit. Michael Kastner has more.
15: The plaintiffs say the company exaggerated its AI features before Apple launched the iPhone 16.
16: Introducing Apple Intelligence, the new personal intelligence system that makes your most personal products even more useful and delightful.
15: Apple didn't admit to any wrongdoing, but is agreeing to pay customers about $95 if they bought an iPhone 15 or 16 during a certain time frame. I'm Michael Kastner.
9: And egg consumption is associated with a lower risk of Alzheimer's disease for seniors 65 and older. That's according to a new study published in the Journal of Nutrition. I'm Mark Mayfield.
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26: 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Be glad to get those emails and phone calls on. But I want to talk about a member of Congress. The member of Congress's name is Pramila Jayapal. And in fact, I'm going to ask associate producer Joel Maha to make sure those sound bites are handy, because this woman, who is a member of the United States Congress, she is one of 435, and they are part of the legislative branch. They are not part of the foreign policy branch of the United States of America. And yet she admits that what she's trying to do is make foreign policy for the United States of America. I mean, this woman has talked out loud about the fact that she knows that Donald Trump has brought sanctions upon Cuba. And what happens then? Well, she's decided to circumvent those sanctions and say, we're going to go out and we're going to make sure that, that those sanctions get circumvented. That doesn't make any sense. It's not legal. It's not lawful. I don't know whether it quite rises to the level of treason, but it's certainly bad enough that we should be paying attention to what she does. So she's getting a lot of backlash. Even the New York Post is covering this member of Congress from Washington State, Pramila Jayapal. I would venture to say that she comes very close to being one of the socialist members. She's a little bit long in the tooth to be considered one of the members of the squad, but she is certainly one of the socialist members of the United States Congress. But her official title is Democrat Member of Congress. But what does she say about Cuba? I want you to listen, first of all, to what Pramila Jayapal, member of Congress, says about what she already understands that Donald Trump is doing with regard to Cuban sanctions. Listen to this.
27: In January, Trump issued an executive order threatening tariffs on any country supplying fuel to Cuba. This was this January, just a few months ago. And oil shipments from Venezuela, that's where Cuba had been getting its oil, were halted after the U.S. operations to kidnap Nicolas Maduro.
26: Not arrest? I mean, didn't the United States arrest Nicolas Maduro? And yet, I understand she's part of the opposition party. I understand the opposition party is always going to oppose whoever it is that happens to be holding down the fort in the Oval Office. But she's saying, number one, America didn't arrest Nicolas Maduro. Nicolas Maduro was kidnapped by the United States government. So she's accusing the president of using his executive branch of the government to kidnap a foreign leader, a foreign dictator. And then she says, but we put those sanctions in place because of what was happening. So what is she doing about it? She's going to work around it. She wants to, she says it is literally our right and our responsibility to oppose what the president is doing and try to give aid and comfort to Cuba. Listen to the second soundbite.
27: It is a crisis beyond imagination. Just this past Friday on May 1st, Trump signed a broad executive order that widens sanctions and allows for new penalties similar to what we have for Iran and Russia against foreign banks and firms that are dealing with Cuba. And it also reinforces the ban on U.S. tourism. I have called these sanctions an economic bombing of the infrastructure of Cuba.
26: Yeah, an economic bombing of Cuba. So what is she doing? She is suggesting that while the White House tries to economically isolate Cuba, that Pramila Jayapal, because somehow she thinks that being a member of Congress, being one of 435, somehow gives her the authority to start circumventing the foreign policy of the United States. Well, the last time I looked at the Constitution, it appeared to give foreign policy entirely to the President of the United States. Now, does he have some oversight from the Congress? Sure he does. We just talked yesterday about the fact that if a president wants to go out and cut a deal, they call that a treaty, that the president must bring that treaty back and get 67 votes of ratification in the United States Senate. There is certainly oversight there. The Congress is free to pass whatever laws it wants to pass if it can get them passed and if it can override a presidential veto that would put limits on what a president can do. But as some of the people writing about this have said, Trump's January executive order declared a national emergency related to Cuba. It authorized tariffs against countries supplying oil to the regime. One of those was Venezuela. The administration said the measures are aimed at countering Havana's ties to hostile actors and cutting off support for the island's authoritarian government. Well, it's done exactly that. They needed to get about one new oil tanker every week or two to be able to supply the energy needs of Cuba. When those oil tankers stopped coming from Venezuela, when they stopped coming from Russia, then Cuba is in trouble. So last week, Donald Trump said, I'm going to sign another executive order. It's going to target, as Pramila Jayapal just mentioned, foreign banks, foreign businesses, and affiliates doing business with Cuba's government or its security apparatus. Now, she says this is America declaring war and economically bombing Cuba, an economic bombing. She says it is illegal. Do you know what my suggestion for member of Congress Pramila Jayapal would be? If you actually believe it violates the law, I mean, we know from the last year and a half that Democrats will go to court on just about anything. They will go to court. They will go after the president. They will try to stop him on just about anything. If she actually believes that what Donald Trump is doing breaks the law, then by all means, take it to a judge. I know they can find some friendly Democrat-appointed federal judge who's willing to shut it down. Except the Democrats seem to have gotten wise to something, and that is that while they'll get a few months of relief, if they get some crazy judge, one of the hundreds of federal judges out there who are appointed by life, they're not answerable to the people. They weren't chosen by the people. They were chosen by Democrat presidents. They'll be able to get some judge to shut it down and say, I've declared what Donald Trump is doing is illegal. The problem is the Trump administration has been very good, and they had a huge track record last year of going to the U.S. Supreme Court and say the Democrats got one of these lower court judges to shut us down. Is what we're doing illegal? And in the vast majority of those cases, I think it was 22 out of 24 cases that Trump brought to the U.S. Supreme Court, the U.S. Supreme Court said no. Mr. President, you're right, they're wrong, and they would simply reverse what was done. So I think that Pramila Jayapal has decided that it's not worth pursuing the legal action, even as she stands up in front of cameras and declares that what Donald Trump is doing is illegal. Well, if she actually believes that, take it to court, you know, and bring the kind of suit that would stop what he's doing. I don't think she actually believes that it's illegal. She doesn't like it. And then she says, and get this, this is about as un-American as a member of Congress can get. She said it is against the war to bomb the infrastructure of any country. Think about that for a moment. So in other words, the United States, every time the United States has dropped bombs somewhere, it is illegal. Why? Pramila Jayapal. Well, she says not because of U.S. law, because of international law. Now, do you remember people like Pramila Jayapal from the Democrat Party going after Barack Hussein Obama and saying, Mr. Obama, President Obama at the time, you can't go out and drop hellfire missiles off Predator drones, which he did literally hundreds of times, in which he killed literally thousands of people? No. They didn't raise a stink at all. Why? Because Barack Obama is one of theirs. He's a Democrat, and they support what the Democrats do no matter what. But when it's Donald Trump, everything Donald Trump does is wrong, at least if you believe members of Congress like Pramila Jayapal. Back in just a moment, should America be this dependent on China for minerals that actually power our weapons?

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11: Lars Larson wants to hear from you, even if you disagree. 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
12: Welcome back to the Lars Larson Show. It's a pleasure to be with you, and I'm glad to get to your phone calls and emails. You know, America is fighting a war with Iran, although it's on ceasefire right now, and China controls the minerals that keep our fighter jets in the air. Is Donald Trump walking into his meeting with Chairman Xi, meeting with leverage or a weak hand? I thought we'd check in with somebody who's in the business, and that's Nick Myers, who's CEO of Phoenix Tailings, which is a Massachusetts-based rare earth processing company. Nick, welcome back to the program.
13: It's an honor to be here, Lars. Thanks so much for having me.
12: Wouldn't it be nice if President Trump walked in and said, look, I'm from a capitalist country and you're a communist country, but there's an end of your country that's completely capitalistic. You like to sell stuff to us. Can we get some kind of new agreement with the Chinese president? Or should we just say, no, we need to develop our own supply chain and get rid of China as a supplier altogether?
13: Look, honestly, Lars, we have to get off of this drug of cheap metal, cheap minerals, cheap resources from China. It only cripples our industry and puts us in their hands. The reality is China currently controls the entire supply chain for the essential minerals that powers all of our jet fighters, medical systems, cars, computers, and everything. And all it takes is one word from Xi to make it so our entire infrastructure shuts down. America just has to get off that drug.
12: And Chairman Xi knows that, and he'll play it for everything he's worth. What does Donald Trump do in response that makes sense?
13: Absolutely. Well, Trump has to put his foot down and say, under no circumstances will we bend on these type of things. He's already pushed forward with many mineral bills. He's funded MP Materials, many other players in the United States, and established alliances with players like Japan and Korea that can do this. And American can be free of the Chinese influence in the next 18 months if Trump plays his hand right.
12: Okay, so how do you, I want you to explain the 18 months part of that, because I'm curious, Nick. As I understand it, it's not a problem necessarily to get the rare earths out of the ground, but getting them processed into the form where they actually can be put into the silicon chips, that's the trick. And how do we make that happen quickly?
13: Correct. Well, it's about working together with the public-private partnerships to deploy the capital projects. So building buildings, building processing capability in America is absolutely key. But to do that, you have to have the actual supply chain. So you take the rock out of the ground, you basically run it through a bunch of chemicals, and that's what pulls out the different 17 different elements or rare earth elements, all, of course, with their impronounceable names. And those are what the metals are that are used in the magnets and the chips and everything else. But you have to put the equipment in place in America using American technology, American workers, American people, and put that there. And if we do the right thing, we have the people, we have the know-how, we have the capability. It's just about streamlining everything and making sure that America has a very clear stance on what we're going to do.
12: Well, in fact, Nick, let me ask you about something I've been curious about, and that is, I almost think you could co-opt the other side of the aisle. I mean, Donald Trump's been pretty good about that, doing issues where the Democrats always end up on the unpopular end of, of any given thing. Now, with the Iran war, the Democrats have taken the side of the mad mullahs who want nuclear weapons. But when it

0: Women's controversy in which people said, I mean, you got Americans saying, I am not putting a blood diamond ring on my fiance's finger. And you say, really? So the diamonds have to be extracted the right way. And if they're not, you won't even touch them. Now, I'm aware that people still, you know, will buy blood diamonds or be fooled into buying it. But if we took that kind of thing, Trump could steal a march on the Democrats and say, hey, do you want to buy the clean stuff from us or the dirty stuff from the Chi-Coms?
1: Absolutely, Lars. That's 100% true. And it's really an awareness thing. This is a completely bipartisan issue because the way the Chinese take that rock and turn it to metal discharges 2,000 tons of toxic radioactive waste for every ton of metal.
0: Jeez.
1: Their population around Baotown Mine has a 40% increased amount of thorium in their blood. Thorium is a radioactive element. Those people are dying from cancer in those regions. No one in America politics, whether you're right or left side, wants that to happen in America. And I think if people are aware of those challenges that are currently happening in China for the metals that power everything that we need and are willing to take a stance and say, hey, we're not going to do this. This is exactly like blood diamonds. We can bring it to the here, into the United States and do it right, do it sustainably, do it ethically, and do it real the American way. I think it'll be very successful.
0: Well, in fact, would you be, and Nick, I would love to be armed up with some of the numbers that would describe this. In other words, if I want to buy rare earths, well, and you're right, they're all unpronounceable, but I want to buy the clean stuff instead of the dirty stuff. How much more does the, in other words, if I want to buy a cell phone and it has those rare earths in it, if the current rare earths coming out of China, the dirty process, cost $30 of the cell phone's cost or $50 of the cell phone's cost, can you tell me how much it would cost to buy the clean stuff? Because people make those kind of choices, especially in America, all the time. I don't necessarily agree with organic produce, but they'll say, oh, I'm buying the organic apples. Okay, great. You're paying three times as much for basically the same apple because it was organic. Some of that is a scam, but can anybody put a number on that? Because I'll bet if you went to most Americans and said, you're going to spend $1,000 on a cell phone, would you spend $1,050 to know that it's certified clean? Or do you want to buy the dirty one for $50 less?
1: Absolutely. Well, so you have to remember that rare earths are very important. They're very expensive, but there's a very small amount of them used in the end application. So the example I always give is the F-35. Big major defense application. It costs around $150 million for a single F-35. The amount of rare earths in an F-35 is around $40,000.
0: That's it?
1: So if the,
0: That's it. It's like the chrome trim on a car or something, isn't it?
1: I know. It's little tiny bits. In some of these systems, you're looking at less than a gram of material, less than a dollar. Change. And so, that's what's shutting down the entire economy.
0: But that means that, let's say it costs twice as much to do it clean and American. It's got an American flag on it. It's got a certified clean on it from whatever environmental group you want to use. And you say, this stuff is certified clean. And instead of $40,000 into that $150 million jet, it's $80,000. I think most Americans would shrug and say, buy the clean one. Wouldn't they?
1: Yeah, they would. It's almost negligible to the end consumer. And the main difference is, The key is to just make sure we understand where it's coming from. Most people don't really know what rare earths are, and generally until recently, they didn't even know they existed.
0: You know what, Nick? It reminds me of something that never really took off the way I thought it would, but long before the pandemic, there was a guy who was trying to build in America, made American houses. And I said, what does that mean? He says, we're not buying any of this other stuff from overseas. It is 100% American. I said, how much more is it? He says, 3 to 5%. I said, so you buy a $400,000 house, which is the typical cost nationwide, and you say it's going to cost 20 grand more to buy it all made in America as opposed to sheetrock screws and everything else coming from China? He said, yeah, it's extra 3 to 5%. I said, so it works out to about $10 on your mortgage. He said, it's exactly what it is. I think we can do that kind of deal. Nick, thanks very much. That's Nick Myers, CEO of Phoenix Tailings, a Massachusetts-based rare earth processing company. 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
8: 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In a moment, I want to tell you about a district attorney, one of those George Soros special district attorneys who let a killer walk free, and now they're considering whether or not to bring federal charges against him. We'll get to that in just a moment. 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That's 866-439-5277. 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Now let's start with Jim in Idaho, listening on KIDO. Hey, Jim, welcome to the program. What's on your mind?
9: Well, I'm originally from Boise, a long time ago.
8: Yeah.
9: A long time ago since I remember Dad showing me that Nikita Khrushchev beat in his shoe. So I got a love for that city. And I went back there. I've been gone for several years. And talking to people, we have a house in Boise and that.
8: Jim, I want you to be able to get to your point. You're burning a lot of daylight. Is any of this relevant to what you wanted to get said?
9: Yes. Boise, the conspiracy theory is that they got a new mayor. The mayor's a Democrat, and she's waving.
8: Very liberal.
9: Yes. I would call her socialist. But I could see Boise coming to a sister city of Portland, Seattle, Detroit, and that. And that's not Idaho that I know.
8: Okay, I'm not sure, but what's your conspiracy theory about Boise? I'm not sure I understand what you're saying.
9: About Boise being like Portland, like Seattle, going full bore crazy and raising taxes where they can support their...
8: Well, you know what's happening, Jim. I mean, there's a phenomena in which people flee from very liberal states like California, and they go to places like Florida and Texas, and they say, oh, we wanted to get away from all that crazy in, say, California, or they want to get away from the crazy in New York City or in Chicago. So they go to conservative places like Tennessee, like Florida, like Texas. And then they contaminate those places because they bring with them some of the very liberal attitudes that elected people like Gavin Newsom. And you say, well, how did this happen? Well, and it's not that you can prohibit people from moving from one part of the country to the other, but I wish that when people say, I don't like the politics of the state I'm in now, and I plan to relocate to another state, that they would say, I will go there and adopt the politics of that place rather than bringing my own baggage with me, which is what I think they do.
9: That's true. That's true.
8: And unfortunately, Jim, I hear from people in Boise all the time. My friend Kevin Miller, who's on our local affiliate there, KIDO, he tells me that people come from California, they come from other places, and they bring their crazy liberal politics, and they bring it right to Boise, and they say, oh, we love this place. It's so conservative. We couldn't wait to get away from all that craziness in our former state. And then they bring the crazy with them. In fact, it reminds me that a number of years ago, I was interviewing a guy who's an immunologist, you know, a guy who deals with allergies and things like that. He was a doctor. And I said, so what's the worst example? He said, there used to be, for people with allergies, you could go to a place like Palm Springs, and people with allergies had almost no problems whatsoever. And why? Because they went to Palm Springs. The only problem was the people with allergies would come from all over the United States. And when they came, they would say, oh, I want to bring my favorite flowers with me. And they would bring the plants, not the cut flowers. They'd bring their favorite tree with them, or their favorite foliage. And they would plant it in Palm Springs. And they said within a fairly short period of time, they had come to a place that used to have no problem with allergies because they had almost none of the plants that produce the pollen that caused the allergies. But by moving there and bringing some of their baggage with them, they caused the place to be almost as bad as anywhere else in America. And that's kind of a sad statement. Glad to get your calls at 866-HEY-LARS. That's 866-439-5277. Send your emails to talk@LarsLarson.com. Let me tell you about this George Soros-funded DA, the one who let a killer walk free. Consider this. The U.S. Department of Justice has launched a civil rights investigation yesterday into an embattled Virginia prosecutor over allegations that his preferential treatment to criminal illegal aliens. The department is now investigating whether or not Fairfax Commonwealth Attorney Steve Descano's office violated federal law by weighing immigration consequences into their decisions to charge. In other words, they were giving unequal treatment under the law, which in the Constitution is forbidden. So what would they do? They'd say, well, if this is just an American who is charged with this crime, we would charge him this way. But because the person is an illegal alien, we're going to charge him differently and in a more favorable way in plea deals, in the charges brought, and all of that. It amounts to unequal treatment of the defendants. Descano got national attention this year over the murder of Stephanie Minter, a 41-year-old woman, a mom, from Fredericksburg, Virginia, who was killed at a Fairfax bus stop. That happened back in February. The suspect, a man from Sierra Leone named Abdul Jaloa, had more than two dozen prior arrests. And Descano, the prosecutor's office, was found to have repeatedly dropped violent crime charges against Jaloa. Descano has received more than $600,000 in campaign support, primarily from a Democrat mega donor, and that would be George Soros. So he's a Soros-elected DA who decides, if you're an American, I'm going to charge you pretty harshly. If you're an illegal alien, I might just drop the charges against you. In other words, it's what I've said for a number of years, and that is, a lot of Americans get treated like second-class citizens when you compare to how they are treated as illegal aliens. Oh, and then I got this great note from George in Greenwood, Mississippi, who listens on the Supertalk Network on 96.9 FM. Lars, you define crazies to include Cole Allen and Luigi Mangione. Mangione and Allen were not crazy before they committed their crimes, nor are they crazy now because they committed those crimes. Allen tried to assassinate a president. Yeah, I agree with you. And he suggests that by treating them that way, we're going to give them more favorable treatment. Hey, by the way, all of those scam calls that you get on your cell phone and the spam texts and the spam emails, they're not random. The scammers, they buy your personal info. 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
0: Welcome back to the Lars Larson Show. It's Conspiracy Theory Thursday, and I'm glad to be with you, and I'm always glad to take your calls. We'll get to those calls in a moment at 866-HEY-LARS. That's 866-439-5277. 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Well, President Trump is trying to save a historical site from radical activists and present American history more accurately, and now he's being sued for it. Should the left get to decide how America's story gets told, and should radical activists be allowed to turn our founding fathers into villains? I thought we'd talk to Jeffrey Anderson, who's president of the American Main Street Initiative. Jeffrey, welcome back to the program, and have I overstated this problem?
21: No, not at all, Lars. It's exactly what's going on.
0: So describe for my audience where this is happening in the current example we're talking about.
21: So this is at Independence Park in Philadelphia, hallowed ground for our republic. It's the park that Independence Hall is right there, where the Declaration of Independence was approved, where the Constitutional Convention took place. And right across the street is are the ruins of the house where President Washington and President Adams served for most of their presidencies in the early days of the republic, back when the Capitol was in Philadelphia. Yeah. And there were signs up at the President's House site there that were put up during the Obama administration, actually, that were just condemning of George Washington. I mean, Washington came off as the most criticized person at Independence Park. I mean, the hero of our revolution, most criticized. It's unbelievable. The whole thing, I mean, you could have said so much about the Washington presidency, the Adams presidency. Instead, 25 of the 30 signs were about slavery or race relations, all because Washington had brought a few slaves north with him to the house. And so the Trump administration, to its immense credit, took down the signs that the Park Service did under Trump. And then the city of Philadelphia sued. A Bush appointee judge said that the Trump administration had to put the signs back up. And then now it's been appealed. The Third Circuit Court is dealing with the issue. And right now it's sitting there sort of with half the signs up and half down. But it's at least great that half of them are gone, because they were extremely condemning of Washington.
0: Well, Jeff, tell me this, because I've been told you go by Jeff. But Jeff, why is it any business of the city of Philadelphia how the National Park Service is run? Isn't there a problem there?
21: Yeah, well, the city of Philadelphia was pushed by a lot of radical activists to put this exhibit up. I mean, people that were this group called Attack, headed up by a guy named Michael Cord, convinced them and the Park Service to put this exhibit up that would condemn Washington. And Cord has said things like Attack, his group, celebrates anti-Fourth of July Day. Cord has said that people who celebrate the Fourth of July are traitors. These are the kind of people who are influencing this site. And so Philadelphia thinks that they control the site. It's really, I mean, I think it's almost certain the Park Service has the legal authority to do this. And then the Park Service has, importantly, has generated new signs for the site. They've produced these terrific new signs that are up online, and they talk about the house and like what actually happened there, and they talk about slavery in a much more nuanced, balanced, manner that is much fairer, and they're basically reclaiming the site for the American people. Hopefully, the federal courts will allow them to do it.
0: I guess what I wonder about, Jeff, is do you think any of the, I'm talking to Jeff Anderson, who's the president of the American Main Street Initiative. Do the Democrats understand that turnabout is fair play, and that, you know, for all the heroes they may have, you know, you can go back and find nasty things to say about just about anybody. And in fact, you know, I do it on this show occasionally. I'll talk about how, you know, there are things about MLK that I admired. There are also things about MLK that I thought were absolutely fraudulent on his behalf. And say, you want to do this with Washington and say, we're going to reach back, we're going to tell school kids, this guy was a bad guy, you shouldn't believe in him at all. I think what they really want is they want people to hate America. But you understand, if you're going to criticize Washington, we can take, current contemporary heroes, Bill Clinton, for example, Ted Kennedy, for example, FDR, for example, to go back a little further. I mean, there are all kinds of bad things you can say about all those people if you want to.
21: Yeah, that's exactly right. I mean, with this witch hunt mentality, nobody is safe. But I think you're right. That's what they want to do. They want to discredit the founders and in the process try to discredit the Constitution and our founding principles because, you know, they don't really believe in them, the radical leftists. They don't. And so they go after Washington. I mean, it's really incredible because people would go there and the only person who has a statue on the north side of Independence Hall is George Washington because he's the most essential American. And visitors must have had whiplash because they see the statue of Washington and then they turn around and they see Washington accused of immorality and injustice. And it says that he mocked this the nation's pretense to be a beacon of liberty. And signs say Washington's deceit and Washington's death and a new hope for freedom. I mean, just incredible stuff. And so hopefully the Trump administration's replacement signs will get up there soon.
0: Well, let's hope so. And once they're up, can we get them to stay up and maybe even have the Park Service say we're going to take a neutral point of view, that if we're going to present information, you can present the good and the bad. But if you're going to play the game this way, expect it to be played to both different directions for both liberal heroes and conservative heroes alike.
21: Yeah, that's pretty much what we've done throughout our whole history, I think. If you go to historic sites, you go to museums, it's always been pretty even-handed, pretty neutral, except for, like, the last 5 years in particular. And almost anything that has been put up in the last 5 years, you can just tell. It's got this woke agenda, saying the founders were oppressors. And I mean, the site acted as if the founders had introduced slavery to America and George Washington was almost single-handedly responsible for it. And this is the guy who freed his slaves in his will and set a phenomenal example. I think the founding generation did more to eliminate slavery in this country than any other generation in America other than the one that spilled blood during the Civil War. So, I mean, our founders should be celebrated, but they should be celebrated in a way that's very historically accurate and informative and doesn't gloss over, the bad things as well as presenting the good. But this is just a mess that the Trump administration, thankfully, is trying to fix.
0: Jeff, where can my audience find out more about the American Main Street Initiative?
21: AmericanMainStreet.org is our, AmericanMainStreet.org is our email.
0: Jeff, I appreciate you coming on the program. That's Jeff Anderson from the American Main Street Initiative. Glad to have you with me and always glad to get your calls at 866-HEY-LARS. 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
1: May 15, 9 a.m. Two women quietly waiting at the doctor's office. Woman 1 says, "Cold day, huh?" Woman 2, "What's that?" Woman 1, "Kinda cold today." Woman 2, "Yeah, wasn't expecting that." Woman 1, "What is it, 47 degrees? Woman 2, "No, more like 45. Woman 1, yeah, makes sense. At least it's not raining. Woman 2, "That would be sad." Woman 1, "So sad." Woman 2, "Ah, the weather." Woman 1, "Crazy." 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
1: President Trump says the ceasefire between the U.S. and Iran is still on after the two countries traded fire on Thursday.
2: They trifled with us today. We blew them away. They trifled. I call that a trifle.
1: U.S. Central Command said earlier it intercepted attacks on U.S. Navy ships transiting the Strait of Hormuz, calling them unprovoked. In response, the U.S. targeted the Iranian facilities responsible for the attacks. Meanwhile, Iranian officials accused the U.S. of violating the ceasefire between the two countries, saying Iran attacked U.S. vessels in retaliation. In a post on True Social, President Trump said no damage was done to the U.S. ships and warned, in his words, we'll knock them out a lot harder if Iran doesn't sign a deal. The State Department says it's revoking the passports of parents with unpaid child support. More from Mark Mayfield.
3: Officials say starting today, thousands of parents who owe $100,000 or more in past due child support are going to have their passports revoked. A news release by the State Department says under federal law, anyone who owes more than $2,500 in child support can have their passport either revoked or denied. Parents with significant child support debt are being advised to make payment arrangements as soon as possible. I'm Mark Mayfield.
1: Some users of the learning platform Canvas are still reporting problems today after a massive breach by a hacking group caused widespread disruptions at schools across the country. More from Phil Farrar.
4: The learning system Canvas, a cloud-based digital hub for classrooms, is used by students, instructors, and staff. Canvas has assignments, grades, even personal data of potentially tens of millions of people. From Stanford to San Diego State, there have been disruptions. It comes when midterms and final tests are being administered. A group called Shiny Hunters is claiming credit for the hack.
1: I'm Michael Kastner.
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1: There's congressional concern that the proposed merger between Warner Brothers and Paramount could hurt California workers and customers. More from Jason Nathanson.
11: Dozens of California lawmakers have signed a letter to State Attorney General Rob Bonta asking him to take a close look at the Warner Brothers Discovery Paramount Skydance merger to see if it's in the best interest of the people. Congressmembers Nancy Pelosi, Maxine Waters, Ro Khanna, Brad Sherman, 34 in total, signing the letter posted by the California Post, expressing concern that Californians could lose their jobs and also saying they don't have confidence that the Trump administration will properly review the merger. Bonta has already promised to scrutinize the deal. I'm Jason Nathanson.
1: New Mexico's trial against Meta continues. Tammy Trujillo reports.
12: The state wants the tech company and social media giant to put more robust child safety measures in place. The state also wants the company to pay $3.7 billion. Meta's threatening to cut access to its social media platforms in New Mexico, including Facebook, Instagram, and WhatsApp. Testimony earlier this week revealed a number of cases in which children expressed suicidal thoughts in chat logs, and Meta did nothing to escalate reports of the issues. I'm Tammy Trujillo.
1: Today is National Have a Coke Day, celebrating the drink's 140th anniversary. Bree Tennis with more.
13: The drink was invented by Dr. John Pemberton in Atlanta, Georgia, and sold for 5 cents a glass back in 1886. Today, that same drink is nearly $3. But Americans love it. We drink nearly 2 Cokes per day per person. The formula has changed over the years. There's no longer cocaine in it, but there is more sugar and sodium. That's the downside. But today, honor the brand. Have a Coke, but maybe just one.
1: The Golden Globe says the use of AI will not automatically disqualify a movie from being nominated. The International Film Awards announced new rules on Thursday about the use of AI, saying it may not replace the core creative contributions of human talent. I'm Michael Kastner.
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5: Welcome back to Lars Larson Show. It's a pleasure to be with you, and I'm glad to get to your phone calls and emails. We're going to do that in just a moment. Let me tell you what's coming up this hour on the Lars Larson Show. Jeffrey Epstein's purported suicide note has been released by a federal judge in New York, and having seen it, or at least seeing the videos of it and the still pictures of it, did he really commit suicide? I'm going to stick with my position. I believe that Jeffrey Epstein, the convicted pedophile, was actually murdered to protect more powerful people. And I know I'm not exactly a guy who signs up for conspiracy theories either. A billionaire just packed up thousands of jobs and billions in tax revenue and moved them off to Miami. Did New York's mayor just cost his own city a bundle? And the U.S. and Iran are reportedly one page away from ending the war. But this is the real deal, or is Trump getting played by the mad mullahs of Tehran? And I want you to take just a moment to cast a vote in our poll on X. We put up a daily poll question every day. My producers and I write the question. Sometimes I do it, sometimes they do it. Should Democrats who actively help Cuba get around U.S. sanctions face criminal charges? In particular, I'm going to single out Pramila Jayapal. She is a member of Congress in Washington State. She is a member of the Democrat Party. And she has talked about the fact that she knows that Donald Trump has imposed sanctions that he has the authority to impose, although she suggests it's illegal, on Cuba. And then she decides that as a member of the U.S. Congress, she's allowed to help Cuba evade those sanctions. I don't think she has that legal right. 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Better for you and better for America. Let me go to your calls now. I want to see what Nancy has to say. Hey, Nancy, welcome to the program. What's on your mind on this conspiracy theory Thursday?
25: Hello. I just wondered if you would speak a little bit to the idea that many people who live in conservative communities feel that the Democratic Party has an organized plan to relocate members into more conservative communities across the U.S. and try to turn the tide of the community stance more to the Democrat ideals. And maybe encourage more of their party members to follow them and do the same. As we watch cities, as the last caller talked about, Boise was an example. As
5: Boise, Idaho, turning liberal, and is very liberal today.
25: Yes, and have been historically red Republican forever, yeah. And now the tide seems to gradually be turning. Could you speak to that? How do you feel about?
5: I'll tell you what, Nancy.
25: Effort?
5: I'll entertain the idea, but here are the flaws I see in it. Most of the time, the Democrats try to concentrate power to get more of it and to hang on to power. So if we said, for example, you said, let's take the big blue cities of America, Philadelphia, Chicago, New York, and let's make them so toxic that some of the Democrats and liberals who live in those cities will flee from those cities and they'll go to more conservative areas and turn them liberal. I guess that could happen, except the people most likely to leave are the most conservative of the liberal group. So, in other words, I don't want to use Kamala Harris Venn diagrams, but if you think of New York City and you say there's a whole spectrum of people, there are people in New York City that are very conservative, not enough, but there are some. And then there are people who are in the kind of the middle ground, and then there are the people who are the screaming left-wing liberals. If they make things toxic, an awful lot of the people who love those cities because they're liberal, those tried and true liberals are going to stay around. The ones that are going to leave are more on the fringe or toward the middle. So if you get them to move, there might be a chance that when they move to a new, more conservative place, those people, because they came from the middle of the political pack or even toward the right end of the Democrat Party, and there are more conservative Democrats, that when they go to a more conservative place like Florida or Texas, they might actually, you know, enjoy that different political philosophy. So, you know, is there a concerted plan? Do the Democrats say, let's blow up the big blue cities by raising taxes so high that people can't afford to live here? The only problem is it would blow up their political power base as well. And there's no guarantee that when the person leaves that liberal environment and goes to the more conservative place like Boise, in Dallas and Dallas and Houston are both fairly liberal cities within a big red state. So is that because the liberals deliberately frightened off their fellow liberals so they'd move to more conservative places? I wish I could make the case that it's a concerted effort on the part of the Democrats, but most of the time, the Democrats don't want to split up their political power base. They want to make it stronger. Does that make sense?
25: Yeah, it does. I know that conversations among those of us that are conservative often feel like the tide is turning in our communities, and we're wondering, gosh, is that a planned effort, or, you know, what's going on here? So anyway, I just wondered what your thoughts were.
5: That's my thought. And so I wish I could make that case. I can't find the evidence to back it up. But if I could find the evidence to back it up, I'd certainly go with it. But I can also imagine this. Imagine that if you are a liberal person, or at least you espouse liberal policies on abortion, on taxes, on government, on all those things, but it's because you've lived in a really liberal city for a long, long time. Is it possible that when we pull you out of that place, or you pull yourself out and you decide to relocate to a more conservative part of the country, and people around you are now conservative, are your personal politics more a result of who you are inherently in your heart, or are your personal politics more a product of what you're around? In other words, if you took somebody who is maybe middle ground in America, you move them to a very liberal city like New York City or Los Angeles, and you surround them with liberals, do they hang on to their conservative values? Or do they give them up and say, well, if everybody around me is going that direction, why don't I go that direction too? I could see either outcome being a real possibility, but I don't know in this case which one it is. And do I think the Democrats are doing it deliberately? I really suspect that they're not breaking up their political power base. By the way, I want to tell you, there have been two more hits today. The United States hit two targets in Iran, but it does appear that we may be getting very, very close to a deal. And I'll tell you about one of the most recent developments. U.S. forces operating in the Gulf of Oman have disabled an Iranian flagship that was trying to run the ongoing blockade of Iranian ports by blasting its rudder with several rounds of 20-millimeter cannon fire from an FA-18 Super Hornet, Iranian airstrikes have damaged or destroyed at least 228 structures or pieces of equipment at U.S. military sites around the Middle East. So, are the Iranians still a danger to Americans and to American assets in the region? Yep. Are we getting closer to a deal? It sounds like we might be getting closer to a deal, but it also sounds like President Trump is going to be very cautious about what kind of deal he agrees to with the mad mullahs of Tehran. I suspect it's going to have to be the Reagan-style trust but verify. Get a deal with these guys and then keep a very close eye on them. Coming up in a moment, should America trust a one-page memo to stop Iran from going nuclear? We're going to talk to our friend Colonel Rob Manis. Coming up next on the Lars Larson Show.

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20: Welcome back to the Lars Larson Show. Well, the United States and Iran may be just one page away from a deal that will end the war, but billions in frozen cash could be headed back to Tehran. Is Donald Trump making a deal or making a mistake? I thought I'd consult with our friend, Colonel Rob Manis, the host of the Rob Manis Show and founder of Gator Pack and the author of What You Can Do About It. Colonel, good to have you back.
21: It's good to be back, Lars.
20: So what's your take on this one-page memo that could stop Iran and whether all of this with Iran is going to have to be trusted, Reagan style, trust but verify, and don't assume that anything they promise to do is what the mad mullahs of Tehran are going to do?
21: Yeah, that's the challenge with trying to negotiate with terrorist nations that are run by Islamist Nazis, Lars, is their ideology encourages them to lie to meet their objectives. So it's not like Ronald Reagan, where you could look at the Soviets and say, look, they're close to European type of people and everything. We can trust them, but we got to verify. I don't think that will work with these people. I think the president's right to keep the pressure on, maintain the Navy blockade, continue to strike them when they fire at us, and when they fire at commercial shipping. Every time they fire at commercial shipping in international waters, that is a war crime. When are the international institutions that are supposed to support freedom-loving people and people that that follow the economic rules of the road in this world, when are they going to step up after all the billions and billions of dollars America has put into them and try to stop these people? Because that's what they're doing, and they're not helping at all. And you know what? I think the president is exactly right by continuing to put pressure on China, because China's 90% of Iran's oil exports were going to China. China yeah. is under pressure now. The president goes into the talks next week, and he's the best deal maker in the history of the United States, from what I can tell. He's got Xi right where he needs him to be, because the Chinese really should be in the Strait of Hormuz with our Navy stopping these people from doing what they're doing, because they are violating every norm, every law, and war crimes, and committing war crimes every single day. And unless we keep the pressure up on them, and they only know two things, power and force. That's the only thing that will bring them to bay.
9: I take your point about trust but verify, but Colonel Mattis, what do we do to finally bring this to an end when it's time? But what kind of deal would give us enough assurance that we're capable of, say, keeping a short leash on Iran and saying, you're not going to get nukes, we're not going to let you do it. If the rest of the world does or doesn't join us, for American security, we got to make sure you don't get nukes, and then keep them on a short leash and say, if you decide to step outside the bounds of whatever it is that you agree to, you're going to be right back in it with us, except you don't have an Air Force now. You don't have a Navy now, and your other offensive capabilities have been significantly degraded.
21: The only thing that I would be satisfied with is if we are able to peacefully go, and we, the United States of America, are able to peacefully go in and remove all of the enriched uranium, all of their capability for enriching uranium, and they agree that if they want to use nuclear power, it will be provided by the United States of America, because there's no other way that this could be successful. And quite frankly, the Iranian people, the 80% of them that hate this regime, deserve an opportunity to have space created for them so that they can re-

0: them, and they don't have to necessarily be on the end of an intercontinental ballistic missile. They can be delivered other ways as well, and it would have put the whole situation in an entirely different light if Iran had the nukes that they apparently were very, very close to. And yet I get naysayers telling me, Colonel, yeah, but these are the same people who told you that Saddam had a WMD program, and they're the same people that told you this and this. I actually believe the Iranians. I believe them when they say death to America, and we're trying to get the weapons to make it happen. I take them seriously on that.
1: You should take them seriously. The amount of enriched uranium and the level it's been enriched to has been verified by independent organizations that have confirmed that they have about 1,000 pounds, a little over 400 kilograms of enriched uranium at least the 60% level, and it's not a far step to go to the next level. But the United States needs to have control of that, not Russia, not China, the United States, and of the equipment. And these people have to sign up to that they're not going to do this again, and they're not going to fire on their neighbors by building thousands and thousands of ballistic missiles and cruise missiles and drones so they can do what they're doing. Have you noticed that the majority of Iranian targets are directed at civilian residential areas around the Middle East, that they're attacking even their Arab neighbors, their so-called Islamic friends? Well, they're not. Iranian IRGC controls that country, not the mullahs, not the political types you may hear talking, trying to cut a deal with Donald Trump. It's the IRGC, and they are fanatics as much as the German Nazis were fanatics. And the president needs to keep the pressure up with power and force, economically and militarily.
0: I agree with you. Because, Rob, one of the proposals I made probably 20 years ago, it was around the time of Obama, but I said, we've got these new modular reactors. And they said, yeah, so? I said, why doesn't America become the big supplier for the countries that we don't want to trust with nuclear technology? Say, you want some nuclear power plants? You can have these things. We'll bring the cylinders in, put them into the big swimming pool full of water. It'll generate the steam. You can have electric power all day long. But when they need to be refueled, we'll take those cylinders back out, put them on a boat, send them back to the United States, and do it that way. You are not going to be allowed to have access to the kinds of things you can turn into weapons. That is Colonel Rob Manis, host of The Rob Manis Show, founder of Gator Pack, and author of What You Can Do About It. Colonel, thank you very much for the time. By the way, Mother's Day is right around the corner, and instead of the usual flowers and dinner, here's something more meaningful to think about. I'm talking about your health. In most cases, as soon as somebody gets sick in most families, they're the first ones to step in, the moms. They take care of everyone, and they put themselves last, and that has to change. 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
4: 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It's Conspiracy Theory Thursday, and it's a pleasure to be with you. 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Let me give you a sampling of some of the other things going on today. Secretary of State Marco Rubio has announced new sanctions. This came out late yesterday on Cuba's military-industrial enterprise, its leader, and a state-owned natural resources company. Actor Mark Hamill posted an image on a notoriously left-wing social media platform called Blue Sky. Yeah, we've been on Blue Sky before. We actually have a Lars Larson presence on Blue Sky, but more for fun than anything else. I don't take them seriously. It depicted President Donald J. Trump. This is from Mark Hamill, the actor, dead in a grave with the words, "if only," as a caption. That post comes amid heightened concerns about threats against President Trump following the latest of the assassination attempts. Now, do you think that maybe Mark Hamill should get a visit from the Secret Service for that kind of nonsense? And then consider this. In San Diego County, in just over a year from, this is January of 25 to April of this year, April 1st of this year. So it's just a hair over a year. 1,368 people have been taken into custody and removed from the United States by ICE. Now, that's a great result. And in fact, I would wonder, how do people in a county, even a liberal county, California is pretty liberal, San Diego used to be a fairly conservative community, but can you imagine reacting adversely to the idea that they've removed 16,000 law-breaking individuals in the course of a year? Just over a year, that you're removing them from housing, you're removing them from jobs, you're removing them from health care, and all those other things. You could have a marked effect, a positive effect, for people who legitimately live in San Diego. So I'd love to hear from people in San Diego who say, oh, no, it's terrible. Unless, of course, you get the usual nonsense from people who say, well, who's going to go and wash the dishes at my favorite restaurant? Who's going to mow the lawn? Who's going to be the nanny for all the children? Because that seems to be the concern of an awful lot of people who are advocating for illegal aliens, is that they have a financial dog in the fight. And that even includes some fairly conservative farmers who will tell you, oh, we've got to have our illegal aliens. After all, who's going to pick all these crops if we don't have our illegal aliens? And then at that point, what you ought to do is remind those people, by the way, that's the same argument that the slave owners made in the early 1800s before the Civil War. The federal government is now allowed to hold on to the 2020 election ballots from Georgia's Fulton County. Do you remember all the nonsense that went on in Fulton County in the 2020 election? Remember when they said, oh, there's been a major pipe break at the Staples Center. We're going to have to shut down our vote counting for a time. And then they didn't shut down vote counting. And then it turned out there hadn't been a pipe break. And then we saw a security camera video of them taking ballots out of suitcases that were underneath the tables where they were doing the counting and feeding the ballots in. Fulton County lawyers have argued that ballots and election material ought to be returned. A judge has ruled the county did not meet the high legal standard and the high bar for the court to intervene and get the documents back. It sounds like some fraud information may be about to come out. Time to take your calls. If you want to jump into the best conversation in talk journalism, it's 866-HEY-LARS. That's 866-439-5277. Send your emails to talk@LarsLarson.com. I did love this story out of Texas. A good guy with a gun. And I think this is fantastic. This is the way it should always work out. A Texas father fatally shot a would-be carjacker who tried to steal his car with his family, including his young children, still inside the car. The suspect fled the scene of a multi-vehicle crash across the street. The chaos began last Sunday afternoon. A driver had slammed into two cars on Highway 66. That's about 18 miles outside of downtown Dallas. This is from the New York Post, about 3:30 in the afternoon. The driver, whose name has not been released by the police, then fled to a nearby gas station where he was accused of trying to take several vehicles by force. And guess what he got for his trouble? He got shot to death. And if every carjacker ended up shot to death, I don't think that would be a bad result. Glad to get your calls at 866-HEY-LARS. That's 866-439-5277. Send your emails to talk@LarsLarson.com. I've told you before, because I've had some people suggest that I hate solar electric power. That is not the case. I want solar electric power to pencil out. Right now, for the most part, solar electric does not pencil out. And I've had any number of people try to sing the praises of it, saying, oh, you got to try this stuff out. It's free energy. Not when you sit down and actually do the math. If you look at the cost of putting panels on a roof, batteries inside your house, all the rest of that stuff, maybe it's a break-even at best, and usually it's only a break-even when you include the incentives, the taxpayer-included incentives. Guess what's happening now? The U.S. residential solar industry, they knew for a fact that this was going to be a tough year, the last year and a half or so, because President Trump's One Big Beautiful Bill ended the homeowner tax break for buying the solar panels. Well, if they pencil out on their own, then you don't need to have a tax break. And if you do need to have a tax break, then it doesn't make sense financially. So guess what? It's getting even worse. Several major residential solar companies have already announced they are going bankrupt or they have big time downsized over the last 2 years. That includes a company called Sun Power. That company has collapsed. There are layoffs going on across the industry. And while I feel for the individuals who are affected by it, the individual workers who work for the companies, if you work for a company that can only be supported when they have a government subsidy, that is a company that is not doing very well at all. I'll tell you something else is not doing well, and that's gas prices right now. Average U.S. gas prices have now hit $4.54 a gallon, nationwide average for a gallon of regular for the first time since 2022. They are up 50% since the Iran war began. But I can tell you the good news is the minute we have a deal with Iran, you watch those gas prices go down, it will be quick. Hey, you want to be a hero this Mother's Day? This is a gift that I've actually used myself, but mom is going to love it, and she's actually going to use it. It's called the Chef IQ. 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I've got one myself, got it some time ago. 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
13: Welcome back to the Lars Larson Show. Consider this. Sealed up for 7 years, Jeffrey Epstein's suicide note is finally out there. His last words raised some questions rather than providing real answers. I want to go to the man who probably knows this case as well as anyone, and that's John Solomon, the founder of JustTheNews.com. John, you've got the inside track. What does this new suicide note revelation mean, if it means anything at all?
15: Yeah, I don't know if it means much, right? I think at the end of the day, it's one piece of a puzzle that led the FBI and the Justice Department to conclude that he committed suicide. The penmanship is pretty bad. It's hard to really understand what it says. There's one or two lines that certainly sound suicidal, or I want time to say goodbye or something to that effect. I don't think these issues are ever going to go away. Listen, we're going to have this debate for the next many years because of the way things were handled. And we're never going to get closure the way we would like to get closure on the Jeffrey Epstein case. And I go back to what I tell people all along. The single most consequential decision that leaves our nation in this mess is the Bush Justice Department not bringing the case it could have brought back in 2008. There was plenty of evidence. They could have done it. It would have been a game changer, and we wouldn't have had another decade of abuse and other, and we wouldn't have these questions. But we're stuck with the evidence we have. We're stuck with the conclusions that were made, and we're stuck with the reality that justice that could have been served wasn't served. And I think that's the storyline. It won't change no matter how hard we work to change it.
13: You know what, John? Several years ago, both my wife and I watched a couple of documentaries. There was one in particular, I wish I could remember the name of it, but it was about Epstein, about the initial investigation, about all the evidence West Palm Beach had on this guy, and then the very strange outcome of gigantic pile of evidence, sexual pervert, children, you know, molested by this guy. And then the case just kind of goes away or is resolved with a very, very light tap on the wrist. And that was about it.
15: Yeah,
13: to this day, I can't find anybody who can give a rational explanation of why it went that way. Can you?
15: Listen, the federal government saying we don't want to prosecute this made no sense at the time. But I still think there's one element left, right? I think there's one place we still need to exhaust. And that is, what was the relationship with Jeffrey Epstein in the CIA? I don't think he was an undercover asset, but he might have been friendly to the CIA, right? He might have been in his travels and from time to time consulted by the CIA, and sometimes they go to bat for people that do them favors, and it's the one thing that would make sense. I'm not saying it happened because I don't have proof of it, but I feel like the one thing we need the director of the CIA, John Ratcliffe, to declassify whatever it is that exists in the CIA's files about his cooperation. We do know that he was representing, early in his career, some people who were involved in Iran-Contra. Does it go back that far? Does it go back to Daddy Bush and Reagan and Iran-Contra? That's a question that I have. I don't have an answer to it. I hope to get it in the next 6 months. We're working on an effort to get some declassified evidence. I think that's an important piece of the puzzle. But as for the rest, I fear that we won't get the answers we want. And that's not satisfying. It's not fair, but it's the reality where we're at.
13: Well, and John is, you know, when it comes to that, I had questions, too, about the CIA. But how big, how important an asset would somebody have to be to the CIA, not just for some favor of some kind, but to basically absolve him of sexual crimes against children? You would think this guy would have had to have been, you know, gigantically important to an intelligence agency to be able to effectively forgive, dozens or hundreds of sexual crimes against children.
15: Yeah, you're right. You would think, and again, I can't even think of an intelligence value that would warrant tolerating that terrible victimization that has occurred. The bureaucracy is sometimes complicated. Sometimes the equations that we use in common sense aren't applied in Washington. So we just don't know. But I do think that's one ripe area left for us to exhaust. I'm not sure we'll come up with a good answer, but at least we'll know that that avenue is exhausted. And I think that that's, you know, what I'm trying to do. Let's get as many facts out there as we can. But the big question that makes no sense is the Justice Department's behavior in 07 and 08. They could easily have brought that federal case. They didn't. And the no prosecution memo makes it a complete head scratch.
13: Well, in fact, remind folks of the name of the man, because we know the guy behind that decision, don't we?
15: Yeah, he was attorney in Miami at the time. He laid the labor secretary and Trump won. He leaves kind of early in that time frame. This decision probably wasn't made at his level. I would guess it was made higher up. And those are things that we don't have good visibility into. We have the IG report, but it didn't really answer the questions that you would think an inspector general of the Justice Department would want answered. We do know a few things. We know that Donald Trump tried to turn him in or praise the people who arrested him. We yep. know that in 2019, Donald Trump's Justice Department did take the action that put him in prison. Those are certain things. Beyond that, there's a lot of murky gray areas.
13: And I just wonder, I mean, there were so many people who had so many strange relationships, Bill Gates among them, where apparently it played a big role in wrecking the guy's entire marriage, although who knows if it was on the rocks already. But the idea that yep. he would stay an associate, and Lutnick, who just testified, I still don't yeah. understand. You've known for years, he's convicted in 08 or takes the plea in 08, and 4 or 5 years later, he calls you up and says, hey, bring your family and your kids and your nannies and come down to Sex Island for a picnic. I mean, what in the world explains any of that stuff?
15: Yeah, it doesn't. I can only think of one word, and that's called bad judgment. But I don't know. It's mystifying that people would associate with this man after what we learned in 07 and 08, what was learned about him, you know, heading into the 18-19 time frame at the Miami Herald. It's a tragedy that has several tragedies embedded in it. You know, the willful blindness, the women, the children who are trafficked, the politicians who enabled him and befriended him, they all exercise bad judgment. And it is impossible for me to believe that a Bill Clinton or Howard Lutnick doesn't have the ability to learn that this man was bad enough that you should stay away from him. And those are just things that we're going to be left with. They're not satisfying, but they are the hard truths of what we are. We did a lot of work on this guy in 20 and 21. By the way, then Democrats had no interest in going there. But, you know, he was a monster, and it was obvious he was a monster, and no one wanted to stop him until the 2019 Justice Department of Donald Trump.
13: Yeah. And by the way, you're right about Trump's prior history. I mean, were they friends at one point when Trump didn't know that he was a pervert and a pedophile? Sure. But after that, when the attorneys who were representing some of the female victims of Jeffrey Epstein,
15: yep.
13: they said Trump was the one guy they called up and said, we'd like to come down and you tell us what you know about Jeffrey Epstein. He said, come on down. I don't know a lot, but I'll tell you everything I know. And they said from everybody else, they got nothing but a big brush off. Nobody wanted to be associated with it. Trump clearly wanted to have something done about Jeffrey Epstein. That's John Solomon. John, thanks very much. Founder of justthenews.com, political commentator and a conservative as well. 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That's 866-439-5277. 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
22: President Trump says the ceasefire with Iran is still active after the two countries traded fire Thursday. U.S. Central Command said earlier it intercepted attacks on U.S. Navy ships transiting the Strait of Hormuz, calling them unprovoked. In response, the U.S. targeted the Iranian facilities responsible for the attacks. A Memphis Democrat is calling for the city to secede from Tennessee after Republican lawmakers carved up its only majority black district. The new congressional map was approved by state lawmakers on Thursday and signed into law by Governor Bill Lee. Democratic Congressman Antonio Parkinson responded by saying, "Let my people go."
23: Let Memphis secede from the state of Tennessee. You don't have to redraw maps when you let us out.
22: Parkinson said he was serious and asked whether Memphis, which he called an economic engine for this state, is expected to continue contributing billions in tax revenue, culture, labor, and commerce. The Trump administration will begin releasing the so-called UFO files today. More from Tammy Trujillo.
24: Republican Congressman Tim Burchett of Tennessee told the New York Post he learned of the release during a meeting at the White House late on Thursday. Burchett is a member of the House Oversight Committee's Task Force on the Declassification of Federal Secrets, and he's been publicly urging President Trump to release the information. Burchett cautioned the first release will not include the 46 UFO videos that Congress has demanded the Department of War release to the public. He says he remains confident Trump will eventually release all the files. I'm Tammy Trujillo.
22: The government's monthly jobs report will be out this morning. Analysts aren't expecting much in the way of good news, with predictions of only around 55,000 new jobs created in April versus a far better 178,000 the month prior. Before the opening bell, stock futures are higher. I'm Michael Kastner.
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22: The Los Angeles City Council has voted to end the use of pretextual police stops. More from Daniel Martindale.
29: Wednesday's vote was unanimous. Pretextual stops involve officers pulling a driver over to detain them for a minor violation as a way to investigate possible evidence that may link them with a more serious crime. Civil rights advocates have long argued the tactic disproportionately targets Black and Latino communities. LAPD officers conducted more than 72,000 pretextual stops between April of 2022 and September of 2025. About 30% of those stops led to evidence of another offense, including drugs or weapons. I'm Daniel Martindale.
22: Yosemite National Park in California is seeing its biggest crowds in more than a decade. And some aren't very happy about that. More from Mark Mayfield.
30: Critics are blaming the Trump administration for getting rid of the reservation system to prioritize open and accessible public lands. For the last few years, it helped to control the number of visitors in the park at one time. Yosemite was already the most visited national park in California. The LA Times reports that last weekend, the wait time to drive through the park entrance was about 1.5 hours. Social media posts also showed a traffic jam of hikers near the summit of Half Dome.
0: Arizona Senator Mark Kelly's case against Secretary of War Pete Hegseth was heard by a federal appeals court in Washington, D.C. on Thursday. It involved the video he made with other Democratic lawmakers urging service members to reject illegal orders from the Pentagon. But Kelly told reporters this case was about something else.
1: They're trying to send a message to other retired veterans and really to all of us. If you say something that the president or this administration does not like, they're going to come after you.
0: Hegseth called Kelly's comments seditious and pushed for legal action to demote him, which would also strip him of some of his retirement benefits. I'm Michael Kastner.
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13: Welcome back to the Lars Larson Show. It's a pleasure to be with you, and I'm glad to get to your phone calls and emails. I want to ask you a question. How did we get to the point where a government, any government in the United States of America, could actively discriminate against disabled people because they're the wrong color? They're discriminating against a woman who is a disabled woman. She suffers from not an imagined disability. She suffers from an actual physical disability called cerebrovascular disease. But you know what? It turns out she's the wrong color. So as a result, she does not get the help that would be available to her if she had more need of culturally specific services. This is the kind of nonsense that constitutes DEI, which, despite all the best efforts of President Donald Trump, is still going on in many American states, many American cities, and many American counties. But first, welcome to the Lars Larson Show. Vote in our X poll. We come up with, and when I say we, that's my producer team and I, that's Joel Maha and Mackenzie Prunty. Actually, Mackenzie wrote this question, although it's one we've been talking about for the last couple of days. It involves a Democrat member of Congress, a real left-winger by the name of Pramila Jayapal. And what is she doing? Well, it's more important to know the background to why she's doing what she's doing. You see, the president of the United States has decided to impose sanctions on Cuba, and I think he is in a good position to do that. Cuba is a country with many problems, and most of them self-imposed. But Cuba depends on oil that it was buying illegally from, where? Venezuela and other places. The Russians have been supplying a lot of oil to Cuba. Now, ordinarily, the Democrats are not the ones who wanted to defend Russia. I mean, these days, they love Ukraine, they hate Russia, okay. And so where is Cuba getting a lot of its oil? They're getting it from Russia. They were getting it from Venezuela, but Venezuela was being run by a dictator who's now been arrested and is facing charges in the United States. So they're not getting the cheap but illegal Venezuelan oil. And they're not getting much from Russia either. So what did she do? She decided to actively help Cuba and subvert the foreign policy of the United States of America. Now, do you know what that is? It is, well, even if it doesn't rise to the level of treason, although I would argue that Pramila Jayapal, I'm not a lawyer, but it sure sounds like treason to me to have a member of Congress from the Democrat Party who's decided to aid and abet a foreign country in circumventing limits that were put on that foreign country legitimately and lawfully by the President of the United States. But Pramila Jayapal has now talked openly and on camera about actively helping Cuba to get around the sanctions put in place by the United States president. Now, how do I know the president in charge of foreign policy? Well, because unlike Pramila Jayapal, I've actually read the Constitution. I know where the Constitution puts the job of foreign policy, puts it in the hands of the president, allows him to delegate some of that to his Secretary of State, who's supposed to go out and communicate that foreign policy to other countries. It also gives him tools that he can use, like saying, we're not going to let oil come to your country because we're going to put sanctions on that. Is Pramila Jayapal, as one member of 435 in the House of Representatives, is she entitled to or empowered to circumvent the foreign policy of the United States of America? I would argue she's not entitled to do that. But you can find the question at Lars Larson Show and at LarsLarson.com. And by the way, yesterday I asked you an interesting question. It got kind of a split result. Should we bring back the cuckoo's nest for all the crazies who are causing chaos in American communities? I think every city in America has at least dozens of examples in the last year of people who are mentally ill going out and hurting other people. Rape, murder, physical assault, things like that. Well, we'd had enough of those. I thought, isn't it time to change the civil commitment laws? It seems that most of you agree with me. 92% of you said yes to that question. Only 8% of you said no. But let me get back to the disabled woman. So this is a woman, and she has now brought a lawsuit. She brought the lawsuit against the local housing assistance programs that are designed to help people out just like her who have physical disabilities. But you know what? She got denied. Now, did she get denied because she falsified her application? No. Did she get denied because she's an illegal alien? No, not that either. In fact, I would bet they would probably be willing to help the illegal alien before they would help this woman, Michelle Mee, a white woman with cerebrovascular disease. She has now filed a lawsuit against the Homeless Services Department in Multnomah County. That's Portland, Oregon. So why did she do it? Because they use a point system to determine who gets help and who does not get help. Now, you would think if she has a physical disability, that's exactly what this program was designed for. But here's the problem. She does get one point on the chart. They actually have a chart and a way of determining whether or not you have enough points to rise to the top of the list. For being physically disabled, something she cannot control, she gets one point. But if she had interest in culturally specific services, and I'll tell you exactly what that is, she would get 2 points. The extra points where disability impacts access to housing, all of this is reported on by our friend Andrew Sabarian, who writes for the Washington Free Beacon. They found the lawsuit obtained by the Washington Free Beacon. Disability only counts for 1 point, but other things count for more. Like if you're gay or lesbian or bisexual or transgender, or if you speak English as a second language. Remember, I mentioned illegal aliens. If you have any of those things, you count for more than somebody who's actually physically disabled. She is now suing against Multnomah County under the Americans with Disabilities Act. Now, how crazy is it that even the lawsuit does not allege racial discrimination, she would have had better odds of obtaining rent relief had she been black or transgender or a non-native English speaker. In other words, one of those tens of millions of illegal aliens that President Otto Penn allowed to flood into our country. And as Andrew Sabarian writes, the case illustrates how, in a zero-sum competition for resources, prioritizing one group necessarily comes at the expense of other people. And you don't see too many of these lawsuits. This young lady has decided, if you're going to discriminate against me because I have white skin instead of brown or black skin, if you're going to discriminate against me because I'm heterosexual instead of homosexual, well, then there's going to be a lawsuit. And the lawsuit is being brought by the Pacific Legal Foundation. People with disabilities in Multnomah County are now finding it harder to access resources, I guess, unless they decide to identify as a different color or maybe identify with a different sexual preference. Imagine that. We've got to the point where government will deny help to disabled people because they're white. By the way, those spam texts and the scam emails you get all the time, the ones that flood your phone, well, they're not random. The scammers buy your personal info. And the data brokers, they're the ones who are selling it. Data brokers collect your name, your address, your phone number, even the medication you take, and your income, too. And then they package it all up, and they sell it to anybody willing to take the money, including criminals. I use Incogni to take back my privacy and my safety. Incogni contacts the hundreds and hundreds of data brokers, and they do it on your behalf because they can legally demand the data brokers take your personal data down. 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
0: Welcome back to the Lars Larson Show. Well, one of the promises that President Trump made, and he's kept most of his promises, Donald Trump promised to crush Big Pharma, but drug prices, well, in some cases, are still going up. His entire drug pricing agenda smoke and mirrors, or is it something absolutely real? Well, I thought we'd talk to an expert about it. So I want to bring on Dr. Jeremy Levin, who joins me now, the leading biotech industry veteran and author of the new book, Biotech in the Balance. Dr. Levin, welcome to the program. How are you?
17: Lars, welcome.
0: If I've done you any disservice, is it Levin or Levin? Because I know people who are both. So
17: it doesn't matter which one, but it's Levin, in fact.
0: Okay, yeah. I got it right. So, Dr. Levin, tell me this. Are drug prices being held down by the actions of President Trump, or was that promise not fulfilled?
17: Well, drug prices, there is a long history of drug prices not being held down by pretty much anything. What happens here, Lars, is very complex. But the bottom line is the president has endeavored and has reached agreement with 17 of the large pharmaceutical companies and wants to now pursue this. But these are drugs that are really at the end of their lives. And so they should be going generic. We have a very good way of dealing with this. And when they do go generic, they'll be cheap. But at the same time, you and I both know what is wrong with this is not so much the price. It's the fact that somebody has to go to CVS, Walmart, whatever, and shell out of their pocket cash for a drug that they've already paid for in insurance. That's not right.
0: No, I would agree it's not right. And so how do we go about fixing that? And especially when it comes to generics, my understanding is that an awful lot of people who complain about the price of one drug, if you said, well, why don't you use the generic version, the one that used to be a prescription drug very recently, but now is in the public domain and can be purchased relatively inexpensively, is that an unreasonable thing to tell somebody who's on a particular pharmaceutical unless their medical diagnosis requires them to use the latest, greatest, still under copyright or still under patent drug?
17: Lars, you're 100% correct there. I led the largest generic company in the world, giving 1 in 6 pills to everybody, actually. And 90% of prescriptions are generics. Generics are really good drugs, and they actually work. I take one. I take a statin. I'm very happy with the generic. And I suspect most people in the United States are very happy with generics. Where you run into trouble is you run into the insurance companies who say, look, you're sick, go and try a generic, which is an old drug.
0: Yep.
17: And by the way, come back after you've tried it, and then let's see if it works. That's not right. You've got a new drug. Stepping through the generic is craziness. That's not good medicine. You go for the best. Every American deserves the best medicine. And any insurance company is just trying to make money off that individual by saying, go for that the old drug, not the new one. If the new drug works better, why are we not paying for them, people to use it?
0: Well, Dr. Levin, you've just brought up an interesting point. The insurance company shouldn't be making any money on the drugs at all. Any more than when I get my car repaired, if I have a fender bender and I go to the auto shop, for the insurance company to own the auto shop and say, go to our shop and have it repaired there would be like a pharmaceutical or an insurance company say, go and buy this pharmaceutical from a company we also own. Do we have that kind of arrangement in America?
17: We sure do. It's really uncomfortable, and it's something we shouldn't have. The pharmaceutical companies make money off it. They built a thing many years ago called Pharmacy Benefits Manager. These guys are middlemen. They were designed originally with the idea that they would actually reduce prices by helping negotiate prices,
0: right,
17: except for one small little thing. They take a percentage of the price. The pharmaceutical companies, there were about 20, 30 of these, actually, these guys about 6, 8 years ago. The insurance companies realized that they were incredibly profitable because they were taking a percentage and they were demanding that the prices go up so they take a percentage of the rising price. They bought them. Now there are 5 of them, and they basically are raking in money across the board in the insurance companies. They account for goodly

0: You would hope that at some point when you say, like, I take metformin every day, you'd say, whoever's making that, ship it straight from the manufacturer straight to the patient. And we'll bypass everybody else. I mean, I'm not necessarily interested in getting rid of CVS or Walgreens. But on the other hand, why shouldn't I be able to buy the product directly from the people who make it and shorten that supply chain altogether?
1: Yeah, that supply, the shorter the supply chain from the person who is manufacturing it to you, the better it is. No ifs, ands, or buts.
0: Now, when you say in your book, Dr. Levin, I want to do this before we run out of time. Biotech and the balance. What do you mean by that?
1: Well, biotech are the 1,000 companies who are not earning any money. They're basically investing money to invent new novel drugs. What we are the strongest in the world. The science has never been better. It is extraordinary. But they depend on something very fundamental. They depend on the science in America. They depend upon a very predictable FDA. And then they predict what they need is a ability to get to the patients.
0: Dr. Levin, thank you very much. I appreciate the time. 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

0: Bonnie Britton, and I want to share with you the experience of Donna in Washington. 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
13: Welcome back to the Lars Larson Show. It's a pleasure to be with you, and I'm glad to get to your phone calls and emails in a moment. First, though, I want to talk to our friend John Berlau about a subject that comes up in various forms all the time. 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John, good to have you back.
14: Always great to be on, Lars.
13: So I had never realized, I mean, I can't tell you how many times I've had people say, well, this country or that country, often China is offered up as an example, they're always looking at the long term. They may be planning over not quarters or years, but actually decades or centuries. And why don't we do that? I never realized that there are government rules that force corporations in America to chase short-term profits, even if they know that that isn't going to be good in the long term.
14: Exactly. Since 1970. Now, since 1970 is important because it's not like it's been since the beginning of the securities laws in the 30s. We've required companies to do this. Virtually every other country in the world, in Europe and Asia, has either never had these requirements or have gotten rid of them in the past couple decades. So it's an overhang on U.S. companies. And as you said, it's just, I mean, Barack Obama, Warren Buffett have said that, you know, well, companies shouldn't be looking toward the quarter and have decried the short-termism, but none of them that I know have proposed actually getting them the requirements that force companies to report quarterly and drive the desire for quarterly numbers.
13: Well, and in fact, John, doesn't the company have to report not only how are we doing this quarter, but they have to report what the expectations are for the next quarter and the rest of the year, don't they?
14: Exactly, exactly. There's some questions of how much of the guidance they give, but this is just costing this with all the requirements that go into auditing, like the Sarbanes-Oxley mandate audit of sometimes trivial internal controls that I believe I've talked about on your show before. I've been having, you know, having to do that two times a year instead of four times a year would save greatly in costs. And companies under this rule that the SEC has just put forth, companies still have the option of doing filing quarterly, but if they want to, they can do semi-annual reporting and, you know, focus more on the long term.
13: So what happens if we make this change? Any downside to doing that, John?
14: I don't think there's none that I think of. I mean that there's probably a downside for Europe and Asia that U.S. companies will be more competitive with them and will be able to spend less money on compliance and more money on creating jobs and new products. So, but there's really no downside for America, and American investors are going to be just as informed. I mean, the information will be, the SEC will require it still be accurate and truthful, but investors will get more of the long-term pictures. And company can just feel free to communicate on events, you know, with truthfully if they want to.
13: Because
14: nothing,
13: John,
14: there, investors.
13: John, a lot of us, I mean, look, I've got a 401k, but I don't sit there and do stocks all the time. I don't do stocks much at all. I just plug money into a 401k and hope there's enough for retirement in there one of these days or one of these decades. But I know that in the news reporting of this stuff, they'll say, well, you know, Nike or Boeing or Microsoft came out and they either exceeded their quarterly expectations or they fell short of their quarterly expectations. And it has an effect right then on their stock price. Oftentimes Wall Street will say, oh, you expected to increase profits by 5%. You only got up by 4%. Your stock price just went down. And that stuff, that really makes it a real-time situation for all those companies, because they know they have to report these numbers. They have to report expectations. And if they fall short, their stock price is going to go down. And that's going to cause people to say, ah, I'm going to sell my Microsoft. They're not living up to expectations. Except all the expectations are just forecasts of how they think they're going to do, even though the companies are all affected by a lot of outside factors that they can't control.
14: Yes, I mean, it creates more volatility. And I mean, it's just, there's sometimes, you know, you sell more things that, you know, some companies do better in different types in different times of the year. I mean, if a company were to be making, you know, like heavy coats, they would sell more in the wintertime. But that this creates a temptation. Now, most companies, I would say, do resist it to, you know, to either fudge the numbers or not invest in like research and development for the long term.
13: Well, and in fact, John, there was a company, gosh, I wish I could remember. I think it was called First Brands. And I was watching what was going on with it, because it turns out they'd been more than fudging the numbers. They were apparently reporting numbers. I think it was First Brands. And they own a bunch of names that you'd recognize. I think they're in the auto parts business. And they'd been just, you know, shoveling out numbers that didn't match reality at all, because there was the incentive to report these fake numbers, because then that pushed up the stock price, got more people interested in investing. It actually led investors astray.
14: Right. There's been numbers of stories on this. I mean, quarterly reporting was a motivation for the fraud, you know, at Enron and WorldCom years ago. And that doesn't excuse the fraud or the misleading. But, you know, incentives do matter. And if you say, you know, you have to report these every quarter, and if you fall short, your stock price will tumble and this is going to create, you know, this creates perverse incentive and doesn't really give investors a clear picture. But again, this change is going to be voluntary. So if investors want companies that still do quarterly reporting on numbers, they will be able to buy them.
13: Heck, they could do it week by week if they really wanted to go that way. So this takes it from quarterly to twice a year. Is there any point even in doing these semi-annual reports?
14: Well, John Kay, who is a British professor, had said, you know, 1 year or even 2 years is probably better. But this really is a bit, so we should think about that. We should think about, I would think, you know, as long as the information's truthful, and this is the case in private companies, that, you know, the companies and investors should sort of work on those agreements themselves. But this is a big, you know, this is a big step as far as, you know, freeing companies to use their resources as far as what's productive rather than compliance costs, and creating more jobs and creating more products rather than creating more paperwork.
13: I'm talking to John Berlau, who's with the Competitive Enterprise Institute, because, John, I can imagine a company that says, hey, we've got a bunch of really promising developments that are coming up, but if we're going to invest in them, we're going to diminish the amount of profit we make this quarter, the next 6 months, or the next 2 years. But, boy, 5 years from now, we're going to be on top of the game because we will have put the money where it really belongs, and we'll have expanded our outlets or expanded the products we're offering. They could do all of that, but they're constrained by having to report every 3 months. How are you doing? How do you expect to do the next time around? And that kind of holds the companies down. John, thank you very much. That's John Berlau. John is with the Competitive Enterprise Institute. We'll be back in just a moment. By the way, you want to be a hero this Mother's Day? 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
13: Welcome back to the Lars Larsen Show. It's a pleasure to be with you. I want to propose to you an idea that has come to me in a number of different forms from people who listen to this show. It has to do with when an illegal alien is in America, and if through their actions, through their illegal actions, they cause either death or injury to somebody in this country, should not just the driver, not just the illegal alien driver in this case, and I'll give you the specific case, but should the politicians behind the sanctuary status of that person that protected that person from being stopped and pulled off the road, should those politicians have to face some kind of consequences when somebody gets hurt? I'll give you my answer up front. I think they should. I think they very definitely should have to pay some kind of consequence. But let me give you the specific case, and then you'll understand what's going on. In the meantime, if you want to answer our X poll, you can find the daily poll question every day at Lars Larsen Show on X. You can also find it on my website at LarsLarsen.com. So consider this example. An illegal alien twice deported from the United States with no license at all is pulled off the road by state police troopers, and then he gets back in his 18-wheeler and sometime later hits a school bus. The case comes out of Lacey, Washington, a truck driver accused of causing a pileup crash on Interstate 5 near Lacey, Washington in December of last year. He had been ordered by state police troopers to stay off the road. They did that weeks before this crash. Well, the records have only come out now recently. You don't have a commercial driver's license. You don't have a medical card. You don't have a logbook. You know, these are the logbooks, either electronic or physical logbooks, that long-haul drivers have to maintain. They show what you're hauling, where you're hauling it, how long you've been on the road, how long your brakes have been. I mean, I'm not a commercial truck driver, but I understand the idea. The basic idea is that you have to document where you've been driving, when you've been driving. And in the case of the electronic logbooks, those are even handier because in some cases they can prove that if somebody says, well, I drove 200 miles in an hour and a half, you say, well, you were driving awfully fast, weren't you? Because the log would show that you had done that. If you claim that you've driven 1,000 miles, and let's say at an average of 50 miles an hour, that would take 20 hours. Let's say that in your logbook, though, you only show 15 hours of driving. That would suggest that either you're lying about the hours that you've been on the road, or you're lying about how fast you were going. In this case, you've got a guy driving an 18-wheel truck. This guy didn't have a CDL, did not have a medical card, did not have a logbook, and the state trooper told 40-year-old Juan Hernandez Santos, you can't drive. Now, do you know why I think it's even more important that you enforce the rules strictly when it comes to illegal aliens? Because with an American citizen, if the American citizen is a commercial truck driver, they have either thousands or tens of thousands of dollars invested in becoming a commercial truck driver. They may know that if they lose their CDL, even for 30 days, they may lose their job with the company that they're driving for. In the case of an illegal alien who drives without a medical card, without a CDL, and is not even legally in the country, if you're in a sanctuary state, what in the world are they going to do to you? They're going to tell you, get off the road. And you say, or what? Because that's effectively what it becomes. Get off the road or what? What are you going to do to me? I don't have a license that you can pull. I don't have a logbook that you can affect. I don't have a medical card. I don't have any of that stuff. And if you pull me off the road and I get fired by one employer, I just go down the road to another company that's going to hire an illegal alien driver. Several weeks after this guy was stopped and told, get off the road. I mean, frankly, I think they should have taken his truck, parked it wherever it was safe to park it, probably not on the shoulder of the road, but somewhere in the nearest parking lot, and then put the guy in the back of a police car and take him down, except they won't do it. Because in Washington State, in this case in Lacey, Washington, you've got a state that is a sanctuary for illegal aliens. So in a lot of ways, and this is what should bother all the other commercial truck drivers on the road, the illegal alien driver has more rights than you do. I mean, I don't mean in the law. I mean, they have more rights effectively than you do. the CDL holder who's told by the cop, I'm going to pull your CDL. Well, now you have no way to drive. And your employer, if your employer cares about commercial truck drivers having a CDL, your employer may say, hey, buddy, without a driver's license, we can't let you get behind the wheel of our truck. But if people are running illegal operations, like this guy probably was, it seems almost certain he was, then what do? You let him drive on down the road. Weeks later, he slammed into the back of a school bus on Interstate 5 near Lacey, Washington. Court records show that Hernandez Santos has years of bad driving, including hit-and-run crashes and multiple DUIs. Does anybody else notice the pattern that illegal aliens, especially Latinos, seem to have a very high rate of DUIs? The U.S. Department of Homeland Security said that Hernando Santos was in the country illegally at the time of the crash. He had been deported in 2005. He was then deported again in 2006. And apparently for about the next 20 years, he figured out how to fly under the radar. Or he disappeared from the country. You really don't know where he went unless there's some way of documenting where he was in the interim. DHS says their detainer request was not honored by the state of Washington, and Hernandez Santos was cut loose from jail before agents from ICE could take him into custody. So I want you to think about this for a moment. I know that there are some of you who say, oh, I feel so sorry for those illegal aliens. I don't. If you've come to somebody else's country without permission, you're stealing from that country. If you've decided to do illegal things like drive a commercial truck without all the licensing and the medical card and without following the rules, then you're putting people's lives in jeopardy. And what are you going to do when that guy finally kills somebody? Who are you going to sue? The non-existent company that he worked for, or the driver himself, who you can't even find because you don't even know who he really is, and he probably doesn't have two nickels to rub together? No, that's a bad situation, and it puts people's lives in danger. By the way, Mother's Day is right around the corner, and instead of the usual flowers and dinner, here's something more meaningful to think about. 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
15: May 15, 9 a.m. Two women quietly waiting at the doctor's office. Woman 1 says, cold day, huh? Woman 2, what's that? Woman 1, kinda cold today. Woman 2, yeah, wasn't expecting that. Woman 1, what is it, 47 degrees? Woman 2. No, more like 45. Woman 1. Yeah, makes sense. At least it's not raining. Woman 2. That would be sad. Woman 1. So sad. Woman 2. The weather. Woman 1. Crazy. 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
18: President Trump says the ceasefire between the United States and Iran is still on after the two countries traded fire Thursday. More from Mark Mayfield.
19: Trump spoke at the White House.
20: They trifled with us today. We blew them away. They trifled. I call that a trifle.
19: U.S. Central Command said it intercepted attacks on U.S. Navy ships transiting the Strait of Hormuz, calling them unprovoked. In response, the U.S. targeted the Iranian facilities responsible for the attacks. Meanwhile, Iranian officials accuse the U.S. of violating the ceasefire between the two countries, saying Iran attacked U.S. vessels in retaliation. In a post on Truth Social, President Trump said no damage was done to the U.S. ships and warned we'll knock them out a lot harder if Iran doesn't sign a deal. I'm Mark Mayfield.
18: Islamic extremists and narco traffickers topped the list of targets in the Trump administration's new counterterrorism plan. More from Rory O'Neill.
21: The strategy released this week by Sebastian Gorka, the senior director for counterterrorism, claims that 2025 saw more left-wing terror attacks than right-wing for the first time in three decades. Gorka tells reporters he will investigate left-wing groups, jihadists, Antifa, the transgender killers, and the left-wing radicals he claims killed conservative personality Charlie Kirk. Gorka also said that despite its decline, right-wing terror could still return to previous levels. I'm Rory O'Neill.
18: A Memphis Democrat is calling for the city to secede from Tennessee after Republican lawmakers carved up its only majority black district, Tammy Trujillo reports.
22: New congressional map was approved by state lawmakers on Thursday and signed into law by Governor Bill Lee. Democratic Congressman Antonio Parkinson responded by saying, "Let my people go."
23: Let Memphis secede from the state of Tennessee. You don't have to redraw maps when you let us out.
22: Parkinson said he was serious.
18: I'm Michael Kastner.
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It's Brian Kilmeade.

0: Brian Kilmeade here. Thanks so much for listening. This hour, we're going to be joined by Jack Carr, New York Times bestselling author, former Navy SEAL, creator of The Terminal List, and author of a brand new book called The Fourth Option. It's a novel based on what he knows. And Lieutenant Colonel Alan West is going to be with us, too. So we have a lot going on today. Right now, as we speak, Marco Rubio is finishing up his meeting with the Pope, and I hope can explain to the Pope how Donald Trump works. As an American, I didn't think they need to be explaining it, but clearly they do. YouTube.com/@TheBrianKilmeadeShow to keep up with everything. So let's get to the big three.
1: Number three. All I'll say to Mr. Holman is that Donald Trump himself said he would not send a surge of ICE agents to the state of New York unless I ask. I'm not asking.
0: Well, you're getting it. Confrontation or cooperation? You make the call is the message from Tom Homan to the New York State governor as more and more illegals are taking advantage of sanctuary cities across America. And guess what? This administration's not standing for it.
1: Number two.
2: He's saying several things that are completely inaccurate. First of all, there was one reservoir that was out of commission.
3: So this is, she's an incredible liar.
4: No name calling,
3: please. She just lied, though.
4: Yeah, but no name calling. We
3: should call me a liar.
0: Since no name calling, listen, if it gets vile, there should be no, that's different, but just liar, it should be allowed. Battle for a major blue city mayor slot in front and center with the fireworks erupting on the debate stage in Los Angeles. We'll bring you the highlights along with the midterm mayhem and redistricting across the country.
1: Number one.
5: Now we're doing well. Now we have to get what we have to get. If we don't do that, we'll have to go a big step further. They want to make a deal. We've had very good talks over the last 24 hours, and it's very possible that we'll make a deal.
0: And I just talked to the president this morning. He's optimistic, but he thinks they're blanking crazy. Is the deal going to get done? Iran and the U.S. looking for a long-term contract, and China meeting a week away, and I think China could play a key role here. Will they choose to? We go over what Donald Trump's 14-point plan is. So, a couple of things. Talk to the president, and every time he talks to them, he tells them, basically, I think you're crazy, and they're all over the place. We know the president of Iran met with the so-called new supreme leader, the son banged up after the big attack to start this whole thing off and the death of his dad and his wife, and I think his kids. But he's been killing so many people right now, I believe there's more than an eye for an eye. He doesn't have enough eyes to give. So he lost a leg. So that's good news. So the president of the United States says this, need all the uranium out. And they talk about downblending it, moving it. Believe it or not, Russia might be a destination for it. We don't care how much more uranium Russia gets. So number two, they can't do have a any nuclear program for 20 years. They want to knock it down to, they had with the JCPOA 3.6 with Barack Obama. He's going to get zero, and he's going to get 20 years and see what happens in between. Then they want to unblockade, slowly release the blockade of the Strait, and then we're going to release our blockade of the blockade. Okay, that's reasonable. What I think the problem is the frozen funds. We cannot give these people huge sums of money. They're not going to bail out their people. They're not going to build track homes. They're going to get more missiles. How do we know that? What did they do last time? With the billions of dollars we got to get our hostages out and with the billions of dollars in the JCPOA, we saw the pallets of cash. That is not a catchphrase. They actually did that. So what I'm beginning to find out and talking to the president, they are hurting. Now, I don't have a window into Tehran. I read the Tehran Times, which is like a press release for the evil government. And the word is, as bad as things were before with inflation at over 100% and their money standard, which is the real. And with the fact that there was no water even in the capital, these people have lost 1 million or 2 million jobs since this all started. Now they can't ship out oil. How do I know they can't ship out oil? Because they tried to move it. And we stopped it. So we wanted to see how desperate we were to get a deal. And I don't think desperate at all. But we do want to land this plane and get the market back to normal. Why? Because the president's got a midterm to win. Yes, even though 6 months is a lifetime. We've gone over 50,000 just on the speculation that the Strait's going to move up. Here's the president. Cut one.
5: Now we're doing well. Now we have to get what we have to get. If we don't do that, we'll have to go a big step further. But with that being said, they want to make a deal. We've had very good talks over the last 24 hours, and it's very possible that we'll make a deal.
0: So, and you know, look, the president's selling. He's always selling. People say he's lying. He's not lying. He's selling. You push things. You get the public pressure to go back on them. And our Gulf states are under pressure because with those drone, with this drones that they have, the Shahid drones that we should have known was so effective for Russia. We should have known they would have been effective for the people that came up with them. Shahid drones are Iranian drones, and they're able to do some damage in Saudi Arabia, Bahrain, Kuwait, especially the UAE. And after we put in Operation Freedom, it was very effective. And we're opening up the Oman side of the strait, but they started bombing the UAE and then threatening others. And this Gulf state said, and Pakistan asked, can you release that and let's get back to talks? But if you think about it, Freedom did its job in one respect. It's additional leverage. It's additional leverage. So can you stop doing that? Yes. But if you didn't start doing it, they would have nothing. And then when we take it away, that shows who we're giving. Here's Mike Waltz, Ambassador Mike Waltz, on what China can do. Because we're supposed to meet next week. And China gets 90% of Iranian's oil. They buy 90% of it. Cut four.
6: We do see some movement. Number one, because of the blockade that President Trump, I think, frankly, brilliantly put in place, it was China that was buying 90% of Iran's illegal sanctioned oil. Now it no longer has access to it. And so the Chinese economy is now being affected by this blockade.
0: So Ambassador Mike Waltz, all in on that, former national security advisor. So he knows military strategy, he understands diplomacy, just a great package overall. So I worry like you worry. I want the president to have a great outcome because he had the great courage. And I would give Joe Biden or Bill Clinton the same support. He's taking on an enemy of America who sends terrorists here, who kill our guys in battle in the region. They take our hostages constantly. They're always trying to undermine us and undermine Israel. Every day they get up and do that, and they get money to foment that. And their money that goes to the proxies, Islamic Jihad, Hamas, and Hezbollah, is caused most of the unrest. So we'll see where this goes. And I am optimistic that we're going to learn something from this war. We're pulling the USS Gerald R. Ford out, and they've been out for hundreds of days, and I feel bad for those people on the aircraft carrier, although they have not complained. But what I think they have to find out is we have to get a defense missile system that's cost-effective. The THAAD missile system's brilliant, the Patriot missile system's fantastic, but it's just too expensive. And especially if what's going to penetrate, if you have a swarm of drones and you have one interceptor of the Patriot, it'll knock out what it's supposed to knock out. It'll certainly get the missile, but it's not being able to knock out all the drones, and the drones are doing some damage. So it's got to be drone to drone. And guess who can make more drones quicker than anybody else in the world? It is Ukraine. The innovation that they've put together through the fantastic engineering under pressure has been just a wonder for the world to see. They're going to be the exporter of drones. And I'm not sure the president has a problem with Ukraine. I don't know what it is. I think it goes back to the original impeachment. But that's Zelensky's leadership. His leadership allowing these engineers to show their resourcefulness and resiliency to say, okay, this is where the shooting at us. This is how to stop it. And then say, this is how to hit the refineries. Well, they don't want to. Joe Biden didn't want to sell them the HIMARS. He sold them the HIMARS. He didn't want to sell them the ATACMS. He sold them the ATACMS or gave them the ATACMS. And this president's reluctant with long-term, with long-range missiles. Why? Because you can get right into Moscow. And he said, look, you know, not really into giving people rockets to hit their capital. So they came up with their own. And we should learn from that and put that right into our arsenal immediately with some of these cutting-edge Silicon Valley defense firms. Maybe not the big ones. The big ones license to the small ones, and the small ones innovate, and then they give it to mass manufacturing. We might get to the point, and I think we have to, where we got to convert some of these, and we'll pay for it, some of these auto manufacturers into missile production plants. I just do. I also want to go over, I don't want to take up too much time from Lieutenant Colonel Alan West, but I also got to go over this hour, the mayor's debate yesterday. It was real, it was authentic, and it was way overdue. You see these Democrats in these blue cities just spout their rhetoric and pretend they're doing a good job and they run unopposed. That's not happening. In Los Angeles, a reality star is stepping up. He did his homework and couldn't be more impressed. Spencer Bratt. I'll let you hear it for yourself when we come back. Brian Kilmeade Show.
7: politics, current events, and news that affects you. Brian's got a lot more to say. Stay with Brian Kilmeade. Seattle mornings should sound conservative. This is Brian Kilmeade, 570 KVI, Seattle's conservative talk.
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1: It's going to prevent us from arresting a criminal alien in safety and security of a jail. We have partnerships in New York, you know, throughout the state. Not everywhere, but she wants to end the partnerships we currently have, which means now we got to send a whole team to look for a criminal that we could arrest in the safety and security of a jail, which is safer for the officers, safer for the aliens, certainly safer for the community.
2: So Tom Homan trying to explain to Governor Kathy Hochul how it's to her advantage to have ICE there. And anytime you insult ICE, I'm just going to take a step back. I think most of the audience knows this. You're insulting Americans. These are Americans. They're your neighbors. They're your relatives. They're the family right across the way from you. These are people who said, I want to get into law enforcement. You know, I don't want the FBI. I don't want the CIA. I don't really want to be a state cop. I'm going to be an ICE officer because getting illegal immigrants out of this country, I think, is a patriotic thing to do. And now they've effectively vilified it and call them Nazis and horrible Gestapo and all these things. But please do not normalize that. Lieutenant Colonel Alan West, Colonel, Kathy Hochul does not understand there's a need for ICE.
3: Yeah, it's pretty tragic. Good to be with you, Brian. Recently, I was up in Maryland, and you had the exact same thing where the state legislature there passed legislation that was signed into law by Westmore that prevents their duly elected constitutional law enforcement officers like sheriffs from working with ICE under what is called a 287G program. And if you abide by the 287G program, what you're doing is you're enabling your local law enforcement, again, elected constitutional elected officers like sheriffs, to be able to work with ICE and turn over these people inside a jail, inside a facility, instead of releasing them back out into the communities and look what ends up happening. Think about what just, you know, occurred recently. The 18-year-old freshman at Loyola University, Sheridan Gorman, who was shot and killed by a 25-year-old illegal immigrant who had been picked up for shoplifting but released out of the jail. Now, that's because Chicago is a quote-unquote sanctuary city and, of course, in a sanctuary state, which, you know, is in of itself unlawful because you are harboring people that have broke the law, Title 18, United States Code 1325, by entering the United States illegally. So what Governor Hochul is showing once again is that the Marxist left, these progressives, they're on the side of people that are here illegally and committing crimes. They care less about the American people and American citizens' safety.
2: So you wouldn't know this, but in New York, Homan says ICE will continue to enforce immigration, especially after what happened at this Wyckoff Heights Medical Center in Brooklyn. All these anti-ICE protesters, about 200, tried to block agents and other ambulances, by the way, from leaving after they picked up this Nigerian who overstayed his visa, had many prior arrests, including assault and drug possession. These protesters went after ICE, and this guy started resisting arrest. So no NYPD came until it got totally out of control because they're not allowed. And listen to how the mayor played it. Cut 34.
4: I've made very clear that our laws leave nothing, no room for interpretation about the fact that our NYPD will not participate in civil immigration enforcement. And I've also been very clear about my views on ICE raids as a whole. I think that they are cruel. I think that they are inhumane. I think that they do not serve any interest of public safety.
2: I mean, what the hell? So I just told you this guy is a criminal, overstayed his visa with assault and drugs. What is the difference? Would you prefer, is he against raiding if there's a American criminal there as opposed to an illegal criminal? Do you understand this logic?
3: Well, I don't understand the logic, and that's why I believe the American people need to not understand the logic of the left, because they don't care about anything other than their

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2: My fiance is a veteran.
3: I did tours in Korea, Germany, and Bosnia before I got injured.
4: When Yusuf got out of the military, he needed help getting his disability benefits.
3: Luckily, DAV came to the rescue. 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
7: Show like no other. It's Brian Kilmeade.
8: Yeah, I went a little long. I apologize about that. But having both Duffys there, think about what they did. So they are ideas, Secretary of Transportation. Every secretary had to do something. So they said, let's do a road trip. Now, that's the easy part. The hard part is getting 9 kids together and then going, you know, I mean, they are age 3 through college. And I think 2 of them are in the real world. Get them all together, get them in a van, and go to, I think, 8 or 9 separate legs of a journey where they had to meet up with people. And then, of course, you got to produce some content. You can't just drive. Guys, what's going on? And you got to make sure the conversation's there in order to produce this series. And they're finally done. And they're everything that they're doing, and Rachel's got her own show on the weekends. During the week, she's also contributing. She also launched the Spanish Fox Network, and they were able to pull that off. Anybody who says, I'm too busy, I point you to the family of 9 who just did a road trip. So I cannot wait for the greatamericanroadtrip.org, because the other thing is everybody's savvy on camera, just in that family. So when we come back, we talk about the ugly thing that happened in this country, and this anti-Semitism is raging, and we got the numbers behind it. Jonathan Greenblatt, the CEO, National Director of the ADL, will be with us live, and then we'll take your calls at 1-866-408-7669. This is the Brian Kilmeade Show.
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9: Kind of erring on the lighter side, but travel time, there are starting to climb somewhat. North Sounder is Everett to Seattle, about 34 minutes. So we've gained a couple, still about 17, though, between Everett and Linwood. And I'm not seeing a big jam up as you're coming down through Shoreline with no express lane access, still about 15 minutes. 405 is good, too. Coming south, Linwood to Bellevue, 22 minutes. About 15 of that, though, between I-5 and State Route 522, you're heavier built there. But again, I say heavier, it's still lighter. North on 405, Renton up to Bellevue is up to 18 minutes. That does have some sluggishness right around your Maple Valley Highway ramps. Central Sounders, I-5, Tacoma to Tequila is about 25 minutes. State Route 512 is okay. There is a crash, though. Parkland, northbound side of Pacific, right at the State Route 512 interchange. You are getting by here on the right side. South Sounders, uneventful. I-5 coming up between Lacey and DuPont. You see something you want to share, you're welcome to 206-421-1000 in the Northwest News Radio Traffic Center. I'm Libby Kay.
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0: listen, the more you'll know. It's Brian Kilmeade.
1: They trifled with us today. We blew them away. They trifled. I call that a trifle. I'll let you know when there's no ceasefire. You won't have to know. If there's no ceasefire, you're not going to have to know. You're just going to have to look at one big glow coming out of Iran. And they better sign their agreement fast.
2: That is President of the United States on the lawn yesterday talking about a 14-point deal that we gave to Iran. And in turn, there was up to their hijinks over in the Strait. We had a destroyer go through international waters. They went at it. We blew that attack. We stopped that attack and blew the smaller boats out of the water, the swift boats. And then we bombed the launchers, then launched the attack. So that's not really how you act if you think as though you need a peace agreement, which makes me think we're going to be ramping things up very shortly. With me in studio is Jonathan Greenblatt, CEO and National Director of the Anti-Defamation League, who's got some staggering stats about what is going on in this country with anti-Semitism. Jonathan, great to see you.
3: It is always good to be here, Brian. Thanks for having me.
2: Before we go over your stats, I just want to bring you to the Middle East. I get the sense that there's a plan in place, roughly, that would have Israel start going over the sites that we stopped when the ceasefire started, and the U.S. focusing on reopening the Strait and protecting the Gulf states. I hate to say it, because I would love for these guys to agree to give us back the uranium, agree not to do nuclear weapons, level off their ballistic missile production, and open up the Strait. But I don't see them doing any of that.
3: Look, this is a tyrannical, despotic regime. People forget that just a few months ago, they murdered 40,000 of their own people
2: in
3: the streets.
2: They just hung 10 people.
3: I mean, yeah. So I don't believe this is a regime. This is a fanatical, messianic regime. I don't believe it's a regime you can, quote unquote, negotiate with. You know, there's this ridiculous line that Iran enthusiasts here, if you will, are pushing that, oh, since the since President Trump and the Israelis took out their leadership, if you will, like Khamenei, they're more hardcore. Now, that's a lie. Like the IRGC and the fanatical clerics are all cut from the same cloth. They are not pragmatic. They're revolutionaries. So I'm glad the blockade is in place. What the Saudis and the Emiratis announced about allowing us to use their airspace seems to be setting up the ability to do the kind of kinetic action to put these guys, you know, back in the box where they belong.
2: Look, I didn't think they were going to be going off to the Gulf states, either did they. And also, did they? And I don't think maybe we're using what the Ukraine did with the Shahed drones. We probably could have been better at not using Patriots to knock them down because of the THAAD missile system, too expensive. Sure. So some of those things. But I've been in awe of the Gulf states, the way they have not turned and not panicked.
3: Incredible. Again, our friends in Abu Dhabi, our friends in Riyadh, they're showing tremendous fortitude and strength. Imagine this. The Iranians are bombing their allies in Doha. The Iranians are bombing their allies in Oman. Again, it's a desperate regime lashing out across the region. They cannot be trusted. And by the way, what I've always said at ADL, you know, I came out against the nuclear deal way back in 2015 because it was a bad deal.
2: So did Chuck Schumer, so did Ben Cardin, so did Senator Menendez. It was not popular.
3: It was not popular. And because it was bad. It was bad policy. Flash forward to today. The reality is if that deal had been in place, they would have been legitimately building nuclear weapons. They would have been building up all of their missile capability. You know, it was a bad deal. So now we need to do what needs to be done and prevent these guys not just from getting a nuclear weapon, although there's that, not just from continuing to expand their missile capability, although there's that, not just, if you will, funding these proxies that threaten Americans and Israelis and Emiratis and Saudis all over the region, although there's that, we need to stop this tyrannical regime from endangering the West. That's what people seem to forget. This is not just America versus Iran. This is Iran versus the West, versus our Judeo-Christian values. That's their goal.
2: So you work with the Obama administration.
3: I did.
2: So
3: I worked with the Obama administration. I came out against the deal. And look, I lost a lot of friends, quote unquote. But my obligation is not to the Democratic Party. My obligation is to America. My obligations to the Jewish people. And so I didn't think you could look at this deal knowing what we know about Iran, the largest state sponsor of terror in the world, the largest exporter of anti-Semitism in the world. again, a regime
2: financing
3: that has American
2: Hezbollah, Hamas.
3: Blood.
2: Financing Hezbollah and Hamas, making 100%. Sure their main goal was to eliminate Israel.
3: 100%, yeah. And we say it like you and I say it appropriately. Their goal was to eliminate Israel. But we know, we saw it on October the 7th, genocide, murdering, raping, butchering, slaughtering babies and women and the elderly. So this is not a regime nor its proxies that you can negotiate with. So my problem with that deal, like, what do I know about the half-life of uranium? I'm not a nuclear physicist, but what I know is this is an evil regime that needs to be confronted. Like, we confronted the Soviet Union. Like, you know, we didn't like sit down and have tea with them and think we need a new world order with, you know, Khrushchev at the center of it. So this notion that you can negotiate with fanatical clerics who think, again, they're waiting for the Messiah and they want to destroy the Jewish state. And they want to destroy America. And by the way, I'm not making that up. Khomeini said it. Khamenei believed it. We need to end them once and for all.
2: All right. So let's talk about what the ADL came up with, some staggering stats when it comes to anti-Semitism in America. The good news is it's decreased on the campuses.
3: Yeah. Like, look, we're not here to exaggerate the numbers. We just tell it like it is. We've been tracking this data for almost 50 years. And 2025... indeed, there was a 33% drop year over year, in large part because of the campuses. Now, why did it fall? The number of incidents fall 66% in campuses year over year. Three things. Number one, President Trump and the U.S. Congress. People like Elise Stefanik, like literally.
2: Linda McMahon.
3: Secretary McMahon, absolutely. The kind of oversight and government pressure that I couldn't get out of my former friends in the Biden administration. The Trump administration brought down heat. And look, whether you agree with them or don't agree with them, this isn't about politics. I can tell you because I've talked to the presidents of the universities who weren't doing things before President Trump. And then after he said, we're pulling the funding, and after people got grilled on the Hill, suddenly they said, oh, suddenly I found my courage. I can do these things. Again, that's not a partisan statement.
2: Right.
3: It's fact. So number one, pressure from the government. Number two, pressure from groups like ADL with our report card. You know, we graded all these universities. We held them publicly accountable. And we gave Fs to Harvard, Stanford, Northwestern. And they deserved them, Columbia. And then things got better because they want to improve their grade. That's the second thing. And the third thing is the end of the war. You know, when hostilities started to slow down, then the lunatics kind of went back, you know, retreated back to the shadows where they belong.
2: Because they're all getting paid to do something.
3: Totally.
2: Whether it's the green mania, that's how it all began with green energy and the fossil fuels. And, and then all of a sudden they were pro-Hamas. Where they got all this Yasser Arafat paraphernalia, I don't know. But it's popping up everywhere. And what happened in New York this week?
3: Look, we had, by the way, we had Teamsters in the encampments at these universities. People don't realize that. Like, the unions were putting people on these campuses to drive these protests. They couldn't get enough students to show up, Ryan, like literally. And yeah, protests were being paid on campus and off campus. So look, the data is, there's encouraging news. And at the same time, though, I'll tell you about New York because it's relevant. You know, the violent acts year over year went up. The highest number of assaults, of arsons, of physical attacks we've ever tracked in 46 years. Take us now to New York City. Take us now to Park East Synagogue, a place where there was ugly demonstrations last December. Protesters got right up in the face of people walking into a synagogue, spit at them, threatened them, cursed them. I'm telling you, closer than you and I are sitting here, it was insane. So there was another such incident on Tuesday night. Again, people were so violent this time, they broke the barriers that the police set up. I mean, you can see the scuffles and the fistfight with NYPD's finest, okay? So what did our mayor say here in New York? He said, yes, everyone should have the right to worship to walk into a house of worship, but it is the sacrosanct right to protest that we really cherish, all of us here in New York City. Let me tell you something. There is the right to freedom of assembly as enshrined in the First Amendment, but freedom of assembly isn't the freedom to assemble outside of a synagogue or a church or a mosque and threaten people with violence. That is not protected speech. That is not some sacrosanct value. And it's blisteringly obvious to me when the mayor, if you remember, there was that protest in front of Gracie Mansion. Some conservative activists showed up. He called them white supremacists, right? They may have been provocateurs, but these weren't members of the KKK. Right. He went after them and their right to protest. But when they're Hamas supporters, people were flying Hezbollah flags, Brian,
2: it's crazy.
3: In New York City. The mayor, actually cherishes their right to protest, as he put it.
2: Right. And he says, well, they shouldn't be talking about a real estate deal in the synagogue, making up some, having some
3: making
2: story
3: up
2: that,
3: some, come on,
2: that they were talking about buying land in the West Bank. Well, wait, how do you even know what's going on? What do you get?
3: Honestly, I mean, like, he can concoct these stories. His kind of boosters can contrive these fictions. But the reality is, again, when it happened in front of Gracie Mansion, he didn't hesitate to call them out because he disagreed with their ideology. What happens in front of a synagogue, he equivocates. Right. But it's like, this is what we've seen again and again and again. And that's why New York was the state with the highest number of anti-Semitic incidents last year. New York City is the city with the most number of anti-Jewish incidents. And in a world where the violence is intensifying, we need a mayor who actually stands up for all New Yorkers, not just the ones that he likes, and not who doesn't gaslight us, Brian.
2: Right.
3: He doesn't gaslight us and say, I'm against anti-Semitism, but, you know, I cherish the sacrosanct right to protest. I'm sorry. The hypocrisy is stunning.
2: Well, I think there's a few things going on. How do you also feel about the perimeter being secured, finally agreed to allowing the perimeter be secured on all houses of worship? That enabled it not for being a whole lot worse.
3: Let's talk about that.
2: He pushed back on that, and then he finally caved.
3: Yes and no. So there were two bills in front of the New York City Council. There was a bill to create a perimeter around houses of worship, and then a bill to create a perimeter around buffer zone, if you will, around educational institutions. The bill around so he was opposed to both, publicly opposed to both. Then the bill on buffer zones around houses of worship passed with an overwhelming majority, a supermajority that he could not veto. And so what he did was not sign it. He allowed it to go through. Okay. So he didn't say, I support this. He let it go through. Then there was a second bill on educational institutions, which he refused to sign. He claimed the unions don't want this, but no union showed up and spoke out against it, teachers unions. The reality is, if you think it's reasonable for, again, lunatics hiding their faces behind masks, screaming, threatening violence against children walking into their elementary school, or again, co-eds walking into a college classroom, like, I'm sorry, that's not the world that I want to live in. And we saw what happened. Again, you pointed out correctly that the incidents were down last year in large part because the college campuses were better. If we go back to that baseline, I mean, it's bedlam in the city that we love. And whether it's Columbia or Hunter or NYU or Queens College, I don't care where it is. Right. Kids should not be harassed and hated, intimidated and threatened because of their ethnicity or their faith, whether they're Jewish kids, Asian kids, Muslim kids, Christians. Like, this is not the world that we should be bequeathing to the next generation.
2: So a couple of things. How do you feel about the big push now is Israel is to blame that America's in this war, that Netanyahu just pushed Donald Trump to do this. And he didn't want to do it.
3: Iran has American blood on their hands. Iran threatens America's interests every day. Iranians have said for years, Marbam Amrika, right? Death to America.
2: They say it's not a slogan, it's a policy.
3: That's exactly what they say.
2: Yeah, that's like, what the Ayatollah said himself.
3: 100%. These aren't just words. This is the plan. So look, I can tell you one thing about
2: Do you think President Trump is going to be bullied by anybody? Don't we know that at the very least?
3: That. Like, whether you like him or don't like him, let me tell you something. He does exactly what he wants to do. Yeah. President Trump has the courage of his convictions. Even if you people don't agree with them, does anybody really think anybody bullies President Trump? I mean, so it's a farce. But here's the challenge is we know the other side, like the Hamas industrial complex churns, you know, the Iran boosters in the interest section of Washington, D.C. They churn out this myth to blame the Jews. They churn out this myth to try to divide America and Israel. They churn out this myth to foment hate, and it's wrong.
2: Well, how about the fact that now some people are pushing the story that the Jews had, Israel had Charlie Kirk killed? Have you thought of a bigger farcical thing, Erica was involved? This is the stuff
3: That's what they're saying. They're saying Erica Kirk was involved in killing her husband at the behest of Mossad. And, you know, but you know, to be honest with you, there are people who tell us that the earth is flat. There are people who tell us that no one walked on the moon, right? There are people who tell us that down is up and up is down. And social media has scrambled so many people's brains. They believe these conspiracies.
2: And it's a conspiracy as well. Look, Israel is doing a land grab in Lebanon. as if they don't understand this is a military move to push back the line of attack to allow the northern part of your country to populate again.
3: Yeah.
2: So it's a land grab.
3: The opposite. I have been to that northern border. I have walked in the town of Metula that has been completely abandoned because it was so rained
2: upon. Is it still abandoned?
3: Well, it might be different now. It might be different now. When I was there a year and a half ago, it was empty because they were shelled and bombed every day by Hezbollah. Look, remember the Israelis pulled back from Lebanon. They don't want to be in Lebanon. They have no interest. You're totally right. There is no land grab. What they're trying to do is what the Lebanese government can't do. Why? Because Hezbollah is an Iranian, an arm of the Iranian, of the IRGC and the Iranian theocracy, and it's got to be stopped.
2: So, Jonathan, before we leave, what's the message you want from the ADL? What do you want everyone to take away from your study and your stats?
3: So, anti-Semitism remains a clear and present danger in this country. While it's good that some numbers are coming down, the violence remains up. We're at literally 5 times the number of incidents we saw a decade ago. Number two, we can learn, though, why do they come down? Government engagement, public pressure, this works. So we need our leaders to lead,
2: yep.
3: Democrats and Republicans, to keep the pressure on at the federal, state, and local level. We need people like our mayor to keep the pressure on. Again, Jews don't deserve quote-unquote special treatment. All we want is equal treatment.
2: How many Jewish businesses are in the city? Do you know offhand?
3: I don't know. A lot.
2: I had the number to a previous guest. They are the most successful businesses in New York City, provide a huge, huge tax base for the city. You keep acting and not protecting them, they'll pick up and go somewhere else with their success.
3: I've talked to those people. Yeah. I've talked to people moving to Florida and leaving the city because they're afraid. Because again, like, I understand you can have strong feelings about the Middle East, but breaking windows, vandalizing stores, that's not protest. That's prejudice, and it's wrong.
2: Jonathan Greenblatt, you're right. And I appreciate you doing the study and keep the fight up. The CEO and National Director of the ADL. Thanks, Jonathan.
3: You're awesome, Brian. Thanks for having me.
2: Back in a moment.
0: Where big stories meet bigger conversations. Stay informed and energized with the Brian Kilmeade Show. It's Mornings Done Right. Brian Kilmeade from Fox News on 570 KVI, Seattle's conservative talk.
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12: If you're interested in it, Brian's talking about it. 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
13: I'm a lifelong Republican. I'd always been sort of a traditional Republican, and it just wasn't working in my mind. So I thought we got to do it differently, but it has to be a Republican. There was a huge field, for those of you that remember that race. It was quite contentious, but literally, I looked around and said, which one do I think can win and is legitimately a disruptor? And I think we all agree that President Trump was that person.
2: Susie Wiles got some outstanding awards. She's a fantastic person, great chief of staff, selfless, and can keep the lid on some craziness, even in the most dire times. And now she has cancer on top of that. She got a big award in Baltimore. And she just talked about how she was led there. She said she was going to be an English teacher. And next thing you know, she got involved in politics a little bit. And next thing you know, she's full bore into it and getting people like Marco Rubio elected and Byron Donalds elected and Ron DeSantis elected. And most of all, when Donald Trump was down in between presidencies, he called for her. He went to visit and said, I'd like you to work with my campaign. And then he wins. I want you to be chief of staff. Just like one of the people you're not going to hear that much about until she writes a book. And Pat Summerall, one of the greatest play-by-play guys ever, one of the most thunderous voices, was her dad. Is her dad.
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21: The monthly jobs report is out, and it beat expectations. Most analysts were predicting around 55 to 60,000 new jobs created in April versus the 178,000 the month prior. Instead, the Bureau of Labor Statistics says non-farm payrolls jumped by 115,000 last month. President Trump says the European Union has until July 4th to sign a trade deal with the U.S. William Denslow reports he made the demand in an online post.
22: Despite having what he called a great call with European Commission President Ursula von der Leyen, President Trump announced that tariffs would soar should the trade agreement not be implemented by July 4th. Von der Leyen says good progress is being made towards tariff reduction, and both sides are committed to the deal's implementation.
21: The U.S. and the EU came to an agreement on trade last July, and Trump says it needs to be ratified. President Trump is calling recent U.S. attacks on Iran a love tap. Those are his words. The U.S. Central Command says it conducted self-defense strikes against Iranian targets on Thursday after Iran fired at U.S. destroyers in the Strait of Hormuz. Trump downplayed the exchange when asked about it by a reporter and claimed the ceasefire between Iran and the U.S. was still in effect. Some college students are still reporting problems accessing information following a massive data breach of a system known as Canvas. It's used by thousands of universities. The hacking group Shiny Hunters claimed responsibility and threatened to leak personal data held by the company that runs Canvas. More from Mark Mayfield.
23: The group was threatening to leak data held by Instructure, the parent company of Canvas, including student names, ID numbers, and email addresses for an estimated 275 million users across nearly 9,000 educational institutions worldwide. By late Thursday, most users reported being able to access Canvas again.
21: I'm Michael Kastner.
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24: No light, but there are enough of us on the roadway. I'm seeing some volume eastbound State Route 512 as you come around the South Hill Mall curve from Lakewood to Sumner. It's about 25 minutes. I don't see any issue on northbound 167. Sumner up toward Auburn, 16. Maybe a little build towards Stewart Road, but again, on the lighter side. Auburn to Renton, 20 minutes. 405's a little heavier coming north. I would say between Maple Valley Highway and Northeast 30th Street. Renton up to Bellevue is about 24 minutes, but that's just kind of your heavier pocket. Okay, on I-5, Tacoma to Tukwila, about 28 minutes, about 12 of that between Federal Way and SeaTac. I-5 from Tukwila to downtown is about 18 minutes. You do have some southbound I-5 slowdowns. I'll say slowdowns as you're approaching North Gateway toward Lake City Way. Shoreline to Seattle is about 20 minutes. Out of Everett down to Seattle on southbound I-5, it's 40 minutes. And you're a little fuller now coming west out of Lake Stephen, especially by way of State Route 204. It's about 19 minutes to get onto the trek line over to Everett and I-5. 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

0: 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It's Brian Kilmeade.
1: So glad you're here. It's the Brian Kilmeade Show. I come to you from Midtown Manhattan, heard around the country, around the world, where billionaires aren't welcome, and it doesn't seem like capitalists are at all. And the good news is they're not going to stay if it continues like this. And I'm talking about the CEO of Apollo, the CEO of Citadel, being called out by a mayor that is way over his head. But the sad part is he doesn't realize it. Gad Saad is going to be joining us today. Deep thinker, professor of marketing at Concordia University, best-selling author. Scholar at the Declaration of Independence Center for the Study of American Freedom at the University of Mississippi. His latest book is called Suicidal Empathy, Dying to Be Kind. We'll talk about that. And the senator that did so much to save America during the Biden administration. We don't have two more states. We don't have a packed court. And we still have a filibuster thanks to Joe Manchin and Senator Kyrsten Sinema. Always appreciate her. She's going to be joining us now with a special focus on something, the probably the most talked about thing on kitchen tables around the country. And that's AI, as well as the infrastructure to make it fly and beat China, which, by the way, where the president's going next week. So let's get to the big three first.
2: Number three.
3: I don't take well to threats. You're going to find that out.
4: I'm deeply intimidated now. When we arrest an illegal alien state in New York, rather than detain them in the local community, in the local jail, now she's going to force us to fly around the state to either Texas, Arizona, or state we have defense facilities.
1: It's on Hochul versus Holman as New York tries to implement radical sanctuary laws, icing out ICE. Holman has a plan. He's not going to back off. We'll bring you the latest.
2: Number two.
5: These maps are racist tools of white supremacy at the behest of the most powerful white supremacists in the United States of America, Donald J. Trump.
6: It is a form of Jim Crow terror. You know what you're doing. It's shameful.
1: By the way, Jim Crow is a Democratic program. Up to 14. Those are Tennessee Democrats. That's how many seats Republicans could net in the midterms as gerrymandering mania, easy for me to say, takes over both parties. We'll discuss it.
2: Number one.
7: Washington Post story was kind of extraordinary. I mean, 75% of their missile program still intact. What they've been doing is taking stuff out of storage, basically. They still have about 70% of their missiles.
1: That is Michael Weiss, the editor of The Insider, who says he's got a report that there's a lot more of the Iranian arsenal that was buried and survived. Iran's latest, U.S. and Iran trade fire again in the strait, even today and yesterday. Each claim the ceasefire stays in play as they supposedly are looking over a 14-point plan. Senator Sinema joins us now. Senator, great to see you, or great to hear from you.
8: Well, it's great to talk with you, Brian. I understand a birthday celebration is in order. Happy birthday yesterday, right?
1: Yes, and the party never stopped. You know me, Senator. You always do a morning show host can't really party. So I acknowledge it and get some rest. But thank you very much. For you personally, I am one, and I know Republicans are having short-term memory loss. I always appreciated the way you tried to keep the filibuster. Republicans are starting to get, and the president wants to shake it. It will be a problem, don't you think?
8: Yeah, you know, Brian, this is not unsurprising, right? Like this is we expected this. During Trump's first term, he advocated to eliminate the filibuster, and then Senator McConnell, who was the majority leader, said no. When Biden became president and Schumer was the leader, they decided to advocate for the filibuster, even though President Biden had long supported it during his entire tenure. They changed their mind when they were in power because they wanted certain things short term. And, you know, they did what I thought was the unthinkable, which is to actually hold a vote on it. And as you will recall, I voted no, as did Joe Manchin, and the filibuster remained intact. Now that the President Trump is back in charge and he's having trouble with Senate and House Democrats, with some, you know, refusal to fund agencies, et cetera, he's back on track wanting to eliminate it. And I think that that's short-sighted and a mistake. You know, folks who try to eliminate the filibuster because they want short-term gain only need to look down the road, you know, 2 years and see how the tables turn. So it's better to try and find the solutions legislatively, and if needed, elect better people, right, to these offices.
1: Right.
8: But you don't eliminate a crucial tool like the filibuster that protects the country from the vagaries of short-term desires.
1: So I'm worried without you there without Joe Manchin there. Fetterman's the only one that takes, you know, he does most votes most of the time with Democrats, but he's the only one standing in the way. So when Schumer, if Schumer gets back in power, whoever the leader is, they're going to look to get rid of it. And that's what the Republicans' best argument is. And I can't really push back on that level of the argument because no one on the left said, well, you know, that was a mistake. We wouldn't even try that again.
8: Well, I will tell you, Brian, that in the first round of Trump, the argument was the Democrats are going to eliminate the filibuster as soon as they take power. And, of course, there was an attempt to do it, and I and Joe Manchin voted no, as you recall. And so the argument that it will happen again is not an empty threat. It's possible that that could happen again. But, Brian, I have to believe that there are certain people who are serving in the United States Senate today who regret their vote. And some of them have actually come to me privately afterwards and said, I regret that vote. I should not have voted to eliminate the filibuster. You were right. And I don't get a lot of those, you know, because Washington's not a town where people run around telling other people you were right, I was wrong. But there are people in the United States Senate right now who regret their vote. And so I have to believe it, when power changes, as it will again someday, it will, right? It always does, that there will be people who step forward into that breach to protect this institution, just like I did, just like John Thune is doing now, McConnell before. And there are other Republicans and Democrats who understand that removing the filibuster is dangerous.
1: So, Senator, one thing that is the hottest topic in the country and now around the world is AI. People are adjusting, trying to adapt it, trying to get ahead of it, trying to work with it. You can't run from it. And that's someone has been an area of your expertise and your passion about a few things. Some states are pushing back, especially Democratic states, saying, look, I don't want my utility bills going up because you're building a data center. So you have become an AI hub. And places like Maine and Vermont, they're rejecting it. And the president signed an executive order saying, if you're going to build a data center, you got to build a power center. Where do you stand with all this?
8: Well, the president is right on track by saying that the data center companies and the hyperscalers who use them have to provide their own power or pay their fair share, right? So they can't push the cost on to consumers. And that was the right step. And as we've seen, the companies are stepping up to the plate. Microsoft, Google, they've all stepped forward and said, yes, we will cover the cost of our own energy. We will invest in energy infrastructure. And that's really critical. But I got to tell you, Brian, I have growing concern over the NIMBYism of folks who want to end the construction of data centers. And I think it's because Americans have trouble understanding the link between a data center and their own life. But Brian, the average American pings a data center 100 times a day. 100 times a day. And they use their phone as the remote control to ping that data center. Some people also use their cars.
1: Yeah.
8: Some people, you know, obviously your laptops and your desktop computers. But we use data centers 100 times a day per person in this country. So it doesn't make sense for our own interests, for our own lives, to stop data centers. Instead, the better thing to do is to think about how to do this electricity and helping build out the grid, that they're covering the cost of their own water. They're not building next to an elementary school or a church. Like, just reasonable solutions, because we rely on these data centers. You know, Brian, I remind people that when they say, oh, I keep my stuff in the cloud, you know, like,
1: yeah,
8: I keep all my data, my storage in the cloud. Well, the data center is the cloud. That's what a data center is. It's the repository that holds all of the information that is important in your life. And it's the tool that transmits your information back and forth on your phone, your laptop, your car, any kind of technology that you're using. So I think we've got to do a better job of teaching Americans the value that these clouds have in our community so that everyone recognizes that we need to figure out how to grow with them rather than try and shut them down, because that's be shutting down our own future.
1: So, Senator Sinema, you would say that the data centers do need water, right? They do make noise, right?
8: Well, the new data centers actually use less water than a traditional office building. Now, a lot of people don't realize that, but less water than a traditional office building. Now, you know, I've talked to folks who said, well, I just want more office buildings with more staff and more jobs. Well, that is what the new data centers bring. They bring jobs, and they use less water than a traditional office system. Now, on noise, yeah, I mean, some they do make less noise than they used to, but they make some noise, which is why you don't put them next to your church or your school.
1: Yeah.
8: And that's why you put them in these industrial zoned areas.
1: And if you don't build your own energy center, wherever it is, your utilities in the state would go up, right?
8: No, because what utilities are doing now is they're increasing the grid, increasing their capacity.
1: Okay.
8: And in places like Arizona, the utility companies negotiate separately with data centers and microchip companies and, you know, TSMC and Intel. They negotiate separately with them for pricing and availability of energy. So it has nothing to do with consumer energy availability or cost. And that's the way things are shifting now. So you've got companies like Georgia Power, for instance. They're adding dramatic amounts of megawatts and gigawatts to their electricity grid. It's actually going to decrease costs for consumers. So we're not seeing that costs are going up for consumers because of data centers. There's actually a lot of research that shows that's not the reason. And it's because they're having to buy their power separately from these power companies. And we're increasing power production in our own country. And Brian, I want to give a shout out to the National Energy Dominance Council. So the National Energy Dominance Council is a project inside the White House that's focused on increasing American energy production. And that's good for our innovation future. But as you and I both know, Brian, that's important for our national security future. So they're working really hard to help spread this growth of energy production across our country.
1: I hear you. The other thing is I noticed about the administration, they hired Dave Sachs to go ahead and push forward AI responsibly in cryptocurrency. They made him a czar, and I think his time's up, but he's still working with the administration. But almost over the last few weeks, I noticed they are very into taking a little bit control from the AI companies, that there was a sense that possibly they're seeing the danger of AI used irresponsibly more than before. Have you noticed that, too?
8: Is doing its due diligence to work with companies like Anthropic and Meta and Google and XAI and OpenAI. So as these models become more and more powerful and have the ability to operate fairly independently, we do need to have some guardrails to separate the white hats from the black hats. And the White House is leaning into this. You know, I know that Vice President Vance just held a convening with these leaders to talk about how to ensure that there's protection for companies and consumers around the country, because that's what folks are worried about. They use AI every single day, an average of 100 times a day, right? But they are worried about AI kind of taking on a life of its own. And so that's the work that's happening now. And I've got to say, Brian, the companies are also engaging in responsible activity by talking with the administration about how they want to manage it themselves as well, to make sure that some of these models don't get too far ahead of the guardrails that are in place for companies and for average Americans.
1: So, Senator, when you look at what's going on now, as we go back to, and we'll keep an eye on AI, because that's going to be a big focus on this China trip. I am not for these NVIDIA chips being sold to China, but people have told me, look, if we don't give it, they'll engineer their own. We'll have absolutely no control. At least we could say that we're in somewhat control of the chips. There'll be a lever on them. Where do you fall in this?
8: I got to tell you, you know, China rips off over like billions of dollars of patent protected material from the U.S. every single year, billions of dollars. And they just rip off our patents, and then they use their state resources to replicate our hard worked innovation. And they do it at no cost to their consumers, right? Because the state pays for everything. And as we know, China doesn't have any environmental protections. They don't have any rules. They just do whatever they want. And so they do it cheaper and faster and using child labor. So if there's an opportunity for us to have American products in China where they're using our technology and innovation and we control that, that is much safer for us from a national security perspective. much, much safer for us. And remember, our goal here, Brian, is we want American AI to be the global dominant AI. We want American products to be the global dominant products. And so if China's going to rely on us, that's better than us relying on them.
1: And also, where would you feel about these electric cars that are looking to dump here? I hear they're fine cars and they're cheaper, but they're done really federally financed with labor laws that we can't compete with. And they would destroy our car market. People say they're turning up in it. And it looks like Canada is going to accept them.
8: Yeah, so the U.S. has a great car market right now. Our electric market is booming, right? The work that Tesla has done, there's other companies, Lumen, Lucid. There are others that are doing good work on and even Ford, yeah. Chevy. We know this. We don't need cheap Chinese
1: electric vehicles
8: yeah. that are going to break down and not be able to be repaired. And so I think Canada's making a mistake by letting it in. But I hope that the U.S., especially because of our auto tariffs, I hope we'll stay strong and focus on American-made cars.
1: All right, Senator Kyrsten Sinema, thanks so much. Appreciate it. Always like when you check in.
8: Wonderful to talk to you, and I hope you have a great birthday weekend, Brian.
1: You got it, Kyrsten. Thank you. She's the co-chair of the AI Infrastructure Coalition. So she's Kyrsten, my daughter's Kirsten, and sometimes I get that messed up. Back in a moment.
0: Both sides, all opinions. It's Brian Kilmeade. Your morning briefing with Backbone. Brian Kilmeade, 6 to 9 on 570 KVI. Seattle's conservative talk.
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1: Hey, you're not going to believe this, but this is bad news for Democrats. The Supreme Court was looking into whether they were going to invalidate the referendum that will allow the gerrymandering in Virginia to knock out every seat except one and make it all Democratic, 9-1 Democratic districts for the House. Well, in the case of the Commonwealth, they submitted a proposed constitutional amendment. Virginia voters, in an unprecedented manner, they say, violated the intervening election requirement in Article 12, Section 1 of the Constitution of Virginia. The violation irreparably undermines the integrity of the resulting referendum vote and renders it null and void. So the referendum that was won by just 2 percentage points by the yes votes to the no votes was unconstitutional, rushed through, and it was not worded in a way that was that could cohabitate with the Virginia Constitution. Therefore, when it comes to gerrymandering, Texas went through, California went through, and Virginia doesn't. Florida added 4 seats. They're being sued. That's going to go to the court. We'll see how it goes. They say playing this out, being that Tennessee, Alabama, possibly Indiana, Louisiana, all red states are looking to gerrymander, the Republicans could get 14 more seats. Anybody who says Republicans aren't in play to keep the House is just wishful thinking and a partisan Democrat. 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
2: 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This is Brian Kilmeade, 570 KVI, Seattle's conservative talk. From the Northwest News Radio Traffic Center, this is KVI Traffic.
3: Thurston County, northbound side of I-5, semi-accident has you kind of jammed up toward 93rd Avenue. You can exit off at Maytown Road and also be aware that you're going to need your sunglasses if you're continuing north up out of

0: blade coming around the Fife curve toward Highway 18. North of there, though, you're pretty much wide open. Even passing, say, around 516, you see something unusual and you want to share, you're always welcome. 206-421-1000. From Tukwila to downtown Seattle, it's about 19 minutes. Northern end of Boeing Field up toward I-90 is where you're heaviest. A little sluggish there. Southbound side of I-5 out of Shoreline. 23 minutes. You'll hit the brakes at North Gateway. And from there, you'll be on and off down toward downtown. In the Northwest News Radio Traffic Center, I'm Libby Kay.
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1: Hey, welcome back. So that Virginia decision nullifies the advantages. They would have picked up four more seats in Virginia, the Democrats, and it's nullified now. And I think that's the last play, the Virginia Supreme Court. So, and I think the Supreme Court in Florida has already indicated they're going to uphold that. So they say a net. Prior to this, the net was a 14-seat game for Republicans. I'm going to figure out that this could be another four. Gad Saad joins us now, unrelated, best-selling author, professor of marketing at Concordia University, scholar at the Declaration of Independence Center for the Study of American Freedom at the University of Mississippi. And he's got his latest book, Suicidal Empathy, Dying to Be Kind. Gad, welcome back.
2: So good to be with you, Brian.
1: Would you say some of that suicidal empathy is, for example, let's get the homeless, let's give the homeless needles, let's find a way, let society take the blame for a lot of the ills of society?
2: Exactly. So when you ascribe responsibility, you can either ascribe internally, I did well on the exam or I did poorly on the exam because of me, or it's something that happened outside of me.
1: Right.
2: So typically the Democrats ascribe all ills that happen to marginalized people as not coming from their personal agency. So why are you putting the felon away in prison when he's only been arrested 186 previous times? He lives in a
1: way.
2: Have a heart, be kind, be empathetic, be kind to the homeless, even though the taxpaying folks can't take their children there. Be kind to all people who want to come in illegally to the United States. They deserve to be part of the American experience. So empathy is a wonderful thing. But suicidal empathy is the dysregulation of a noble virtue.
1: I was going to say, how do you know the difference? Right. I feel for that person. Let me help them. And let's say their intentions are good. We're assuming their intentions are good. Some people maybe have evil intentions and will pretend they have empathy because they think it'll hurt the country. How do you know the difference? How do you know if you're going over?
2: Well, so Aristotle explained to us 2,000 years ago that the golden mean is that too little of something is not good. Too much of something is not good. You have to find the sweet spot. So little to no empathy makes you a psychopath. Too much empathy. So if it hyperfires, if it is invoked in the wrong situations, and if it targets the wrong targets, you get suicidal empathy. So for example, it'll be nice if all Guatemalan immigrants could come in and be part of the American experience, but not when you have to instead give them the resources rather than American vets who've lost their limbs. So it's about a calculus, right? When I give gifts to my loved ones, I'm more likely to give a gift to my brother than to a second cousin. So it has to be an evolutionary-based calculus. Empathy is the same way. It can't orgiastically fire to every possible potential recipient of your empathy.
1: Wow. So this is really what we're dealing with now. And I could see it on the debate stage in Los Angeles.
2: Exactly.
1: Right? And maybe we even have the soundbite yesterday from Spencer Pratt when he was on the stage talking about the homeless. How do you help the homeless? Well, no one spent more money on the homeless than Los Angeles. And the reaction has been more homeless than any place else in the country. It is the capital of homelessness. And a guy like Spencer Pratt is coming out saying, this is not working. And then you have a liberal come out and say, no, we just got to get more homes for them. Listen to this.
3: The reality is, no matter how many beds you give these people, they are on super meth. They are on fentanyl. The DEA statistic says 93% of this is a drug addiction problem. Nithya, Councilwoman Robbins' plan for treatment first, I will go below the Harbor Freeway tomorrow with her, and we can find some of these people she's going to offer treatment for. She's going to get stabbed in the neck. These people do not want a bed. They want fentanyl or super meth.
1: This is exactly what you're talking about, right?
2: Exactly right. But it can apply to so many other cases. I mean, people tell me that once they see the framework of suicidal empathy, they see it everywhere, right? So take, for example, a woman who is raped. In this case, I'm going to give some examples from Europe. She's raped by Middle Eastern men, but she tells the police that they were speaking in German because she didn't want to say that they were speaking in Arabic and Farsi, because then that would marginalize those communities. I'm here to tell you, as an evolutionary psychologist, that our emotional system did not evolve to empathize with our rapists.
1: But they are.
2: But they are.
1: Yeah, we're seeing that. You also put on, I think it's Twitter, that there have been, and it's in response to a podcaster that came out that seems to be very pro, open to Islam and them having a point. and say there's been 48,000 Islamic terror attacks in nearly 70 countries since 9/11. The fact is that vertically independent, vertical independently of Israel, Islam has eradicated Christianity in countless societies, and there has been the reality prior to the existence of modern day Israel. So don't blame Israel for everything. And there's a problem here when it comes to Islam.
2: So this is what I call 6 degrees of Jew. I give you any calamity in the world and you have up to 6 illusory causal mechanisms to blame the Jews for it. And sometimes when we want to be a bit more politically correct, instead of blaming the Jews, we blame Israel. I love the Jews. I just hate the Zionists. That's how they say. In this case, I think I was responding to Megyn Kelly, who I have had a very warm relationship with. But apparently she recently came out and saying, well, you know, I guess I was wrong about Islam. It's really the Israeli lobby that's making me think that Islam is bad. In the 1400 years that Islam has existed, no data could be any more convincing that Islam's foundational tenets are incongruent with our Western values in general and the American ethos in particular.
1: And I 100% agree with you. And really, I can't believe she, I'm good friends with her too. But I noticed that there's other people who have that that point of view. And the anti-Israel, anti-democracy attitude is concerning. Is it concerning to you?
2: Of course it is. I mean, you know, look, it usually takes immigrants such as myself, such as Ayan Hirsi Ali, that have sampled from the buffet of available societies to then come to the United States and say, please don't take your freedoms for granted. Most Americans think that the freedoms that you have here is somehow the default value across societies. It isn't. We have to defend those values, and it oftentimes takes the Canadian to defend American freedoms.
1: Right. So tell everybody your background.
2: So I'm born in Lebanon. I was part of the last minuscule remaining group of Lebanese Jews. They tolerate you until they don't tolerate you. And the problem is you don't know when that intolerance is going to kick in. So when the civil war broke out in the mid-70s, it became unfortunately impossible to be Jewish. We left Lebanon, emigrated to Canada. My parents, on one of their return trips to Beirut, were kidnapped by Abu Nidal's group, Fatah. They were tortured. So all the stuff that we see on October 7th is basically called my childhood. And for the next 25 years or so, I was, Islam was in the rear view mirror, never to be seen again. But over the past 25 years, the Islamophilia that the West has been exhibiting towards Islam has been just breathtaking to see.
1: So why do you think that is?
2: Because Islam is the religion of the noble other. It's the religion of brown people, even though Albanian Muslims are about as white as can be. There are Asian Muslims, there are African Muslims, there are white Muslims. And so you romanticize, you mythologize Islam as being that of the other. And so because of the reflex of suicidal empathy, all cultures are equal except the West, which is really not equal. It is clearly inferior because we live on stolen land. We are transphobic. We're Islamophobic. We're misogynistic. Self-flagellation. It's not a good reflex to have. If you go to see a clinical psychologist and you have a bad sense of self, he or she will help you. But somehow, if you internalize that at the collective level and say, I am an awful society, you're a progressive.
1: Well, yeah. So that is interesting, the way you play that all out. So when you talk about what's happening in Lebanon in particular, I'm listening to someone explain to me about what's happening in Lebanon. They said, isn't Israel just expanding their power, using this as an excuse to grab Lebanese land?
2: No, of course not. It would take probably less time than we have on this show for Israel to completely take over Lebanon if they wanted to. From a military perspective, they can easily do it, right? The fact that they don't do it, despite the fact that they could easily achieve those goals, suggests that they just wish to live in peace. In 1978, when they signed the Camp David Accord with Anwar Sadat and the Americans,
1: And Menachem Begin,
2: they gave up the entire Sinai in order to have peace. So if it were about land grab, you wouldn't give up a land that quadruple, even more, the size of Israel if all you didn't want was to just live in peace, right? Look, Judaism is not an expansionist religion. As a matter of fact, it is illegal to proselytize in Judaism. That's why Judaism as a marketing endeavor really sucks, frankly, because we still have only 15 million Jews. On the other hand, Islam in the past 1400 years, 1/4 of humanity is Islamic. They're very good at marketing. The Jews are not as good at marketing.
1: And procreating. Yeah, so there's a lot of them. So we really are watching your book, Suicidal Empathy, play out on the political front, because almost all of our, you know, we got to save the planet. So we have to destroy our oil and gas industry, because I have empathy for those. And those people in developing areas are the ones who pay the great price because of our use of fossil fuels.
2: I even have a more direct anti-Darwinian perspective regarding Mother Earth. How about all of the sort of pro-climate movements that say, do not reproduce in order to save Mother Earth? If you reproduce, you're creating more carbon footprint. And so one of the most fundamental drivers of our human existence, which is to reproduce and propagate our genes, becomes a form of rape of Mother Earth. So stop reproducing, be empathetic to Mother Earth.
1: And now, Dizzy, do you also think tax the rich, you know, and vilify the rich is an unhealthy approach
2: that we're
1: seeing from Democrats right now?
2: So communism is very much rooted in an appeal to empathy. It is unfair and non-empathetic to have some people have a lot more money than other people. Let me, the benevolent overlord, come in and create equality amongst everyone. Therefore, we can all be equally miserable, but at least there'll be no differences between us.
1: I want you to hear AOC said something really astounding on the podcast, Cut 25.
2: Yeah.
4: You can't earn $1 billion.
5: That's right.
4: You just can't earn that.
5: That's exactly correct.
4: You can get market power. You can break rules. You can do all sorts of things. You can abuse labor laws.
5: Yep.
4: You can pay people less than what they're worth.
5: Yep.
4: But you can't earn that, right? Since you didn't earn that, you have to create a myth of earning it.
1: So can you wrap your head around that?
2: It's unbelievable. Let me tell you, I mean, this relates to her because she's a socialist / communist. E.O. Wilson, who's a very famous Harvard biologist who recently passed away, he was an entomologist. He studied social ants. Ants happen to be communistic because there's a reproductive queen, and then there are worker ants and soldier ants that are indistinguishable from each other. So when he was asked, Professor Wilson, what are your views on communism? He gave one of the greatest short answers ever. He said, great idea, wrong species. It is not within our evolutionary history to ever be a communist species, because some of us are taller, shorter, harder working, less harder working. So to impose the dictums of equality of outcomes on a hierarchical species is literally anti-Darwinian.
1: Right. So that's part of it. So what do you hope people get away from Suicidal Empathy?
2: That hopefully they find an inoculation against it. It's nice to be empathetic, but in a way that makes evolutionary rational sense.
1: Well, you know, when you were talking before, I was thinking about the fight that President Trump was having with the Pope. The Pope is saying, I want peace. So why are you starting a war in Iran?
2: And behind his very high Vatican walls. So I can exhibit all of the virtue while being protected from all the consequences of my ideas.
1: Yeah, immigration. So when you talk about why would you attack? Well, they have a nuclear weapon. They are hanging their own people. They just killed 41,000 in cold blood. But I don't want to see innocent people get hurt. Well, you should have worried about the 41,000 and the 10 that just got hung today. So there's a, how does religion and the theoretical world of, let's just say, really good people, how does that function in our world, practical world?
2: Empathy has to be well modulated, right? So it can't be that you grant greater empathy to felons than to their victims, to illegal immigrants than to natural, you know, born citizens. Everything in life is rooted in a rational evolutionary calculus. And now, whether that calculus comes from religion or from Darwinian theory, it has to be rooted in a rational calculus. Suicidal empathy says, by definition, I'm not going to adhere to those because I want to be stroking my hair in the mirror of moral preening and demonstrate to the world that I'm a good person.
1: Right. And when you get it, you see through it all.
2: I do see through it all.
1: Yeah. Gad Saad, thanks so much for coming in. Suicidal Empathy, the name of the book, Dying to Be Kind. And it is out this week, right?
2: Next Tuesday.
1: Oh, next Tuesday.
2: Yeah.
1: Pre-order it now.
2: Please.
1: Back in a moment.
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18: You're such a...
19: Happy birthday to Brian!
18: Happy birthday to Brian.
2: It's just a total
18: happy
2: decline.
18: Birthday, dear Brian. Happy birthday to you.
19: Are you one? Are you two?
2: Happy birthday.
19: Are you three?
20: All right, we're now 15 seconds into my show. Thank you, Jesse. Good evening.
1: So that was something at the end of the five, and that's it's the number one show in the country, and you know, I fill in there. But I don't know how they ended up singing me happy birthday. I don't know how this happened. Did you watch, Eric? Do you have cable at home, Eric or Pete? Does anyone know?
21: I did not see it live, unfortunately.
1: Oh, okay. So that was the first you heard of it. It was kind of flattering.
22: I mean, did you for the first time see it in the e-packet this morning, or did you hear about it yesterday?
1: No, I started getting text messages, and Kennedy wrote me and go, we sang to you, and I tape a special report every night for this show. And I tape it, and I'm going, they broke into song. It's really different if I was on the set.
22: It's amazing.
1: Yeah.
22: It's actually better because you were not on the set. It's completely unexpected. I feel like it's hard to get you on your birthday because you don't love celebrating you. The country loves celebrating you.
1: Right.
22: But when you heard this, you were really taken aback.
1: I was flattered. I'm flattered. Even though I think they did it because I don't like celebrating my birthday.
22: I completely agree. That's right. Why Greg did it.
1: I don't think they were looking to flatter me. I think they were looking to annoy me.
22: I think, Greg, yeah, just get under your skin, make you a little uncomfortable.
1: Right. By the way, the Hollywood Reporter, I think, voted them a most influential show or something to that nature.
22: It's fair.
1: Yeah. So they have a whole bunch of stuff. We're curious to see when that comes out. But I think that's going to be ranked soon. We'll see. Just a quick announcement. Coming up on May 30th, Reno, Nevada. I heard in Reno, Allison, Tom Shalhoub is going to be about 20 miles away. Jimmy Fallon is going to be there the week before. For some reason, May is Fox Month.
22: In Reno.
1: Or May 30th is Fox Day.
22: So Tom Shalhoub's in Reno for a different show?
1: Yeah.
22: No way.
1: Yes.
22: That is epic planning.
1: Right, and he's great stand-up. I mean,
22: so I feel like we need to have a really great after party with our show and Tom's show.
1: That would be interesting, but we do have to get up the next day and get our butts home to the Eastern time.
22: Our flight's at 5:30 in the morning, so I say we just don't go
1: to sleep. Wait, we're on the plane at 5:30? Mm-hmm. Are they allowed to fly that early?
22: Apparently so.
1: Wow. So go May 30th, BrianKilmeade.com. And then July 11th, they're going to be in Pensacola, Florida. And then the show switches to my new book, Uniting the States.
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30: The recent U.S. strikes on Iran are being called a love tap by President Trump.
0: Trump says the ceasefire between the U.S. and Iran is still on. More from Mark Mayfield.
3: Trump spoke at the White House.
4: They trifled with us today. We blew them away. They trifled. I call that a trifle.
3: U.S. Central Command said it intercepted attacks on U.S. Navy ships transiting the Strait of Hormuz, calling them unprovoked. In response, the U.S. targeted the Iranian facilities responsible for the attacks. Meanwhile, Iranian officials accused the U.S. of violating the ceasefire between the two countries, saying Iran attacked U.S. vessels in retaliation. In a post on Truth Social, President Trump said no damage was done to the U.S. ships and warned we'll knock them out a lot harder if Iran doesn't sign a deal. I'm Mark Mayfield.
0: President Trump is set to speak from the White House today. He'll be hosting a Mother's Day event from the Rose Garden. The speech is set for noon Eastern. The monthly jobs report is out, and it shows the U.S. economy added 115,000 jobs in April. More from Nick Harper.
5: The 115,000 figure is better than expected, showing a robust labor market in the face of the global energy crisis that's been triggered by the U.S. war with Iran. Economists had predicted just 55,000 jobs to be added.
0: That compares with a revised 178,000 jobs added in March. President Trump is weighing in on the hantavirus outbreak on board a Dutch cruise ship that's claimed three lives.
4: It's very much, we hope, under control. We have a lot of people, a lot of great people studying it.
0: The World Health Organization says there are five confirmed hantavirus cases and several suspected infections linked to the HV Hondius boat. And UK officials say a new suspected case has been detected on Tristan da Cunha. That's a remote island in the South Atlantic. I'm Michael Kastner.
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6: We're in good shape as you come south on I-5. Ever down to Linwood, 19 minutes. I'm not seeing any spots where you're delayed. Maybe some areas where we're getting some more sun breaks coming down in toward Linwood, but no really delay through here. Shoreline down to Seattle, your delays start right around, I mean, right after, we'll say 145th Street. It looks like you're right around a half an hour. Aurora's clocking in at about 40 minutes. Looks like there may be a delay here southbound Aurora at 107th. I'll keep looking here. The story is this morning where you're delayed. It's just kind of the usual spots are just not delayed for nearly as long. 405 coming south, you're kind of heavier toward Canyon Park and State Route 522, but still about 22 minutes between Linwood and Woodinville. Northbound from Renton up to

0: Central Sound. You just got a slow pocket trying to get around the Fife curve up toward Highway 18. 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
1: One of the final hours of the week, and what a week we've had. We're watching some developments now. Number one, job numbers came in. It's unbelievable. They're virtually double what the experts projected. Market liked it, but they don't love it because it's countered by strife is popping up in Iran again because they're absolutely maniacs. They're maniacs. So they have a 14-point plan in their lap, and we see some battlings going on right now. We disabled another ship that tried to beat the blockade. That's not going to happen. And those people think that Trump doesn't want war. Yeah, you're right. But do you think he's really going to knuckle under and let Iran get the best of us? Not going to happen. Andrew Weiss joins us at the bottom of the hour. He is the vice president for studies at the Carnegie Endowment for International Peace, the James Family Chair there. Shannon Bream is standing by. I just got to remind you, the YouTube page is all anybody's talking about. Almost as talked about as the Trump Watch. YouTube.com/@TheBrianKilmeade Show. Let's get to the big three.
2: Number three.
3: I don't take well to threats. They're going to find that out.
4: I'm deeply intimidated now. We arrested an illegal alien state in New York. Rather than detain them in the local community, in the local jail, now she's going to force us to fly them out of the state to either Texas, Arizona, or state we have detention facilities.
1: So it's just going to cost everybody more money. And by the way, money's not going to stop it. There's plenty of money there. It is on. Hochul versus Holman. New York tries to implement radical new sanctuary laws, icing out ICE. Holman has a plan B, so look out.
2: Number two.
5: These maps are racist tools of white supremacy at the behest of the most powerful white supremacists in the United States of America, Donald J. Trump.
6: Ugh. It is a form of Jim Crow terror. You know what you're doing. It's shameful.
1: Don't you ever get tired of the false racial claims when you'd lose a vote? Tennessee votes to redistrict up to 14. Up to 14 seats could be netted by Republicans since the Supreme Court justice ruling and the movement that was okayed over in Texas, countered by California. But now there's breaking news on Virginia. The Supreme Court said, back to the old maps.
2: Number one.
7: Washington Post story was kind of extraordinary. I mean, 75% of their missile program still intact. What they've been doing is taking stuff out of storage, basically. They still have about 70% of their missiles.
1: Yep. Iran's latest. U.S. and Iran trade fire at the Strait of Hormuz, and each claim the other shot first. We bring you the latest. Shannon, a lot of action in the Strait of Hormuz as we await an Iran reaction to our proposal. It looks like giving peace a chance, they're not taking it.
8: Back and forth yesterday, the president called our action a love tap, but it just keeps begging the question, who are we negotiating with? Is there a group at the table with our negotiators, the Steve Witkoff, Jared Kushner plan? Is that separate from the people who continue to fire on vessels in the Strait of Hormuz and try to gum that situation up? I'm sure the administration knows much more than we do. They've got deep inside intel. They know who they're talking to. But, you know, is it still so fractured within Iran that, you know, any peace deal would be very tenuous at best?
1: Yeah, I mean, who are we dealing with? And then you got to judge people by their actions, not by what they say anyway. So the president has got more to deal with. But I talked to General Jack Keane today, and he wasn't for the ceasefire. He says we would have been done with our targets by now. And he says that they do not think they're losing. They think if they can survive, they'll rebuild and be back stronger. Mm-hmm. Cut four.
9: Give President Trump the credit for starting this operation after October the 7th, when the Israelis were obviously devastatingly attacked. It was a recognition that this region, it's got to change, and we're going to have to force that change, and Iran is behind everything that's happening there. And this president acted on that. Other presidents, admittedly, the threat wasn't quite as bad as it is now, but largely ignored.
1: So, and he says, you'd have Cargill and his hostage. If they hit our Gulf state neighbors, you blow it up. And then you take out the targets and finish them off. Do you see that Washington Post report that says that they still have 70% of their launchers and missiles?
8: Yeah, and then you've got Iran's foreign minister out there on X saying, no, we've got even more than that. and saying, listen, every time we try to get to a diplomatic solution, the U.S. takes, quote, reckless military action against us, as if they're the victims and they want to try to get something done and we're the aggressors and the ones in this ceasefire that are creating the problems. And so when I see that and I see, you know, just a very defiant tone from them, it makes me wonder how much closer we are to actually settling this thing.
1: I actually think we took a few steps back, but I think you have to escalate to de-escalate. I think that's where we're going to be heading. Let's talk about something a little bit closer to home, the gerrymandering madness. We know that Tennessee, a little bit of unrest yesterday as they vote to redistrict. And we also know Virginia had a major decision. Do you want to inform us?
8: Yeah, they did. The Virginia Supreme Court, we've been waiting on this because remember their House delegation was essentially viewed as 6-5 with one seat, you know, advantage to Democrats. They passed this referendum that they said was to, quote, restore fairness in voting and flip that map to 10-1. So taking away four seats that would have been red or viewed as Republican seats. And we knew that there from the beginning, there were big challenges to the procedural way that they did this. And the Virginia Supreme Court just dropped this opinion a short time ago saying it's null and void. You did not comply with the state constitution or state law. You knew you were doing that. And so even though this thing got passed, it doesn't matter. It's not legally valid. And so the old maps will be what have to rule for the midterm elections. So big win for Republicans there.
1: All right. So there was the New York Post estimated if you go back and forth, back and forth, back and forth, the court upholds Alabama, Tennessee and Louisiana and Florida. The Republicans, this is before the Virginia decision. The Republicans pick up 14 seats. I mean, you talk about a change in projection. I don't care what tradition says it. This is really has to make the experts take a step back.
8: It's really critical for Republicans. The big win for them essentially at the Supreme Court last week when they dropped that racially drawn race as the primary factor House district down in Louisiana, it then triggered all these other states. Like you said, Tennessee, Alabama, South Carolina, all of them and many others taking a look now at potentially undoing seats there. So the momentum has really shifted for Republicans just over the past week and a half or so with that decision out of the Supreme Court and the Virginia Supreme Court. Those numbers add up. Now, a lot of prognosticators out there will say Republicans still have, you know, history is against you. You've got polling showing people are very upset about the economy. They don't support what's going on with Iran. So there's a lot of work to be done other than just changing redistricting. You've got to work on messaging, too.
1: All right. Here's Howard Enten on the Republicans. And if Donald Trump is like losing them because he's a lame duck, making controversial decisions, which I'm fully in support of, whatever that means, of Iran. But controversial in that it's not politically clearly advantageous to do an operation like this 6 months before an election. Cut 21.
10: I think there's this myth that's going on right now that, oh, Trump is really losing support among Republicans. Right now, nationally, we're talking about an approval rating on average of 84%. In 2022, his popularity rating was 76%, actually lower, right, when he wasn't in the presidency. In 2018, the last time he was president, 85%. That 85 looks a whole heck of a lot like this 84.
1: So that's something to keep in mind. You might say independents are key and you're right. And you might say Democrats are dug in more than ever and you're correct. But to say Republicans have checked out because some podcasters are mad at him, they don't even register.
8: Yeah, the evidence doesn't seem to be there. And if you think about, you know, who's calling the shots, you look at that Indiana election this week, those primaries, and, you know, he had told those lawmakers, if you go against me on this redistricting idea, I'm coming after you, and flipped almost every one of those seats away from incumbents to people that were more supportive of and endorsed by President Trump. So, you know, folks will say he's still definitely the leader of this party and calling the shots, and you underestimate him, as another president said, at your own risk.
1: All right. So what are you going to be doing this weekend, Shannon?
8: We're going to definitely do Iran, but we're also going to preview the president's visit to China. And there are a lot of things at stake potentially in that visit. We've also got Grace Drexel with us. We had her with us last fall. She's an American citizen. Her dad is a pastor in China and was among those who were swept up with a number of religious leaders. She came on the show last fall asking for the president's help. They're reiterating that call. The president did indicate that he intends to bring up those human rights issues. And so she's going to be with us this weekend to talk about that. We've got the Ruthless Guys to talk about this Virginia ruling and the midterms more broadly, and we'll have you all covered.
1: You will. You'll definitely have us all covered. I'm going to be very curious to see if you're going to cover, if you're going to be covering what's going on now in the House. Mm-hmm. As the House comes back, it's going to be police week on Tuesday. We know that.
8: And they've got work to do.
1: Yeah, they've got work to do. And the reconciliation package that the president says he wants by the first week in June, which is coming sooner than later. Yeah. And my thought is, do you think that they would get that done to fund the rest of DHS?
8: Well, listen, there's agreement that among Republicans for funding DHS and ICE, all of those things that got left out of the other deal that came together. But the problem is, who wants to add on what to these provisions? You've got talk about this $1 billion for security now related to the White House ballroom. And are Republicans going to be willing to go back to bat for that? This Save America Act, that keeps falling through the cracks. And a lot of the base is very angry about that. And it doesn't seem like the Senate is willing to try to go to the wall on that one. So they got a lot of things to figure out, whether they can tuck them into reconciliation, who's going to demand what, and whether you can get something passed in both the House and Senate. It's not just, you know, D versus R at this point. It's Senate versus House Republicans at this point.
1: So I'll tell you what, I've been fascinated by what's going on in California, from the governor's race to the mayor's race. You know, I get the sense, Shannon, it's a bigger story. I think the bigger story is that the jungle primary process has these guys against each other, a runoff to a run to an actual election. And we're getting to see the philosophies of both parties shoulder to shoulder, instead of here's my ad, here's my speech, here's my interview. They're able to debate it. Things like
8: debates have been fascinating.
1: Been fascinating, and the answer is, if this is working, stay with your person.
8: Mm-hmm.
1: If it's not working, maybe you want to open up your eyes. Oh well, this is mostly a Democratic state, really? Well, how's that going? The report card is bad. So why would you put someone in that job that would continue to do a bad job? And Spencer Pratt sees that, and Steve Hilton is a legitimate alternative.
8: Yeah, but we see it over and over again. We cover these things, and then people do keep voting for stuff they say that they don't like, or or it isn't working.
1: So you're cynical.
8: I'm not as cynical. Okay, well, I don't know. I think there's a possibility, because I think those guys are hitting on very big cultural themes and moments where people are super frustrated. I think the ads that the Spencer Pratt team have put together are really, really well done, and they really dial into, you know, he's not running around like, oh, I love Trump and I'm MAGA. He might be, but he is not emphasizing that. He's emphasizing, was your house burned down and now you have nowhere to live, and these guys are out here, you know, being sort of let them eat cake. Moms and dads saying, oh my gosh, these people are shooting up drugs in front of my kids' school. Please don't make my kids walk through this stuff. I mean, very everyday real stuff that people are encountering in LA and beyond. The problem, I think, for California more broadly, for the conservative there, is that a lot of them have left. They've had a conservative flight over the last few years, especially during COVID. So has enough of a Republican base stuck around to make a difference in these statewide elections? I don't know.
1: True. Unless somebody's just going to vote for their welfare as opposed to their party.
8: But man, the debates they have been fun to watch. And I think you're right, flying under the radar a little bit.
1: Right. Because I think the blue states, and if I'm with the Republican Party, I say, listen, don't tell me over and over again, we're going to lose Chicago. You're not going to win New York. So there's no reason to really put any money behind it. I think you have an obligation to get your point across. So even if you get your 15, 25, 35, 40% and you lose an election, it shows you care enough about a city to try to win it. Mm-hmm. You can't keep on throwing the towel. Yeah.
8: And it wasn't that long ago. I'm old enough to remember when New York had a Republican mayor.
1: Yes.
8: A Republican governor. And so those things can happen with the right candidates, the right influx of, you know, all the events happening and the frustrations, and having a party or a candidate that can effectively speak to those things. I mean, you shouldn't cede the ground if you feel like you want conservatives to show up and fight.
1: Shannon, I think you're right. I also think these studies of people moving to South Carolina, Florida, Texas, and Tennessee and they're leaving the states you just talked about. That might make it harder and harder. It might make it harder and harder for a Republican to break through, because there's less Republicans than there were in that city from 20 years ago.
8: Yep. Yeah. And so it makes red places redder, blue places bluer. And, you know, what it ends up doing more broadly, when you're talking about representatives coming here to D.C. to be in the House and Senate, they're much more aligned with the harder base in those districts, many of them, and it makes them unwilling to meet in the middle on anything here, as you could see, the gridlock. And, you know, the speaker, he can only lose a vote or two on these really, really critical issues, and it makes it feel like, you know, there's nothing here but gridlock. And so the president ends up taking a lot of executive action, which he knows is going straight to court, but it's the tool that he has that he can use.
1: Now, so your guest list is solidified. You got everybody?
8: No, and that's why I can't tell you the rest of, we're 90% of the way there. So, but why don't you tell me about your guest list?
1: Well, you know, it's so interesting. Chris Wallace used to come on Fridays. You had him on last week, right?
8: Yes.
1: And he used to sometimes be like, don't ask me about guests. Shannon Bream doesn't do that. She's like, you know, because you know what? It's fluid. Number one,
8: we got till Sunday. We have a Dem senator that's pretty much on board and locked in. But we're trying to figure out whether our GOP voice is from the White House this week or is a GOP senator. And so once we lock one of those down, we can tell you.
1: Okay, great. I'm going to have Byron Donalds. I'm going to have Jameson Greer. He's going to be joining us. I'm going to have Ben Shapiro and Sage Steele. Did I forget anyone, Allison?
8: I love all, my Sage Steele and I go way back.
1: Really?
8: My very first TV job where I got fired and they told me it was terrible and I would never make it in this business. Sage was my friend that helped me, you know, like pack up my stuff.
1: Wow. I didn't know that.
8: She is a friend from the way back, the OGs.
1: Well, you both showed them. How dare you? Well, I think that happens to all of us at one point, Shannon.
8: Listen, not everybody sees your appeal. By the way, I didn't get to say happy birthday to you this week. I hope you are just going to continue celebrating and that your celebration on Sunday night will include a dance party on the show.
1: I will say this. My celebration ends Sunday with Mother's Day. I'm going to party it up until then.
8: Yeah, but you better have a good day planned.
1: All right, I will. Shannon, thanks so much. Have a
8: great show on Sunday.
1: Back in a moment. Bye.
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0: break rules. You can do all sorts of things. You can abuse labor laws.
1: Yep.
0: You can pay people less than what they're worth.
1: Yep.
0: But you can't earn that, right? Since you didn't earn that, you have to create a myth of earning it.
2: Okay. There's so much crazy in that statement to think that she's even going to in Congress and then think she's going to run for Senate, let alone president. You already saw her foreign policy chops full flat on her face. So we should tell Jerry Seinfeld he cheated and abused labor laws when he became a billionaire. We should tell Michael Jordan he is not really worth $1 billion, even though he engineered those sneakers as his own Jordan brand. We know that he couldn't possibly lose all his money. He's a billionaire. I got to tell Oprah she's a fake and a fraud. She is not a billionaire because AOC says it's impossible. You can earn that money. See, that these people believe, that was so key what she said at the end. You can abuse labor laws and think you're worth that much money. No, in America, you got the right idea, you're lucky enough to be the talent, you maximize that talent, you make the most of that talent, and you hire other people.
3: Common sense to start the day. Brian Kilmeade in Seattle's Conservative Talk, 570 KVI. 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
4: First in County, Tom Water, northbound side of I-5. We've been dealing with an early morning semi-crash with the right lane block right around 93rd Avenue. So you do have delays coming from Maytown Road. If you get off of Maytown Road, take Tilley Road northbound. That may help you get around some of these tie-ups. But just, you know, you need to be extra patient. You've also got some bright sunshine in the south sound. It's also getting into, some sun breaks over Seattle here and there. Now, northbound I-5 from Tacoma to Tukwila, I'd usually be saying at least 45 minutes right now. It's a half an hour. We're still the heaveest pocket just trying to get up toward Highway 18 and then toward Federal Way and toward Des Moines. It seems good. Tukwila to downtown Seattle is about 24 minutes. That would at least be a half an hour at this point, too. You do have some sluggishness mid-Bowen Field, though. And up toward I-90, southbound side of I-5, out of Shoreline, your delays start right after 145th Street. It's going to be about a half an hour still to get down toward Seattle. Aurora's clocking at about 40 minutes. We do have a crash reported in Linwood on the southbound lanes of Aurora, right at 196th Street. In the Northwest News Radio Traffic Center, I'm Libby Kay.
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7: He's so busy, he'll make your head spin. 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
8: We did a story at The Insider right after Yevgeny Prigozhin's mutiny a few years ago. Remember that? Of the Wagner operative. And we canvassed the opinion of FSB, GRU, SVR, Interior Ministry, expecting to hear, oh, this treasonous act, you know, we must kill him, we must put this down. In fact, we found two different responses. Number one, indifference. We don't care. You know, it's this guy or the other guy, whatever. Things are terrible here in Russia. This war is going horribly. Or enthusiasm. We'd much rather Prigozhin than Putin. So Putin has a real crisis on his hands, because I'm not saying there's going to be a coup tomorrow, but what he has in the ranks, including of his security apparatus, the Siloviki, disaffection and demoralization. And any intelligence officer can tell you, when that's starting to hit, you become a leaky ship. And you become very susceptible to foreign recruitment and to, frankly, penetration, which is how the Ukrainians are going in there and blowing up Russian generals all the time, which is making Putin very paranoid about a possible coup.
9: So Michael Weiss weighing in. He's editor of The Insider, and he joins us now about what's happening. We don't really know what. Andrew Weiss joins us now. Andrew, we don't really know what's going on inside Russia. But we get the sense that he's bulking up security because he knows his security is an issue, and he lost 35,000 troops last month.
10: Hey, Brian. So it's Michael Weiss's namesake, Andrew Weiss.
9: Yes.
10: Great to be with you. I would be a little cautious about the flurry of reports. Like, there's no doubt that things are not going well on the battlefield for Russia. But, you know, we have to be really cautious that we, you know, frankly, don't have great information or insight into what's happening in the Kremlin these days. It's a black box. This is not a leaky organization. There's very little information that sort of trickles out into the public realm. It's a security state. It's run by guys who were, you know, hardcore KGB veterans or FSB officers. They fight with each other all the time. That's not new. And, you know, last point is they're fighting against a very formidable foe, Ukraine. And the Ukrainians are great at getting inside the Russians' heads and making them feel miserable. And so this hubbub about whether Putin's sleeping in a bunker or whether he's too scared to have a parade on Red Square. That's just a great illustration, I think, of how the Ukrainians are masters at rattling Vladimir Putin's cage.
9: But they are helping out the Iranians, aren't they?
10: Yeah, that is definitely true. I think Vladimir Putin, there was a report overnight in The Economist magazine that indicated that Russia has potentially been offering the Ukrainians a more advanced type of drone that we've seen be very effective on the battlefield in Ukraine. But at the same time, Vladimir Putin does not want to alienate Donald Trump. He sees that Donald Trump is a mercurial person, that, you know, he can flip from one position to the other just, from hour to hour. And he thinks that he can use Donald Trump to get what he wants, which is, you know, for us to kind of force the Ukrainians to surrender and to give up their independence. I think Putin's wrong about that. I think he's not likely to be able to instrumentalize the White House to get what he wants, but he's not going to give that up as a possibility.
9: Right. So the Economist pointed out that they got about 5,000. They have a short range fiber optic drones that are tough to counter, that they would be giving to Iran. And I'll tell you what, the one thing is pretty clear. They're able to do some damage to our bases because of the satellite information the Russians were able to give. Don't you think that is a fact?
10: Yeah. So we've seen, disturbing reports of both Russia and China providing limited support to Iran. It's something that the administration has tried to downplay, I think, in a rather clumsy way. You've seen Donald Trump, Pete Hegseth, and other senior figures in the White House team keep saying, oh, it hasn't really made a big difference because, you know, we continue to be very successful on the battlefield. But the short reality is that, you know, Russia is trying to help Iran kill American soldiers. That's completely unacceptable. And I think it's a mistake for the White House to downplay it.
9: You know, it's interesting. The president goes, well, aren't we doing that with Ukraine? The president's almost rationalizing Russia's role.
10: Yeah, no, he's using Vladimir Putin's talking points. And then, you know, the Russians have, you know, in their, you know, clever way have said, well, if you just stopped helping Ukraine, I'm sure we can work this out. So, you know, the United States is helping Ukraine because it's in our interest. It's in our national interest. And, you know, that's not because it's a favor and we're not doing it because we're cynical. You know, we're doing it because Russia invaded without any, you know, reason and has been, you know, essentially conducting a genocidal war for more than 4 years. Like, Americans should be angry about that. And the United States should not be, you know, in the business of, you know, helping Russia be victorious in Ukraine. And unfortunately, this administration's policy has given Putin confidence that he can wait out Ukraine, that time's on his side, and that it's just a matter of time between the U.S. either stops supporting Ukraine, that the Europeans don't have the schlitz to help them, you know, in terms of their military requirements. And it's just fostered a sense of confidence among Vladimir Putin and his top support, advisors.
9: Which we know is not the case, because they've already generated and engineered their own long-range missiles. They've already gotten Starlink to stop providing any service to the Russians. That allowed them to make great progress. And now they've engineered robots that have entire Russian units surrendering to them. They're not going anywhere, Ukraine.
10: Yeah, 100%, Brian. And I think that, you know, the administration pretty early on bought into the argument that it was just a matter of time before Ukraine was forced to surrender. You know, we've seen that Russia has now created its own worst nightmare right on its doorstep. It's got a permanently aggrieved Ukraine that's going to be well-armed and determined never to let this happen again. It's reanimated NATO and the European partners, the United States and allies, to rearm. And Russia has lost, you know, hundreds of thousands of people in a senseless war. So Vladimir Putin is not invincible. And the president keeps, you know, saying things like Ukraine doesn't have the cards. And then every day we see things get blown up due to these, you know, as you say, remarkable defense technological advancements that Ukraine has pioneered. And, you know, we have a lot to learn from them. And we've seen in the war in Iran that, you know, there's a lot of new technology out there on the battlefield, and we're not ready for it. And Ukraine is the place where, you know, a lot of those innovations are being seen every day. And they want to be our friend. They want to be a partner. Russia just doesn't fit in that category. Russia's a longtime adversary of the United States. And there's just not a prospect for the U.S. and Russia to suddenly become partners on the world stage, unfortunately.
9: Yeah, it isn't. And they had every opportunity to do it. And they don't seem to understand that, or they don't want to understand that. So let's talk about Iran. It looks like the skirmishes show me that they're not close to signing any type of deal that would be acceptable to the Trump team. I want you to hear Mike Pompeo. I think he's on the money, cut 10.
11: it wouldn't surprise me if they can figure out a way to keep their economy running for months and months. We've seen Chairman Kim do it in North Korea. We've seen they'll put their own people in absolute poverty and protect themselves at any cost, and they'll kill people if they have to do it. So that doesn't surprise me terribly.
9: They're looking to outlast us, and the CIA says, as bad as things are, they could outlast us through the midterms by just holding out.
10: Yeah, it's a similar situation that we've seen, you know, the Russians facing, which is Ukraine wins by not losing. And, you know, I hope that people look at the situation in the Middle East and are, you know, asking some tough questions. Like, what's the strategy here? And is there, you know, a timeline and a price that's worth paying? We've been in a, you know, very difficult relationship with Iran now, you know, since the late 1970s. It's not a pushover country. And I think, you know, the administration needs to be able to explain to the American people how they got us into this mess and if they have a credible plan for getting us out.
9: Well, degrading one of America's premier enemies is a good objective. Degrading and destroying a regime that just killed about between 30 and 40,000 of their people. Here's General Keane on what should be next. Cut six.
12: In my judgment, I think we got to see reality for what it is. We should go back and execute Project Freedom, take the Strait of Hormuz away from the Iranians, secure it and open it for navigation, and also at some point get some assistance in doing that. And then we have to unleash the Israelis. They have a very comprehensive bombing campaign that they're going to conduct. It deals with leadership. It deals with energy. It deals with all the weapon systems we still have to go through.
9: So he says you keep Karg Island as a asset. Cut seven.
12: We have an ace here up our sleeve, so to speak. It's Karg Island, and we're obviously blocking it now from any transport coming out of there, and that represents 90%, you know, of their oil resources. So we can hold Karg Island hostage. If you're going to attack Qatar's natural gas or the Saudis or the UAE's oil fields, we're going to begin to take Karg Island away from you in terms of physical destruction. Right. And we communicate that to them very, very clearly, unequivocally, what the intent is here.
9: And he says there is an arms program in the process of getting the people some arms. What are your thoughts about that, Andrew Weiss?
10: Brian, I think we're hearing a repeat of the kind of magical thinking that you know, prompted President Trump to make this impulsive decision to launch a war against Iran at the end of February. You know, there was a presumption in the wake of the successful abduction of Venezuelan leader Maduro that, you know, we would see Iran, you know, be very easily sort of toppled, the Iranian regime toppled. And that clearly didn't happen. And I think it's unfortunate that people are continuing to suggest that there's a silver bullet or a quick fix to this problem. You know, previous presidents have all, you know, been prepared to go to war and fight Iran, but they've also always been very cautious about the limitations of U.S. power in the region and be careful not to expose the limitations of our power. I think, unfortunately, the strategy that this administration is pursuing has done exactly that. It's created huge tensions between between the United States and our longtime allies and partners in the region, countries like Saudi Arabia and others that are really worried that the United States is, you know, creating more problems than it's solving. And I think this is, you know, this is going to be an open-ended problem, unfortunately. I don't expect it to end anytime soon, despite, you know, the continued indications from the president and others that it's just another day or two and we're going to have this thing fixed. That's just, I think, patently misleading.
9: Yeah, I think it's not a day or two. I think maybe the ceasefire was probably a mistake. I think with the thing that's different, I think, is they've already eliminated about between 40 and 80. It's hard to get a number of their leaders. And the other thing is the Israelis are involved, and their intelligence has shown over the last 3 years is impeccable. And I think that their air power can handle it, and we could reopen the strait and then bring them to the table. I think they'd be much more pliable to something that we can deal with.
10: Yeah, it just, you know, it comes back to, you know, we're in a pain contest, and I'm not sure that the United States can absorb the kind of pain that Iran seems to be willing to dish out, as well as the impact it's having on the global economy by keeping the strait closed.
9: What do you see next with Cuba?
10: you know, I think the administration has done a lot of work to try to rattle longtime foes of the United States and to suggest that, you know, the U.S. is prepared to unleash all the attributes of our national power against them. There was a period in the first year of the administration, sort of culminating in the operation to seize Maduro, where I think all of that was creating a lot of worry in, you know, places like Havana. But the results of the Iran war, I think now are sort of making countries that are, you know, breathe a sigh of relief that the United States might not be able to push on so many fronts at the same time. And that it really is, you know, there's a real risk of overextension. And that's been something, again, that just, it gets back to the sort of spur of the moment, seat of the pants approach that this administration has adopted in its foreign policy. And then frankly, the process of having an administration where the senior most advisors see themselves as being limited to providing options to the president, as opposed to providing candid advice and disagreeing with him and sort of restraining him when they think, you know, he's getting ahead of where U.S. capabilities and ambitions actually, the sort of inability to match means and ends.
9: But if you believe the reports, Kane was providing options, but also said, you know, this is going to be tough. And the vice president wasn't aboard. I don't think he even denies that he was aboard on going after Iran, where it looks like Secretary of Defense Pete Hegseth was, as well as Cooper thought he had a good plan for that, as did almost every CENTCOM commander for the last 40 years. So that is the push and pull you expect on an effective administration, isn't it?
10: Yeah, I'm not so sure that describes how, you know, these meetings are going. I think the president has really been in this administration, unlike the first time he was at the White House, he really is resistant to people who don't agree with him. And I think the incentive structure of how to stay on the president's good side is to be as agreeable and supportive as possible. And, you know, we've seen him, you know, basically, you know, staff senior positions with people who either far less experience or, you know, far less political stature than he did the first time around.
9: I had people who really didn't like him the first time around. I think I like General Kelly, but he was not a Trump fan, and he was his chief of staff. And and the first Secretary of Defense, not a fan.
10: Well, I mean, it's up to you to compare, you know, General Mattis and Pete Hegseth in terms of experience and the caliber of their ability to be serious advisors to the president. It seems to be pretty stark.
9: Yeah, Mattis had much more experience. I think that also, you know, just Mattis was not on board. I think the president did a better job staffing with people that understand what he wanted them to do. And he does get pushback. And, you know, even though he doesn't love it, but he made it clear with J.D. Vance, made it clear in the meeting, this could be tough. And he did not want to do Maduro. Either did J.D. Vance.
10: Yeah, I mean, these are tough calls. And I think that, you know, anytime, you know, President of the United States is, you know, is putting our men and women in harm's way, like that's the weightiest responsibility that any, you know, commander in chief can have. And, you know, the United States is not, you know, we're not a soda machine where we simply just push a button and things happen around the world. And I think that, as I said, the first year of this administration's tenure, this, you know, sort of gave, I think, a degree of, you know, fostered a degree of overconfidence about the ability to solve tough problems overnight. And, you know, Iran is, you know, one of the toughest problems any president has ever faced.
9: And he's certainly addressing it. Andrew Weiss, thanks so much.
10: Hey, thank you, Brian. Great to be with you.
9: Yeah, back in a moment.
7: It's Brian Kilmeade. Right for mornings and right for Seattle. Brian Kilmeade and Seattle's conservative talk, 570 KVI.
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1: Hey, we are back. Don't forget to watch One Nation Sunday at 10 o'clock Eastern Time, all right? So amongst my guests, Brett Baer is going to be joining us, new book and breaking news. Sage Steele is going to be tackling a lot of events like what is happening in the mayor's race is so much bigger than just who's the next mayor of Los Angeles, and she's going to explain. I got Byron Donalds breaking down gerrymandering and people saying this is all about racism. How does that guy who's likely to be the next governor of Florida feel about that? And then we're going to talk to Benjamin. Ben Shapiro. He's going to be joining us, too. And my first time interviewing Jameson Greer, one of the quiet MVPs of this administration. All right, so don't miss that Sunday at 10. And always keep it here on the Brian Kilmeade Show.

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3: 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Now.
4: The recent U.S. strikes on Iran are being called a love tap by President Trump. But NBC's Chris Pallone reports that Trump says the ceasefire between the U.S. and Iran is still in effect.
5: The U.S. waiting for a response from the Iranians on its latest peace proposal, which the president says would require Iran to abandon attempts to obtain a nuclear weapon and turn over nuclear material.
4: The U.S. Central Command says it conducted self-defense strikes against Iranian targets yesterday after Iran fired at U.S. destroyers in the Strait of Hormuz. Meantime, at the United Nations, the U.S. and several Middle East countries are backing a resolution condemning Iran for its takeover of the Strait of Hormuz. The latest monthly jobs report has beat expectations. Most analysts were predicting around 55 to 60,000 new jobs created in April versus the 178,000 the month prior. Instead, the Bureau of Labor Statistics says non-farm payrolls jumped by 115,000 last month. Consumer sentiment fell to a new low in May. The University of Michigan's early reading for the month slipped 3.2% from April's record low. Inflation fears were the primary factor driving the drop as gas prices soared due to the Iranian war. The survey's chief economist noted concerns about high prices and buying conditions were driving the downward trend in sentiment. The inflation outlook actually eased slightly but remained high, with consumers expecting to see prices up 4.5% a year from now. Some college students are still reporting issues accessing information following a massive data breach of a system known as Canvas that's used by thousands of universities. The hacking group Shiny Hunters claims responsibility and is threatening to leak personal data held by the company that runs Canvas. A new case of hantavirus has been found on an island where a luxury cruise ship made a stop last month. The MV Hondius has seen a number of confirmed cases of the virus, typically spread by rodents. UK officials said today another suspected case has been detected on Tristan da Cunha, a remote island in the South Atlantic. I'm Chris Caraggio.
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15: Yep.
14: There is something that's going to start happening within the next 10 minutes you got to hear.
15: Yes. It's coming up within the next 10 minutes?
16: Yes, it is.
15: Oh, gosh. Okay, well, gather the kids, gather around the radio. This will be the big hoot for the weekend.
14: David, you want to start with a flashback?
16: Yes. Well, the Supreme Court of Virginia has overruled that big redistricting referendum. The new map that would have given Democrats a 10-to-1 advantage in the House of Representatives, at least for the Virginia delegation, instead of their current 6-5 advantage over Republicans. And the court said, nope, you did this illegally. You didn't do the process right. And I just think it's very funny because they spent tens of millions of dollars on this to try to rig Virginia, and they just got shown the door. And here's the fun flashback. When Florida was getting ready to redraw their new maps, the top Democrat in the House, Hakeem Jeffries, well, he was like, well, you better watch out, recognize what we just did in Virginia, because we're going to come down and do the same thing in Florida.
15: Oh, boy.
9: Our message to Florida Republicans is F around and find out.
15: Oh, Mr. Tough Guy.
9: If they go down the road of a DeSantis dummy mander, the Florida Republicans are going to find themselves in the same situation as Texas Republicans, who are on the run right now.
15: They're on the run right now.
16: Yes, apparently so.
14: And the dummy mander.
15: Oh, yeah. God, that's a terrible so life.
14: Yeah. That's his theme song. Got to bring it out of respect for Hakeem.
16: Yeah.
14: You know that.
15: Ah.
14: No, this is not working out in their favor at all.
16: When all this started with New York, when they just nuked a couple of Republican seats a couple of years ago, or after the midterms a couple of years ago, I remember running the numbers and saying, Democrats don't want this fight because Democrats have already gerrymandered their states within an inch of their lives. I mean, there's not a lot of wiggle room to go. So you
14: the legacy
16: careful.
14: Synchronized media never reported on that.
16: No. Oh, no, no, no, no.
14: So people have been in the dark about it.
16: Yeah. So, yeah, it's kind of like, well, you're seeing it now. Right now in the gerrymander war, Republicans are up 8. And that's after redistricting efforts that Democrats tried to get more seats out of.
15: Yeah. I mean, the Illinois thing was a punchline.
16: Yeah.
14: Oh, my goodness.
15: It's a punchline when you see the way they gerrymander districts. And please.
14: Even on CNN, it was a punchline.
15: Now you're shocked and appalled, and now you're F around and find out, tough guy? Okay.
14: Yeah. Yep, sorry about that. And then in Tennessee, David.
16: Oh, yeah. Tennessee, well, they've eliminated the one Democrat House district, and ironically, the person who will probably take over that district in the next election is a woman of color who's Republican. But apparently it's racist because Representative Cohen, an old white guy who's been there for a couple decades, he's going to get districted out.
14: The old chicken man.
16: Yeah, the chicken guy.
15: Oh, he brought the bucket in with
16: him? Yeah.
15: Yeah, I remember that guy, yeah.
16: Yeah, and Democrats were not taking it very well. They were yelling and screaming, and then you got State Representative Justin Pearson. Remember the guy who used to be like Carlton from The Fresh Prince of Bel-Air?
14: Oh, yeah, yeah.
16: And then he grew an afro and started talking like Malcolm X.
14: Exactly.
16: Yeah. He really didn't like a state trooper being kind of in his vicinity as there were, you know, protesters that are getting rowdy there.
14: Okay. What?
15: You called him boy.
11: What is wrong with you? What is wrong with you?
14: What?
16: Saying that to the state trooper.
15: The cops, yeah.
16: Yeah.
14: That's not very respectful, I noticed.
16: No.
15: They're hauling him out.
16: Well, there was. Well, they didn't haul him out. They weren't putting their hands on him.
15: No, but they were kind of, weren't they kind of like moving him towards
16: trying to, yeah, trying
15: exit,
16: to get
15: exit
16: get
15: ramp,
16: people.
15: Yeah.
16: Yeah, because it was becoming a chaotic situation.
15: Well, and he was leading the way.
16: Yeah. Well, there was also a photo of him. He was trying to get into a committee meeting that he wasn't allowed in, so the sergeant at arms was just standing in front of the door, and Pearson got like way up in his face, and somebody provided the caption, "The KKK is alive and well in Tennessee." It's like, no, he was trying to go somewhere he wasn't allowed to go.
14: Exactly.
16: Nobody was doing anything to him.
14: And now a woman of color is going to win a seat.
16: Yes.
14: Yeah. So stop with the KKK nonsense.
16: Yeah.
15: It's another term that doesn't lax the teeth that one's had. Anything you disagree with is the KKK. Anything.
16: Yes.
15: Doesn't matter what it is.
14: Of course, other big news out there. And it was part of the lead on good old Good Morning America today.
12: Breaking overnight, another suspected case as officials wrap up efforts to contain a deadly hantavirus outbreak. Former passengers on that cruise ship are being tracked around the globe, including Americans. The CDC classifying this as a level 3 emergency response.
14: Uh-oh.
12: What it means. This morning, we hear from one of the passengers on what life is like on that ship right now as the Canary Islands brace for its arrival.
15: Oh, my God.
16: Brace for its arrival.
15: Gosh, the hyperbole in there was incredible.
16: Yes. Level 3 is like the lowest level of alert status for the CDC. But, of course, they don't tell you that in the tease because they want to make sure that you hang around and watch. Oh, my gosh, level 3, what does that mean? Most people don't know.
14: And they know the more they can get people to be scared, they're going to come back and watch them again. Oh, I need to know from Strahan what's going on for crying out loud. Well, Daily Wire talked with Vanderbilt professor of infectious disease, Dr. Schaefer. His name is Dr. William Schaefer, not Shatner, Schaefer. Okay, with all the UFO stuff out there today, no, not Shatner, it's Schaefer.
13: Hunter virus is
14: deadly,
13: Spock.
14: Now, I could go through the whole thing if he explains what it is, or I could just cut to the chase.
16: Yeah, cut to the chase.
14: All right, here's the cut to the chase part. All right, roll it.
17: Could there be further transmission? Yes, but I think it's going to be very limited. This is not COVID once again. It's not going to run around the world and make us all sick, so folks can be at ease about that.
14: Okay. I think that's especially for people like you, Scott. I've been talking about this all week long.
15: I have been. You're right. I'm guilty of that, yes. I think it's the PTSD from COVID.
14: Well, and people that listen to this show might also say you tend to worry about a lot of things. You have these strange fears like falling into a port-a-john and not being able to come out.
15: I'd probably get the Hunta virus from that.
16: Oh, yeah, maybe.
15: Yeah.
14: Yes.
15: Right?
14: So we're getting off the air yesterday. I get a text from Van Camp. He's like, hey, you want to have a little fun today? And then he talks about a press release.
16: Yes.
14: And I'm like, yeah, sure, I'm in. And David, you can just take it from there.
16: Well, I wrote a press release from a local hospital saying that there was someone in the ICU with the hantavirus. And it was serious because this person hadn't left the area in like over a year. Mm-hmm. So I had the official like stationery, the logo of the hospital, all that stuff. I'd actually just copied and pasted an old press release and then used that format. So Scott printed off the press release and ran to the newsroom, which was a wrinkle in the plan I did not anticipate.
14: No, I didn't know that either. We're looking at the press release, and all of a sudden, he jets out of the studio. And so now, David, you and I are talking, and I'm like, okay, I can't go tell him it's a prank now because we want to get his reaction.
16: Yeah.
14: So then once Scott got back in, I said I had to get a drink of water.
16: Yeah.
14: And then I went and told the program director of the station and the news team, hey, this is bogus. And they're like, what? This press release isn't real? Like, no, man, this is a fake. Van Camp put this together. And then all of a sudden they're like, oh, my gosh, that's hilarious.
16: Yeah. So we had that going on. And then we were like ramping it up little by little. And then it's like, oh, my gosh, in Chicago, they're reporting that there were 17 people in the hospital with hantavirus. Several others had died.
15: And the governor's going to have a press conference.
16: In an hour.
15: I mean, you guys are the greatest liars ever.
14: Ever. I thought for sure when we went with the Chicago thing, you were going to call BS.
16: Yeah.
15: Well, I just thought, you know, it makes sense. If one person has it here, then 17 might have it there. They got a busy airport there in Chicago.
16: So then Scott ran into the newsroom and told them that they better get on that press conference. Then we had the market manager for the radio group, I mean, said this. He didn't actually do anything, but sent an email saying someone in sales had contact with a person with hantavirus and that everyone needed to go to the hospital to get tested by 5 p.m.,
14: And, man, I thought we were going to get caught there because Scott's like, let me see that. And I'm like, I'm pulling it up here. And I'm like, I don't know. Did I just delete it?
16: So I forwarded a fake email explaining that. And then at the very bottom, I added, P.S., Scott, you need to stop being so gullible. And that's where we pick up the audio here.
18: I don't know.
19: If we're all going into
18: this. Yeah, it went from all staff meetings. Yeah. You got to get tested.
19: It's like the thing is blowing up. Not a good time.
18: Can you read it? Can you read it out loud to make sure that I sent you the right one?
20: Hello, team. That's what it says. One of our sales staff may have had contact with someone with hantavirus. We are committed to making of God a safe working environment. We need everyone to go to OSF to get tested. We'll be working to set up proper safety protocols. What the f*** does that mean? You must get the test by 5 p.m. today, Mike. Okay, you guys.
18: Son of a
20: walk into that shit. Is any of this true? Any of it?
13: No, none of it.
20: None of this is true. Did those guys know about that?
16: Talking about the newsroom.
20: Yeah. I went to get a drink of water and I had to tell them because I knew you already told them. This is fake too. You f- What the f***? Oh my goodness. So all of this is fake.
13: That's all fake, yes.
20: They would fake that. You faked this OSF release?
13: Yes, I faked it.
20: Pretty good fake. You got the marketing specialist names on here?
13: Yeah.
20: You wrote this?
13: Yes.
20: The whole thing?
13: Yeah.
20: Oh, God. I mean, the disclaimer at the bottom you wrote?
13: It's all made up.
20: You do know I have a heart condition, don't you? Guys, God dang it. I should have known. Was there 17 in Chicago?
21: No.
20: You might have too. I told. Did you tell all those guys you were lying? All of them?
21: They were handing the press release that you gave them, starting to freak out themselves.
20: Because he's
21: gonna, like, this is a joke, okay?
20: He's going to go on the air and not say that, right?
21: Talk.
20: I gave it to him.
21: I know.
20: You probably want to hit on this. Son of a. Well, that's a relief. I could see this whole thing going upside down again. In my mind, it was like 17 in Chicago, Pritzker's got a presser coming up. I told those guys that. I said, I'm sure you want to cover this. And the kid goes, yeah, we'll just follow it and make sure we. Now, the kid, everybody knows, right?
21: Yes.
20: That's
21: yes.
20: Bullshit.
21: The only thing they asked of me was to give them the raw footage.
20: I almost took a picture of the press release and sent it to my wife, like, here we go again. I'm glad I didn't.
22: So there you go.
16: By the way, that. By the end of the show, that'll be available on all the platforms, Facebook, Instagram, etc.
15: Oh, yeah.
22: With video.
15: Yeah, of course.
16: Yes.
22: And a parting shot when I ask Scott, is there anything you want to say? He has the perfect response. The five stories we're watching today, much more straight ahead.

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15: The Markley Van Camp and Robbins Show. Thanks so much for being here. Jamie Markley, David Van Camp, Scott Robbins, and now the five stories we're watching today.
16: One, two, three, four, five.
17: Number five, a close ally of Michigan Governor Gretchen Whitmer has been charged with 16 criminal counts related to fraud. Faye Baydoun, a Michigan businesswoman and longtime Democrat donor, was charged for misusing $20 million in state grants. Jeez. Number four.
15: They figured out a way to rip off the government. It was so easy. All these people. It's wild, man.
17: Yeah. Number four, the Virginia Supreme Court has blocked Virginia's redistricting referendum after spending tens of millions of dollars to try to rig the state in favor of Democrats. And it's over. All right. Number three. Meanwhile, Tennessee has officially adopted a new map that erases the only Democrat-held district in the redistricting.
18: One's too many. Let's get rid of it.
17: Yeah. They had the argument, and it's pretty good that it was a racial gerrymander, which the Supreme Court has said is illegal. They have no choice but to follow the law. So right now in the redistricting battles, if you're checking your scorecard, Republicans lead by 8 at this point. Number two, Secretary of State Marco Rubio spoke about the ongoing Iran talks, saying we should know something today, expecting a response from them. We'll see what the response entails.
15: And he's been hanging out with the Pope, too.
17: Oh, yeah, he has.
15: Gave him a gift. Got a gift.
18: How does that happen? The Iran guys, do they send an email or carrier pigeon, or how do they do that? Yeah.
15: Talk to Pakistan.
18: When you respond,
19: Pakistan.
17: And then number one, the April employment report nearly doubled job expectations, adding 115,000 for the month. The March report also had an upward revision from 178,000 to 185,000 jobs created. It's either that or we lost 3 million jobs. I don't know. Who knows?
15: We'll find out in October.
17: We'll find out in 2 years whether or not.
18: The revision took place. Yeah. We're still. That was from 2022, by the way, right. David.
17: So those are the top five stories that we are watching today.
15: For Sunday's Mother's Day. National Retail Federation said spending is expected to reach a record $38 billion this year. That's up from $34 billion last year. The average person plans to spend how much on gifts? This is the average person, according to the Retail Federation.
18: Average person spending on a Mother's Day gift for mom, $200.
15: David?
17: I'll say $150.
15: $284.
18: Wow.
15: You know,
17: $284?
15: So you figure if someone's, you know, really rich and spending $10,000, that ups everybody. That's all I can figure. $284 is a lot. And then, what was it, 54% said they plan to get something for their mother or stepmother, followed by their wife at 22%, then their daughter like 13%. I know this is hard to believe, but a lot more spending for Mother's Day than Father's Day.
17: Really?
18: Really?
15: Yes.

0: I keep seeing it couched in terms of will likely revert to the previous map, but I don't see what the other option would be.
1: Yeah, because now you legally do it. Yeah,
2: I'm learning how to just react to, okay, what nut job judge is going to overrule this somehow?
0: Right,
2: because that's what seems to happen. But you know, we'll wait and see. Gas prices. The energy secretary is talking gas prices. What is going to happen? Need to get to that. What's your story? Straight ahead, right here.

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1: This is a doubling down, a tripling down of the same failed policies. And Katie Wilson's going to dial that up to 11. Last person leaving Seattle, turn off the lights. Oh, wait a minute. You're not going to have electricity anymore. You're going to have to blow out the candle because it's going to be the North Korea, South Korea is what we're looking at here. Just put on the tombstone, rest in peace, you know, 2025.
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0: the Dan Camp and Robin Show. I'm Jamie Markley, the Gen Xer, the Millennial, David Van Camp, and the Sexy Boomer, Scott Robbins.
1: Hello.
0: Gas prices. What is the energy secretary saying about gas prices, David?
2: Yeah, Secretary Chris Wright was interviewed on Fox, and Dana Perino just, I mean, it ripped the Band-Aid off. You know, people are worried about these gas prices, okay? What are we going to do about this?
0: Yeah, good question.
3: And what about people's concern about gas prices? They're seeing numbers that, you know, give them some heartburn and some heartache, and it's hard for a lot of people to figure out how they're going to stomach this for much longer.
4: It is. And of course, it's been tough for our administration as well. This is an administration, the first Trump term and the second Trump term, all about lowering energy prices and an incredibly successful record in doing that. So when President Trump looked at the trade-offs of going into Iran right now, he knew his sort of beautiful record of just constantly pushing down energy prices, gasoline headline prices as well. But Iran has roughly 1,000 pounds of uranium enriched to 60%, massively higher than you ever need for any commercial power production. It's actually quite close to weapons-grade uranium. So they just get to this threshold where they're not far away from nuclear bombs. President Trump is absolutely unwilling to hand the next administration a nuclear-armed Iran.
0: Yeah, but that doesn't tell us about the gas prices.
2: No, it doesn't.
0: No.
2: I understand the justification. I get all that.
0: Sure.
2: You know, when they, you know, I think there is an insensitivity in the way that Trump and others in the administration have addressed this. Like, hey, could you imagine what the gas prices would be like if Iran had a nuke and all that stuff? And It's like, intellectually, I get that. And I understand their point. But for your average person who's just trying to get to work, get the kids to school, get them home, get them to soccer practice, whatever. They're not thinking about Iran's nuclear capabilities. We're not built to really think in those terms.
0: No.
2: We're thinking about my life.
1: You say that, too, because local news outlets now, or at least the ones in our area anyway, have all now decided that it's time to go and out to the gas pumps and talk to people.
2: Yeah.
0: Oh, yeah, that's all across the country.
1: It's awful.
0: Oh, yeah, people.
1: I mean, you're hearing these horrible stories from these people, like, oh, my God, you know, it's between eating and getting gas, and, you know, I have to walk 10 miles to work and all kinds of crazy stuff, right? I mean, it is. But you hear that, and it pulls on your heartstrings. You go, damn.
0: Yeah.
1: You know, and again, David, back to your initial point. I mean, they're not worried about Iran getting a nuke right now.
0: No.
1: They're worried about eating and money and spending and whatnot. Yeah.
0: The other part is, after last summer, saying we set them back 10 years.
1: Yes.
0: That was...
1: James!
0: I know. I'm here to help, not to hurt.
1: I know.
0: That's the problem.
1: I know.
0: With projecting like that, and then you're coming back saying, well, they had enriched to 60%. Hold on a second. I thought we had set them way back.
1: Yeah. Well, and
0: you're just giving ammunition for the other side on that one.
1: Deadlines, you know, 2 to 4 weeks and 6 to 8 weeks, and, you know, it just... They come and they go, and, you know, you just... I don't know, man. And listen, I believe in the mission. I believe in the mission. I believe they should never, ever, ever get their hands on a nuke because they'll use it.
0: Yeah.
1: I mean, I'm convinced of that. And in order to take that out, and now you've got some momentum going in that direction, you can't stop now.
0: Yeah, but you didn't like this 2 weeks in.
1: I didn't because I thought that everything was going to go upside down. And the gas prices, I mean, and again, this is something that's going to be around for a while.
0: Well, I told you that it was going to be longer than 6 weeks.
1: Mm-hmm. Yeah, you did.
0: No, I didn't.
1: No, you didn't. I just wanted to go along with you there for a minute. Yeah.
0: No, but
1: you guys can tell me anything and I'll believe it, so there you go.
0: No. Everybody gets it wrong sometimes. It's just part of it, you know what I mean? And that's, you know. I'm glad we didn't put money on it. Because I'm thinking, oh, for sure by the end of May, and now I'm not so sure.
1: No.
0: So, yeah, we'll see. And then it's, you know, they want a deal. They want a deal, but you got these little boats coming out there shooting at our ships. And, yeah, of course we're going to destroy them, but that doesn't sound like a deal.
1: Yeah.
0: So we'll see.
1: No.
0: See what happens. You know, the Trump administration did open up the secret UFO vault.
1: Mm-hmm. Yeah.
0: Wow, you're unexcited. Well, you used to be excited about this.
1: Wasn't a whole lot of news there.
0: What do you mean?
1: I mean, not a whole lot of things that you can really put your thumb on and go, yes, that's it.
0: So is that what you were expecting?
1: Well, I don't know. I wasn't expecting much of anything, and I wasn't disappointed.
0: All right.
1: But I'm still not going to go on record as saying they don't exist. That's not going to happen ever.
0: Because?
1: they'll visit me in the middle of the night. And they have some weird propensity to anal probes. And I don't want any part of any of that. It's true that, what do the people say?
2: Yeah.
1: When they are taken up to the ship, they're probed.
0: Well, that's what they say.
2: Yeah, it's that's how they celebrate their version of Pride Month.
0: Oh, boy.
1: Oh, my gosh.
0: Over 160 files can be viewed at a new webpage from the Department of War. Files include photos, videos, FBI investigative records, eyewitness testimonies, and public records concerning UFOs. One image was captured during the Apollo 17 moon landing and shows three shining dots in space. Again, it still looks like Pong to me.
1: It does.
0: Yeah. And you've never seen this aircraft move like in these directions ever before. And I'm like, yeah, but it's Pong. That's what it looks like.
1: It does look like Pong. I agree with you. Yeah.
0: You know? So I don't know. Cash Patel, for the first time in history, the American people have unfettered access to declassified government files on identified anomalous phenomenon. A level of transparency no prior administration has delivered. So you're unimpressed so far.
1: Well, I mean, it's kind of the same stuff. There's these dots and, you know, I mean, why can't we get a clear picture? I don't get it.
2: Well, they don't tell us when they're coming. They just show up.
1: But we get pictures of everything else, falling stars and, you know.
0: Yeah.
1: Other anomalies in the sky.
0: Tim Burchett. We all like Tim from Tennessee.
1: Yeah.
0: He said last month in an interview with News Nation, he had seen some of the videos and he couldn't believe that this could be explained by man-made technology. His quote was, "I've seen pictures and video of things that defy any reason that we have. And everyone says, well, it's our stuff. It's the Russians. It's the Chinese. If it's the Chinese, ma'am, they would own us. If it was the Russians, they wouldn't be bogged down in Ukraine. And if it was ours, we would never risk our military fighting men and women in $500 million aircraft out with these things that they're spotting. These things can hover for hours on end. Then they can just shoot straight up. They can do angles." So he said.
1: Mm.
0: I don't know if that gives you any more confidence.
1: I believe.
2: Mm. Well, Burchett is saying, like, this isn't the oh my goodness moment.
1: Right.
2: Right. There's more stuff in there. Okay. And then there, what was the Daily Mail? Which the Daily Mail has been batting about, I don't know, like 108 the last few weeks.
0: Yeah.
2: But they claimed that a bunch of religious leaders were brought together to talk about the UFOs or whatever. I don't know.
0: That was a load of hooey.
2: Yeah.
0: Mm-hmm. Yeah, because you're going to have to do something because all of your Christians are going to leave the faith because now they're going to know that it was the aliens that planted Christianity on Earth. And that it's not real. Did you see that one?
1: No, missed that one.
0: Oh, yeah.
1: Did they?
0: Yes. But at the same time, they also said, but you're also going to have a ton of people coming into your church asking for answers after they see this evidence.
2: Yeah.
0: And I'm like, it's freaking Pong. We've had Pong since the freaking 70s.
2: Can I talk to you about your Pong and Savior?
0: Yes. What, if you beat the guy in Pong, you get to rule the universe or some nonsense? I don't believe it.
1: One picture I did see was clearly Bigfoot was piloting the UFO.
0: I mean, Space Invaders has better graphics than this stuff. All right, it's that time. We do it a couple of times a day. We go around the table. It may not be the biggest story out there, but it caught your attention. David, today, what's your story?
2: The organizer of that Muslim-only water park event in the DFW area did an interview with Sarah Gonzalez from The Blaze. That event, by the way, has now been canceled. Dr. Amina Knight also runs a daycare in Hearst, near Fort Worth. And wouldn't you know it, it was advertised on the website as the Excellence Early Learning Center.
0: What? You're joking.
2: Yeah, we have another Learning Center.
0: Yes.
2: More
1: accurate than learning, though.
2: Learning was also spelled leaning on the site at one point, apparently.
1: Tough word.
2: So, Sarah decided.
0: What does it mean, by the way, if you're leering at someone?
1: Like looking at them in a sort of inappropriate way.
2: Yeah.
0: Yeah, see, that was the one thing as far as the rules of the night at the water park. You had to watch the male gaze.
1: Yes. Yeah. Yeah, which is leering.
0: Yeah,
1: just
0: so
1: another word.
0: Yeah, so it's all together, the male gaze and the Learning Center.
2: Yeah.
0: All right, got it.
2: So Sarah asked her about the Learning Center.
0: Okay.
5: You also run a daycare, I believe, called Excellence Early leering center, at least it's listed on Google that way, and on your website, I think it's also called a leaning center. So I'm just wondering, is it appropriate to be in charge of teaching children when you can't spell learning right?
2: Silence.
5: Okay, she's not frozen because she's blinking. She's just mad.
6: No, I'm not mad, but I am acknowledging the typo, and I think that's a more appropriate way to say it. Are you trying to let me know that I have a typo on my website?
5: I know you're almost out of time, so I want to respect your time here. I also want to know how the daycare is operational if your right to transact business was involuntarily ended in Texas.
6: What?
5: I mean, this is according to the state website. Your registration is inactive.
1: Hakeem?
0: Hello.
5: Nothing to say?
6: I guess I have to figure that out.
5: Okay. And the Ascendant Faith LLC, you are dead set on that was a typo. That's what you're saying.
6: I am set on, I actually don't know what you're talking about.
1: Oh. No.
0: Gosh.
1: Doesn't know.
0: Well, and if you bring up these questions, you know what you are? Islamophobic.
1: Yes. Yeah.
0: Can't have it.
1: Of course.
2: No, that one may have just been a typo. I have no idea. But what's interesting about the Quality Learning Center in Minneapolis is as the thinking goes, it was intentionally misspelled because it was, you know, fraudulent. Because nobody who's actually wanting to go in for a daycare is going to drop their kid off at a daycare called the Quality Learning Center. Nobody's going to do that.
0: No.
2: They're not like shopping around. And then also it makes it harder to Google. So if somebody is legitimately looking for childcare, they're like, well, don't waste our time with that. We're just trying to get some of that sweet, sweet taxpayer dollars.
0: Of course.
1: Wow, that's, I never even thought about that before, but you're right. Yeah.
0: And that's probably why it's leering and not even leaning center.
2: Yeah.
0: Because lean on me when you're not strong.
1: Yeah, don't leer on me.
0: Exactly. You don't want to do that.
1: You make me feel uncomfortable.
2: Quality Leaning Center. It's home to a whole lot of one-legged children, apparently.
0: Yes. Come on, Eileen. All right, Scott, what do you got for your story?
1: Yesterday, we reported the news that Ted Turner, the founder of CNN, had passed away at the age of 87. You know, this guy also was quite the mogul, business tycoon, sailor. Do you remember that when he was sailing around the world?
0: Yes, I have an idea why you're bringing this up.
1: The reason I'm bringing it up today is because Ted was famous for one other thing.
0: What's that?
1: Actually, two other things. One was a wet T-shirt, college wet T-shirt nights.
0: I told you, David.
1: At Atlanta's Fulton County Stadium. Yes, and the last one they had, they were playing the Chicago Cubs, and the entry to get into these college night wet T-shirt contests and baseball games was 50 cents.
0: Yeah.
1: Couple of quarters. One other thing about Ted Turner. I didn't know about this till yesterday either. He secretly commissioned a doomsday video. This was decades ago. That was meant to air only when the world came to an end.
0: Yeah.
1: This has resurfaced now. The clip, long treated as legend inside CNN, features military bands from the U.S. Army, Navy, Air Force, Marines, solemnly performing the Christian hymn, Nearer My God to Thee, outside the CNN Atlanta headquarters. Turner ordered the recording shortly after CNN's launch in 1980, insisting the cable news network would remain on the air until civilization itself collapsed. And when it does, this is what we're going to put on the air.
0: Yeah.
1: It's weird, man.
0: It is pretty wild. No doubt. All right. All right, we have time for my story. We'll get to it in a few.
1: Okay.
0: We're a little behind. We're having some fun today. Well, there was a donkey basketball game. Remember those?
1: Oh, God, I played in them.
0: It might be making a comeback.
1: Oh, God, I hate
0: we got a news update and Nimrod's in the news in just a few.

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6: I bet I'm right. I bet you've never sat around thinking, man, I wish I needed to hire an attorney. That'd be fun. Hey, I'm Todd Herman, and I'm here to tell you sometimes you do need to do that because life can come at you fast, sometimes in the form of another person's car. My suggestion is to use Harold Carr Law Offices, a second-generation firm that's helped 22,000 people in the Puget Sound area since 1991. They're not just active in their community, they're pillars of it. And at Harold Carr Law Offices, they'll take on the cases other attorneys turn their noses up at because they're too small. Harold Carr Law doesn't see any small people. They just work to make sure you get the money you're owed, because sometimes insurance companies don't want to do the right thing. 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
10: You see this thing at Cornell. Cornell University students had some debate about Israel, and the president of the university, Michael Kotlikoff, was there. And some students and also non-student activists followed him to his car and harassed him. One of them was standing, and actually there's wider angle video of this where you could see him and a couple of others run directly behind his car as he's backing out. Mm-hmm. But they're playing the victim right now because they got hit. They want him fired. And here's the audio, and I just can't help but laugh at these twig boys.
9: Oh, yeah.
12: Good night, everyone. Good night.
13: Do you think the students who took part in the 1969 Willard Street Hall takeover should have been suspended?
14: Good night.
13: Should the students who took part in the 1969 Willard Street Hall takeover have been suspended?
15: Damn. Am I allowed to stand here?
13: You just ran over my butt.
8: Well, that's what happens when a car is backing up. You get the out of the way.
11: Those are the consequences of being a fool.
8: Yes. And now we go to Nimrod.
1: When the going gets tough.
16: Damn it, this is too hard.
1: The dumb get dumber.
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16: I love the poorly educated.
6: All right.
8: Nimrod's in the News. We go to Florida. 34-year-old Richard Carpenter operating a drone. This is 12:20 in the morning, like late Sunday night this last weekend.
11: That guy.
8: There is a guy that's in a car with his window down at the time. He called police because the drone is like buzzing him.
11: Oh.
8: Getting really close. Police show up. Richard admits, I flew in his direction. The guy followed me. I saw him in a bunch of different places. The guy's like, I'm a delivery driver.
11: Leave me alone.
8: Police smelled alcohol on Richard. And yeah, he was pretty hammered. He was also charged with burglary and assault because he tried to take the guy's phone. That's Nimrod's in the News.
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14: President Trump is honoring mothers who have lost children ahead of this weekend's Mother's Day holiday. He delivered remarks from the White House Rose Garden today. He hosted mothers of children killed by illegal immigrants, as well as mothers of military service members who have died while serving. The president touted actions he has taken during his time back in office aimed at stopping illegal immigration. President Trump has called recent U.S. attacks on Iran just a love tap. The U.S. Central Command says it conducted self-defense strikes against Iranian targets yesterday after Iran fired at U.S. destroyers in the Strait of Hormuz. Later in the day, Trump said a peace deal with Iran might not happen, but it could happen any day. The Virginia Supreme Court has blocked a new Democratic-drawn congressional map from taking effect. Democrats were seeking a map designed to give the party up to four new House seats. But today's ruling now delivers a major boost for Republicans as they defend their narrow House majority in the midterms. The ruling comes weeks after Virginia narrowly approved the plan in a statewide vote that paved the way for the redrawn district lines. The State Department says yesterday's meeting between Secretary of State Marco Rubio and Pope Leo underscored the strong relationship between the United States and the Holy See. NBC's Keir Simmons reports that according to officials, the two discussed the situation in Iran, among other things.
17: Rubio's visit comes after months of public sparring between the White House and the Holy See. The Pope has been openly critical of the administration's immigration policies and the war in Iran. That criticism drawing repeated attacks from the president.
14: Today is the one-year anniversary of the Pope's election. The National Retail Federation has projected record spending this Mother's Day. From flowers to spa days to reservations at mom's favorite restaurant, Americans are expected to spend $38 billion this holiday. About 84% of Americans plan on celebrating, spending roughly $285 on gifts for mom, which include jewelry and electronics. I'm Chris Carangio.
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8: The Markley, Van Camp, and Robbins Show. Jamie Markley, David Van Camp, Scott Robbins, and the Hunt Virus. Oh. Okay, yeah, we pulled a prank on Scott yesterday. David was mostly responsible, made up this fake press release from a local hospital.
33: Yeah.
8: Scott, we didn't know, would run to the newsroom here at the radio complex. They're ready to go on the air. They were like, hold on a second, I had to go on myself. And they're like, that's a fake.
33: Yeah, it's not real. That is fake
11: news.
33: Well,
11: but I'll tell you what, man, it was so real looking. It fooled them, too.
8: Yes.
11: Because it looks so real. I mean, David, I mean, the lying part of David is off the charts.
8: Yeah, he faked that
11: press release yes.
8: really well, and you were freaking out about it.
11: There's well, yeah, no doubt. We were just talking about it earlier. Like, this thing, you know, I start this stuff, this conversation comes up.
8: And this will be out on social media later, the video and the whole bit of once David basically put another email in that said, stop being so gullible, and there was... Yeah.
30: Did those guys know about that?
31: Yeah.
30: When I went to get a drink of water, I had to tell him because I knew you already told him.
31: This is fake too.
8: Yeah, it was a lot of fun. Anyway,
11: these guys do this to me all the time, and every time it's me, I'm Charlie Brown running up to the football every single time.
33: Well, you're getting better at it, which is why we have to get more creative every time.
8: Yeah, that is true. Trump did talk about this, by the way. Yeah. This isn't made up.
11: Yeah, Trump talked about that?
8: No. The Hantavirus.
11: Oh, okay.
8: not about the prank.
11: I was going to say, I'd hear that.
33: Okay. Yeah, he was asked about the Hantavirus outbreak on that boat and whether or not he was worried about it, all of that. And I will say, an unusual lack of confidence from the Trumpster on this one.
8: Here we go.
34: It's very much, we hope, under control. It was the ship. And I think we're going to make a full report about it tomorrow. We have a lot of people, a lot of great people are studying it. It should be fine. We hope. I hope not. I mean, I hope not. We'll do the best we can, yeah.
33: I hope not. We'll do the best we can.
8: Well, oh, man.
33: I understand, but...
8: I mean, after hearing 17 times, Orion wants to make a deal, and now we hope this.
31: Jeez.
8: I'm here to help, not to hurt.
11: I know. That's what I kept thinking, too, at the same time. Hey, in 6 weeks, this will be yesterday's news. We won't even be talking about it anymore.
33: Now I'm getting a little bit nervous about the Hantavirus. Exactly. And yeah. I feel like it was doing that prank yesterday. It was almost like whistling past the graveyard, wasn't it?
8: Yeah. Again, man, you got people saying this isn't going to be a COVID.
33: Yeah.
11: I know.
8: But I do have the clip of the Vanderbilt professor of infectious disease, Dr. Schaffner. Not Shatner, Schaffner.
11: Schaffner.
8: Talking about what it is and how you could get it. I don't know if you've heard this.
0: Your Hunter virus is a virus that lives in small rodents and usually in warmer parts of the world. For example, our southwestern United States. The rodents shed the virus through their saliva, their urine, and their feces. And then it can dry up. If humans get into that environment and stir up the dust and create an aerosol, they can breathe in the virus. And
8: time out. That's like histoplasmosis.
11: Mm-hmm. Yeah.
8: Which is what I got from bat droppings or bird droppings. Mm-hmm. And they think I got it at Field of Dreams going in to retrieve baseballs out of the cornfield. That's what they think. They don't know for sure. Mm-hmm. But anyway, that's how you get it.
0: It can get down into their lungs. It can also get on their hands, and then they can transmit it to themselves that way. This is an infection that can have a long incubation period, days to weeks. In other words, nothing happens, and then all of a sudden you become sick.
8: Yeah, that's like histoplasmosis. Yeah.
11: Okay.
8: You know what? Before I play another clip from this guy, let me just play the one. I feel like I need to play this seven times for you.
0: Could there be further transmission? Yes, but I think it's going to be very limited. This is not COVID once again. It's not going to run around the world and make us all sick. So folks can be at ease about that.
8: Okay. So just remember that part. Okay. Now, as far as, how the illness starts... Like, if you do get sick, do you want to hear that part? Like, what would happen?
11: Well, we're in this deep already, so let's go.
8: Okay, all right.
0: The initial illness is rather mild. You just think you have a viral infection with some fever and headache, not feeling too well, some muscular aches and pains. That goes on for 2 or 3 days, and then crash. You get seriously ill because the virus has infected your lungs and your heart. And that can result in death.
8: Yeah, that part.
33: I like how it was like story time with the doctor there.
8: Yes.
33: And then crash.
8: Crash.
33: It's very dramatic.
8: Yeah.
11: Well, I feel better. I mean, people in New York City definitely feel better. It's small rodents and there aren't any there. There's rodents you can put a saddle on and ride around, yeah. But there's...
8: Well, you also said it's usually not, you know, like transmissible, so...
0: And it is not usually transmissible from person to person. However, there is a strain of this hantavirus called the Andes virus in South America that is transmissible from person to person, and that's the strain on the cruise ship.
8: Yeah.
11: Fantastic. Okay, good. Thanks, Doc.
8: Again, he said it's not going to be COVID. It's going to be very limited. So there you go.
11: Where's Fauci? Has he popped his head out of the wormhole yet to address the nation about it?
8: I don't think that's going to happen.
11: Somebody's got to ask him, I'm sure. He's got an opinion.
8: Oh, who cares what he has to say?
11: Well,
8: it's like the WHO.
11: Dude, he'll be all over the news. If he pops out with some theory, it'll be in all the network news shows.
8: On Good Morning America, ABC, they got the same hack that was there during the COVID time.
11: Yeah.
8: Or infectious disease. Okay. I remember that guy lying through his teeth.
11: Yeah, Dr. Hack was on there.
8: Yes.
11: Well, Dr. Hack.
8: No kidding. All right, other news out there. Oh, David, out of Chicago, what happened?
33: Oh, man. So, remember the terrible story of Sheridan Gorman. She's the college student who was murdered by an illegal alien in Chicago, a Venezuelan national. Her family was interviewed by Fox News, and the host brought up how Mayor Brandon Johnson responded to it. So plays the clip and then gets the family's reaction to that.
8: Okay.
2: We continue to grieve the loss of Sheridan and other victims who have fallen because of senseless violence. We're going to double down on our efforts to ensure that we create safe communities across the city.
6: This is not senseless violence.
13: No, this was preventable. This should never have happened. My sister should be here. Their child.
6: Someone said wrong place, wrong time, the older woman, and actually suggested that she might have startled this man.
13: Yeah.
6: And that just, it flays me. it just lays my heart wide open. And honestly, my daughter was not in the wrong place in the wrong time. This man was. This man was. And every day, that's what we wake up with. And every day, we're going to fight. We're actually kind of quiet people. And this is, we're nervous speaking to people, but we're going to do everything we can. I cannot, as a mother, and you don't have to be a mother to feel this love. This could have been your best friend. This man did not ask what her political affiliation was. He did not ask if she was born in America or not. This can touch anyone. It can touch anyone, any family, any person that you might love. And it wasn't a wrong place, wrong time. He was in the wrong place at the wrong time.
14: Yeah.
33: Should have been in Venezuela.
14: Yeah. You know, what's also depressing, if you think about it, you know someone's getting killed in Chicago this weekend, just if you're going by analytics and stats.
11: Yeah.
14: It'll be more than one. And there's a really good chance it's going to happen either from an illegal or from someone that should have been locked up a long time ago.
33: Yeah.
14: Because those patterns keep repeating themselves because of the leadership. And they can talk about, well, it's gun violence. It's shame on Indiana for letting people go there to buy guns.
11: Yeah, Indiana's problem, yeah.
14: It's always some sort of freaking excuse
11: for
14: not upholding the law. It is.
11: Well, and when the law is upholded, the leniency that happens during sentencing is ridiculous.
14: Of course.
11: It's sad. It's sad.
14: You know, when people talk about the left being a death cult, there's evidence for that.
33: Oh, for sure.
14: Well, speaking of which, did you see old Luke Skywalker, Mark Hamill, that idiot post he put out there?
11: Yeah, of Trump dead?
14: Yes. Trump lying next to a gravestone. He's dead with the inscription Donald J. Trump, 1946 to 2024. So Mark Hamill posted that on his account and said, if only, and went on to say, should live long enough to witness his inevitable devastating loss in the midterms, be held accountable for his unprecedented corruption, impeached, convicted, and humiliated for his countless crimes.
11: Yeah.
14: Long enough to realize he'll be disgraced in the history books forevermore. What is wrong with that guy?
11: Miserable, pathetic.
33: Yeah.
11: Just sad.
14: I mean,
11: the guy's a loony. He's a nut.
14: I never knew he was that big a nut until just like the last few years. Did you?
11: No, it's been the last few years. 10 years ago, I would have never thought of anything like this.
14: Well, you're a big Star Wars guy, or used to be, David. Did you know he was that much of a nut?
33: I did not. And I don't know if social media was a net benefit to society.
11: Trump broke him. Broke him.
14: I guess.
11: He's De Niro now.
14: The White House press team, they came out. They said, this is one sick individual. I mean, seriously, you're Luke Skywalker, this beloved series, you should be having a pretty good life. You don't have to worry about money.
11: I don't want to be typecast as Luke Skywalker. I want to become a jackass. Winner.
14: Man, oh man. And we were talking about this off air. This has nothing to do with anything, really. But sometimes we'll go through our own music playlists, and I had Wichita Lineman from Glenn Campbell.
11: Great song.
14: On mine. And you were like, you have what?
11: I know. I couldn't believe it. I couldn't believe you had Wichita Lineman.
14: My mom loved that song when I was a kid. And I like Glenn Campbell.
11: Jimmy Webb song.
14: I know. You paint me in this hard rock metal box, Scott.
11: Well, it's because that's what you 98% of the time, that's what you're listening to.
14: Well, maybe.
11: There's a 2% side that likes Glenn Campbell.
14: And all of a sudden, I mean, I like a lot of different stuff, but whatever. I see in different news things today, Guns N' Roses kicks off another tour. They did Wichita Lineman.
11: Oh, gosh, no.
14: Please. And you've already heard from a friend that it's awful.
11: It's awful. That's what he said. He told me to tell you that.
14: Okay. Do you want to just hear the hook of it?
11: Yes.
14: Okay. Or at least lead up to the hook? You hate it before you even hear it.
11: I know. Okay, cool.
14: And it's live. This isn't recorded.
11: No.
14: It'd okay, let's hear what we got. This is off a phone, too. That's a slash on the slide.

0: not terrible.
1: I don't think it's terrible. If
2: it's
1: you're
2: not
1: at the
2: terrible.
1: Show.
2: It's not terrible. I'll say that. It's not terrible.
0: Okay.
2: I was expecting terrible, and I didn't get it. I'm a little disappointed.
0: I mean, he doesn't have the range of Rocket Queen here, but I mean, it's not bad. Right. I know you wanted to rip it.
2: I know I did. I really wanted to.
0: Yeah. All right. We got to get to a news update. The five stories we're watching today coming up.

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0: Markley, Van Camp, and Robbins Show. Jamie Markley, David Van Camp, Scott Robbins, and the five stories we're watching today.
1: One, two, three, four, five.
2: Number five, the USDA has issued a new rule requiring retailers that accept food stamps to provide healthier food choices with specific stocking standards across four categories of staple foods. Those will be effective this fall. Number four, I know, right? Well, hey, you were complaining about the food deserts, right? Well, there you go. So your local Stop and Rob is going to have to start stocking apples.
3: Are they going to have like a special section?
2: If you're going to take
3: food stamp section,
2: if you're going to take
3: the guesswork out of it,
2: yeah.
3: Okay.
2: Number four, the Virginia Supreme Court has blocked Virginia's redistricting referendum, likely preserving the current congressional map of 65. Boy, they messed up, didn't they? They really messed up. And then number three, meanwhile, Tennessee has officially adopted a new map that erases the only Democrat-held district. Number two, that Hassan Piker weirdo. Open communist, you know, hates America, identifies with China more than America, but lives here still for some reason. Spoiled
4: enjoys
2: brat.
4: The freedoms. Yeah.
2: Yeah, your typical socialist communist in America, spoiled brat who just wants to feel important about himself. And the Democrats are promoting him as like, well, he could be our Joe Rogan. And I'm like, idiots, y'all had Joe Rogan. And then you went
4: You just lost your minds.
2: Well, he put out a statement on the Virginia Supreme Court decision saying, denied the results of the redistricting referendum. SCOTUS gutted the Voting Rights Act, and Tennessee carved up the last Dem district, destroying black voter power in the state. Even though it's likely then going to lead to a black woman getting a seat.
4: But she doesn't count.
2: She's a Republican, yeah, so she doesn't count.
4: And she'd be the black face of white supremacy.
2: And he goes into that classic quote, those who make peaceful revolution impossible make violent revolution inevitable. Stack up, you female dog. Let's go.
4: Yeah, dude, it's like, go. Be careful what you really wish for.
2: Yeah, all right. All right, tough guy. Sure. Mm-hmm. And then number one, the April employment report nearly doubled job expectations, adding 115,000. The March report had an upward revision of 178 to 185,000. So that's either really good news or we're going to find out in 2 years that we lost 10 billion jobs.
3: Right.
4: Okay. So there you go. I happen to see this. Do you see this whole thing? They ran it on the Today Show that dads are probably going to get it wrong on Mother's Day.
3: No, I didn't see this.
4: This mom with this hot take saying dads will get something wrong. That's just the way it is. She said dads don't really stand a chance on Mother's Day because decisions still need to be made, and they're going to do something that isn't the way she would do it, and that causes her added stress. Oh, but she...
3: Okay.
2: Then to hell with all of it. Damn.
4: I know, and... She said, but I got some advice. And all I'm thinking is, if a dad say, hey, if you're not going to do the way I would want you to do it, you're causing me stress, how would the reaction to
2: be? Oh, gosh. Patriarchy. Right.
3: Yes.
4: She said, try to make sure that your wife feels the love on Mother's Day. Well, that's usually the goal.
2: Mm-hmm.
4: My goodness. Yeah, some of these people, they make it very hard for others. This is the Markley, Van Camp, and Robbins Show. She threw in a disclaimer.
2: Uh-huh.
4: You know, if you were the dad, you could say, I'm probably not going to get this all right, but I want you to know that I appreciate everything you do. But I know I'm probably going to mess something up today. What?
2: Well, dang, man.
3: I bet her husband's a happy guy.
2: Well, her

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7: This might be the most surprising statistic I've shared in decades of doing local news. More than 75% of commuters will be involved in a car accident at some point. 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Pendergast of Pendergast Law with more.
8: What makes it more surprising? 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
7: With accidents unbelievably prevalent, what are some safety tips if it happens to you?
8: Safety first. Secondary collisions are not uncommon while awaiting help. 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If a bystander witnessed the accident, capture their information and encourage them to remain at the scene. Seek medical attention immediately if needed, as delaying can be a costly mistake. Lastly, remember that statements made to police and insurance adjusters can affect your case.
7: Collisions are more common than we'd like to think. If you find yourself in one,

0: The Markley, Van Camp, and Robin Show. I'm Jamie Markley, the Gen Xer. David Van Camp, the Millennial. The Sexy Boomer, Scott Robin.
1: Hello.
0: So, Ron yesterday sent out, what is it, three little boats?
2: Yeah.
0: And they come at us, and they get blown out of the water.
2: Mm-hmm.
0: Well, what do you expect is going to happen?
1: It's a children's book now. Three little boats get blown out of the water.
0: It's hilarious. So Trump was asked, is the ceasefire still on?
3: Strikes. Is the ceasefire with Iran still on?
4: Yeah, it is. It's, they trifled with us today. We blew them away. They trifled. I call that a trifle.
0: Call it a trifle.
1: Yeah.
0: Now they're dead. He also said that. Then Rachel Scott on ABC had the report, which is funny to me.
5: The administration says that Iran fired unprovoked on three American Navy destroyers in the strait, the U.S. swiftly hitting back. The president telling me in a phone call, quote, it's just a love tap. But Iran does not see it that way, now accusing the U.S. of violating the ceasefire, promising to deliver a crushing response if U.S. attacks continue.
0: A crushing response with what?
1: They do this all the time. Yeah, this
2: love
1: is,
2: tap.
1: There it goes.
2: Tap.
0: Yeah. Oh, another gem from Good Morning America today. Strahan's also talking about the gas prices as a report wrapped up. And then he was going into Cuba.
6: Yeah, Elizabeth, the gas prices are really hurting a lot of people out there.
5: Yes.
6: Thank you. Thank you for that. We're going to turn now to the Trump administration imposing a new round of economic sanctions on Cuba, intensifying the crisis there. A U.S. oil blockade has already pushed the price of gas to about $40 a gallon.
0: 40 a gallon, so it could be worse.
1: 40 a gallon?
0: Yeah. Wow. Well, I understand the people in Cuba, it's not good.
1: No.
0: But going after the regime, that's part of what it is. Marco Rubio is at the forefront of that.
1: Yeah, and those...
0: He knows something about it.
1: 1961 Fords they're driving around, or 1958 Fords. You don't exactly get great gas mileage.
0: Oh, no. Oh, yeah. Some of those are hot-rodded, too.
1: Well,
0: some
1: yeah.
0: Cool cars. But, yeah, they take a lot of gas.
1: Yeah, $40 a gallon.
0: Yeah.
1: This makes me feel giddy almost now. Yeah. Paying $5.
0: Yeah. I figured that would brighten you up a little
1: wow.
0: bit.
1: Wow.
0: Yeah. Thought that was interesting.
1: Who can afford that?
0: Nobody.
2: Basically, I mean, nobody, yeah.
1: Yeah, so you just really don't have any gas. $40 a gallon.
0: Yeah.
1: Smokes.
0: What, you want some other fun from ABC?
1: Yeah.
0: Sure. I don't think we ever got to it. Joy Behar, she thinks the Republicans are going to steal the midterms.
1: Well, they are going to, yes.
0: Of course.
1: Keep thinking that, Joy.
7: But I have to say, to your point, I'm really worried about the November elections, even though it looks like the Democrats are going to pull it off.
8: Democrats are by 10 points.
7: I know that, but I don't trust them to not cheat. I don't. The Republicans.
8: Oh, the Republicans.
7: Yeah. I don't trust the Republicans.
8: It's in the gerrymandering?
7: Well, thank
8: they're
7: God.
8: They're
7: trying it with gerrymandering, and
8: yes.
7: then they'll fool around with everything else. I don't trust that
8: but
7: Elon
8: thank
7: Musk.
8: God that is still in the hands of the states, and you'll know where it's happening.
7: Yeah.
8: And
7: well,
8: people
7: I hope
8: can
7: so.
8: Get, yes, because they can't take it out of the hands of the states. It's in the hands. Your voting is in the hands yeah. of the states. So I believe in the states. I believe the states who are not afraid are going to let elections happen the way they're supposed
7: they
8: to.
7: What about the ones that don't, like Florida?
8: Then, and I think the people will gather themselves up as they have been doing
7: yeah.
8: and going out and voting for the right direction for
0: they
8: their
0: They got the music. They're telling you to go to break.
8: City for their town. I believe
0: keep
8: in the people.
0: Running
8: I
0: off
8: faith
0: the head.
8: In them.
0: Yeah.
2: Golly.
0: Had enough? Cry uncle?
1: Is there more?
0: No.
1: Okay.
0: I think that's enough of my ABC for the day.
2: On election cheating, did you hear Susie Wiles, the chief of staff?
0: No.
2: For Trump. Mm-mm. Very measured person, not exactly a conspiracy theorist, election denier, but, well, here's what she said.
9: Leaving the White House, he called me and invited me to dinner, which I was not in the inner circle. I was just overwhelmed. I couldn't imagine why. I drove down to Mar-a-Lago, which I think he thought I live, 10 minutes from there, but it's really 4 hours. And we had a lovely dinner, and at the end of it, he wanted to know why he won Florida, but maybe struggled in some other states that I think we're going to find out he actually did win.
2: That's interesting.
0: Ooh.
1: Wow.
0: I've heard rumblings of that.
2: Well, that's
1: really?
0: Yes.
2: The Fulton County FBI raid was, there's a reason why there are some Democrats and even some Republicans in Georgia that are kind of nervous about this.
10: Oh, yeah. And they'll have the whole machine behind them crafting a narrative. But I think you're going to get the goods that it was stolen. I wouldn't be surprised. Well, put it that way. Yeah. Would you be surprised, Scott?
1: Not at all. No, not at all. It just...
10: What was the number that Biden got? 82 million votes?
2: Something yes. Like 81, yeah.
1: 81 million.
10: Come on.
1: Voted for the drooling old man, yeah.
10: Mm-hmm.
1: That's the guy we want, that guy.
10: Yep, the old not to not.
11: No one not done it. The history books will note it.
10: I know. Well, it's that time. We do it a couple of times a day.
1: Party.
10: May not be the biggest story out there, but it caught your attention. David, what's your story here?
2: Boy, Democrats are having a real hard time answering the question when it comes to the gender identity stuff.
10: I bet.
2: Because they understand where America is. I think you have to, they have to know that.
10: Mm-hmm.
2: But they're in too deep. And so they don't know how to, you know, sort of finagle this whole thing. Maryland Governor Westmore, he's one of the Democrats who may run for president. A lot of people seem to think he's very talented. I don't see it. Anytime he speaks, I don't get it. Why people think he would be a viable candidate nationwide. Is it just because he's black? I mean, that's it. I don't know. Well, he was on, what's his name, Patrick David, his podcast.
10: Yeah.
2: Patrick asked an interesting question dealing with gender identity, and I like the way he framed it.
10: Oh, I haven't heard this. Have you heard it, Scott?
1: I have not.
10: All right, roll it.
12: Your son comes in saying he wants to transition. What do you do?
13: Well, first, I mean, if you know, it's my son, so I love him regardless, right?
10: Okay.
13: And he's always going to have my undying love. That's me, right? I want to make sure that I'm involved in understanding where he is, how he's feeling, the way he's feeling, why he thinks it's important. If this is a journey that he wants to go down, I want him to always be comfortable in his own skin. And I want him to always know that he has a partner in me to help him along that journey.
12: Would you advise
10: okay,
12: him?
10: Hold on right there. He just alienated a lot of the black male vote.
2: Yeah, right.
10: In my opinion.
2: Yeah.
10: That's based on polling and anecdotal evidence of just people you know. Wow. It's pretty simple, dude.
2: Yeah.
10: Well, I would tell him that's not true. Yeah. You might be confused, but that's not true.
1: And I will get you help.
10: If you need it, yeah.
1: Yeah, absolutely.
10: Yeah. Okay. Roll on.
13: That journey.
12: Would you advise him to wait till he's 18?
13: If this is how he is feeling and I feel like I'm closely tied to him, I'm not going to advise him on something that he feels is
12: at 14
13: right.
12: years old, Wes?
13: No.
10: You're
13: I understand
10: the dad!
13: But what I'm saying is the most important thing for me is I want him to feel safe in his own skin, safe in his own decision making, but
10: Holy
13: also
10: crap.
13: Know that at 14 years old, I want to be involved inside of that process as well. I'm not going to condemn him nor castigate him. I'm not going to kick him out of the house.
2: Well, like, that wasn't the question. The question was, would you tell him, hey, wait till you're 18?
10: Right.
2: Hold off a little bit.
1: So you got to go the long way to have a non-answer to a question.
10: Oh, yeah, and build up some straw man along the way.
1: Well, of course. Yeah, well, it's part of the deal.
2: Yeah, you know, I wouldn't beat him senseless. Well, nobody asked you to do that.
10: Exactly.
2: Just be a dad.
10: That's a lost party, man, in so many ways. Wow. Thanks for bringing that in.
1: Yeah. That's a good one, yeah.
10: Yeah. All right, Scotty, what do you got for what's your story?
1: You know who's appeared in the news again is Kyle Rittenhouse. I don't know if you happen to see that or not.
10: No.
1: He was bitten by a poisonous spider and ended up hospitalized.
10: Really?
1: Yeah, so he's in the hospital. So how are they covering it on the news? Well, NBC. God, these guys. Now, if everybody remembers the Rittenhouse story, right? He was the guy with the gun in Wisconsin. And, and he was jumped by a bunch of these nuts. And, and he was in self-defense, shot a guy and killed him.
10: Yeah.
1: Yeah.
10: Shot like three guys.
1: Yeah, one of them died.
10: Yeah.
1: And then he was arrested. Went to trial. He was found not guilty.
10: Yep.
1: Defending himself.
10: Yeah.
1: And, of course, the left lost their minds. So NBC frames it this way. Again, we haven't heard from this guy for a long time.
10: Mm-hmm.
1: Now, all of a sudden, he gets this spider bite and goes into the hospital, right?
10: Yeah.
1: Kyle Rittenhouse, NBC News says, who gained fame for opening fire at a 2020 civil rights rally in Wisconsin. Was hospitalized after he was bitten by a venomous spider, the noted firearms enthusiast says. Unbelievable. These people are unbelievable.
2: He just opened fire at a
1: civil rights rally.
2: Uh-huh.
1: And of course, he's a firearms enthusiast.
14: Civil rights rally. They were burning Kenosha down.
1: Yeah, but this is...
14: And people were getting hired to protect businesses because you had these lunatics looting and burning.
1: Again, you can't hate these people enough. You can't.
14: And so he's there.
1: That is remarkable.
14: That's
1: allowed.
14: Lying mother.
1: I know.
14: Man. Yeah, that is terrible.
1: Gosh, dang.
14: That was NBC, you said?
1: Yeah, NBC.
14: Well, we got a twofer for NBC.
1: Okay.
14: And I mentioned this a little while ago. It was from the Today Show. This woman they had featured talking about how dads are going to get it wrong on Mother's Day.
1: Yeah.
14: They're going to screw something up. And she had said, what was it? Dads are going to get something wrong. It's just the way it is. Because decisions need to be made and they're going to do something, meaning the dads, that isn't the way that the mom would do it. And that causes her added stress. Okay. So I clicked one more into the story and it goes to this person's Instagram. All right. So I'm going to play you part of what she's talking about on Mother's Day.
1: Okay.
14: Now, there's an F word in there.
1: Oh
14: okay.
1: Yes, David, please.
14: I'm going to pause it before we get there. And then I'll
1: Can
14: go
1: I
14: past
1: enjoy
14: it. We'll
1: this
14: go.
1: Now? But, okay.
14: But I want you to hear it.
1: All right.
14: And you just give me your thoughts on this, because she's saying that the thing about Mother's Day, it usually involves some time with your kids.
1: Yeah.
14: Okay? That's how it starts.
15: Mother's Day is that it usually involves some time with your kids, which is great, right? Because you want to be able to be with the people that made you a mother on Mother's Day, and maybe you get some time away too, which is also amazing. But at the end of the day, if you wake up in the same house as your kids and you go to sleep in the same house as your kids on Mother's Day, there are some of the decisions that have to be made in a day surrounding kids is going to end up falling on you.
14: Okay.
1: Gosh.
14: Got it. Then she says, and it's a bleeping Sunday.
15: You're already thinking about what you got to get done on Monday and sort of like picking up from the aftermath of the things that you didn't do on Sunday, trying to take a break. So it can feel a little bit like being a kid on Christmas when you just like really wanted this one thing and you didn't get it, but you got other good stuff, and like you don't want to sound ungrateful or like a
14: you just
15: brat.
14: Did.
15: So you're like, thank you so much, this was so nice, I love it, but also you like might want to go cry by myself for a little bit right now. And that's just sort of the reality of what Mother's Day can feel like sometimes.
14: We live in a world of freaking narcissists.
2: Yeah. Well, like dad doesn't have any other stuff going on either. Like, I saw a survey result or a study a few days ago about the amount of time that dads are spending with their kids on average every day. And fatherhood, I understand moms have a lot to deal with, too, but fatherhood is unrecognizable if you go back or you compare today versus, like, 1960.
14: Oh, is how involved a dad is? 100%.
2: It's like, dude, just get over yourself. What is that?
14: I know, man. I am so thankful that my wife or my mom is nowhere near like this person. That would be insufferable.
1: Oh, gosh, it would be.
14: I mean, and for the dude that hangs in there with that, especially even for the sake of his kids, man, I salute you, bro.
1: Yeah, the sweet relief of death is tapping on his shoulder right now.
14: Oh, golly. All right. We got to get to a news update and set you up with the Friday Five in just a few right here.

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2: You know what's funny? The pictures you remember most about your mom or your wife aren't the big staged ones. It's those everyday moments that hit the hardest. 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
2: The Dan Camp and Robin Show. 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
2: All right. By the way, a quick news update. Public school enrollment has dropped again. More and more schools.
4: By that?
2: No.
4: Nope, me either.
2: No, it's not good. We'll have to get to that later on, but we got to set you up with the big Friday Five. Mm-hmm. Of course, Sunday's Mother's Day.
4: Of course it is.
2: Yes. Celebrating Mom.
4: Yep.
2: Songs with Mom in the title. Mother in the title.
4: Very creative on our part.
2: How about Mama?
4: Mom? Oh, that'll work, too.
2: What was it? We ranked it one time, but one of us was out.
3: Yeah, it was a couple of years ago, two or three years ago. You were out, so it was just Scott and me.
2: Oh, was it jacked up?
3: It was. The list looks more recognizable now, like with all three of us voting.
2: Got it. Why'd you just roll your eyes, Scott?
4: Well, I know one that made it. It's just...
2: What?
4: I know it was your vote, so there you go.
2: 1-888-485-MVCR. Again, 1-888-485-MVCR. It's the Mother's Day Friday 5. Coming right up.

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8: President Trump says the U.S. and Iran exchanged fire near the Strait of Hormuz. In a Truth Social post, he said the U.S. fired on Iran ships after they conducted attacks against 3 military ships moving through the waterway. The president called the strikes a love tap and said the ceasefire with Iran still holds. Secretary of State Marco Rubio says he's expecting a response from Iran soon on a U.S. proposal to end the war. He spoke with reporters today in Italy, and when asked about the latest U.S. military action against Iranian targets, Rubio said that Iran fired first and that only stupid countries don't shoot back when they're shot at. President Trump is honoring mothers who've lost children ahead of this weekend's Mother's Day holiday. He delivered remarks from the White House Rose Garden today.
9: And we have a lot of the greatest people on earth, angel moms, they're with us today. They're great people. They've been through so much. And
8: Trump hosted mothers of children killed by illegal immigrants, as well as mothers of military service members who died while serving. The president touted actions he has taken during his time back in office aimed at stopping illegal immigration. The Virginia Supreme Court deemed the redistricting plan illegal today. Rebecca Hughes reports.
10: Virginia Justice Arthur Kelsey wrote for the majority of justices in a statement that said the state's Democratic-led legislature presented the referendum in an, quote, unprecedented manner. The ruling points out that lawmakers ignored the legal procedural requirements when it placed the constitutional amendment on the ballot. Politico reports the Commonwealth will continue to be represented in the U.S. House by 6 Democrats and 5 Republicans who were elected by districts created by a court after a bipartisan redistricting commission failed to agree on a map after the 2020 census. Some analysts say this significantly dims the Democrats' hopes for the midterms.
8: The NFL will avoid having to use replacement referees this season. The league and the NFL Referees Association ratified a new collective bargaining agreement today. The new labor deal is for 7 years through the 2032 season. The NFL had been preparing replacement officials in case a deal was not reached. I'm Chris Caraggio.
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26: Yes, the Friday 5. Celebrating Mom. Mother's Day on Sunday, the greatest songs of all time. With Mom, or Mama, or Mother. In the title. There's some great ones.
31: Yes.
26: And you think I homered something, Scott?
32: There might be one in there. I was kind of shocked to see it. I'm not going to say what number it was, but
26: okay,
32: it was in there. And I was a little surprised, but hey, whatever.
26: Okay. We always have, little disagreements on what should be where. We rank it by how big
0: of a song it was as a hit or how iconic it is. And then how does it stand the test of time and how much do you personally like it? We got it all together. It's a really good list. The number 1-888-485-MVCR. Who is up first, Dave?
1: Well, let's talk to John calling from Mississippi. Hey, John.
2: Hey, guys. First of all, can't believe the Texas guys don't have Jerry Jeff Walker on the list, but I digress.
0: down Texas, John.
2: Real quick, guys. Apparently, Hank Johnson and F.R.L. Jeffers are big Sly Stone fans. In the song Stand, there's a line, there's a midget standing tall, there's a giant about to fall.
0: Hank would love it, John.
32: Yes, he would.
2: Yeah, there's his highlight leading music now. Anyway, I've got Ozzy and Mama, I'm Coming Home.
0: Yes,
3: number
0: sir.
3: Two.
0: Is that the only Ozzy ever played a top 40?
32: Yes.
0: I thought so. It was a big one at rock radio, too. I would say that's a test of timer.
32: Yeah. Oh, I would, too. Yeah.
0: Yeah. Nice little solo from Zach Wilde in there. It's a good song.
32: Acoustic Wilde.
0: Yeah. The solo is not acoustic, though. Yeah. That's a tone there, baby. Okay, so I had that at one, but I got no problem with number one. Number one's a great song. There's a lot of good ones. Anyway, who's next, David?
1: Let's talk to Chris calling from Indiana. Hey, Chris.
4: Yeah, hey.
0: What's going on, Chris?
4: Well, working on a nice sunny day. Live in Indiana. We just had a big change in the elections with our state senators from not redistricting.
0: Oh, yeah, that was a big one.
4: I said, Queen, Tie Your Mother Down.
32: Yeah, that's a great song.
0: Making Indiana proud, bro.

0: It's really great fun. Song. Yeah.
1: We did that in our cover band. That was fun.
0: I remember you guys playing that.
1: Oh, yeah. Good times. You ever hear the Lynch Mob version of that one?
0: You're not making that up either,
1: I'm not either. But no, not as good as the Queen. Queen is the one, for sure. All right, David, who's next?
2: Let's talk to Charles in Washington. Hey, Charles?
3: Yeah.
2: What you thinking?
3: Hey, I was thinking Aerosmith, Mama Kin.
1: Yeah, Charles, that's a big one. Roll it.
4: I love that song.

0: Tyler sang in his lower register.
1: Yeah.
0: It's kind of weird.
1: It is.
0: It's
1: when you mention it, it really becomes obvious to me, too. Yeah.
0: I'm down there, yeah. Yeah, that's one, like, Aerosmith fans love. The old deep album cut.
1: With the saxophone, too.
0: Oh, yeah. That is right.
1: Very rare for Aerosmith. But
0: all right, who's next, David?
2: Let's talk to, and I feel like you've called in before, and I always boot your name. Matty in San Antonio?
3: Matthew.
2: Matthew.
1: There's a big difference between Matty and Matthew.
0: Did you say Mahi or something?
2: Mahi. It's, Mahi? It's written as M-A-T-I-H on my screen, and I'm like, I don't understand this, but okay.
1: Johnny Mahi.
0: Matthew, it's been a while since David smoked weed, but the effects from college may still be there.
2: It's all these damn vape shops.
3: Who's a scrotum face that can't write my name down right?
1: Hey, old scrotum face. Yeah.
0: Oh, man. All right, Matthew. What you thinking?
3: I've got your mama can't dance and your daddy don't rock and roll.
0: Yes, sir.
4: Number three.

0: had that the scrotum face reference, Jamie. That was James Carville.
1: James Carville. Yeah.
2: Claimed, I heard that he was saying, like, about Trump, right?
0: Yeah, he claimed that a woman walked up to him and said that Trump's face looks like the backside of her husband's scrotum. I'm like, I just wanted to know if married women out there knew what the backside of their husband's scrotums looked like. Is that a thing? Can you pick it out of a lineup?
1: That's an interesting thing, yeah.
2: Yeah.
1: Somewhat of a phenomenon.
2: Yeah, that's a new one.
1: Mm-hmm.
2: Now on with the countdown.
0: Let's get to Brian. It's either Brian or, I don't know, Bartholomew in Gresham. Hey, Brian.
3: Aloha, Friday, gentlemen. We could just go with Brianne today.
0: All right.
2: Aloha, Barty.
3: You know, Scott Robbins sounded like a regular Roman Moroni off of Johnny Dangerously after the Hantavirus prank. My goodness, these friggin' ice holes. Jeez. Yeah. Three Dog Night, Mama told me not to come.
1: Oh, yeah.
2: Aloha, bro. That's a walk-off.
4: Number one.

0: told me not to come.
1: That's right.
2: Wow, Casey shows up early.
3: Yeah, he all loves right. that song. I think we all like that song.
2: Yeah, we do.
3: Yeah. That was a big hit. We were looking that up yesterday.
1: It was the number one song for 2 weeks in a row. And
3: how about that?
2: Written by Randy Newman.
1: Yeah. Wow.
3: It was one of the first albums I ever had. I just mentioned that not long ago.
2: Oh, I like those guys because there was enough of an edge to them.
3: Mm-hmm.
2: You know, there's always a guitar you could hear in there. And
1: I didn't realize that was originally shopped out to the Animals.
3: I did not know that.
2: Yeah. I didn't know that either.
1: And they recorded it, but then it came I just blanked on the singer's name.
3: Eric Burdon?
1: When he had his first solo album, apparently it was published.
3: Wow.
2: Didn't know that either. Yeah. Wow, David bringing it today.
3: No kidding. The story behind the song with David Van Camp.
2: Always welcome here. Yep.
3: And now on with the Friday 5 Countdown.
1: All right, let's talk to Damon. Hey, Damon.
4: Hello.
3: Hey, Damon.
4: Hello. Yeah. Mamas, don't let your cowboys grow up to be babies. I mean, mamas, don't let your babies grow up to be cowboys. Waylon
3: yes,
4: Jennings.
3: Damon. There you
1: Number
3: go,
1: four.
3: Man.
1: Number four.

0: that is a test of timer.
1: That's a great song.
0: Oh, yeah.
1: You know, we were on that road trip to West Virginia. Long road trip. I got, you know, there's a playlist with, I think it's like 2,600 songs. Lukenbach, Texas comes on. Waylon and Willie. And hold on a second. Anyway, oh, gosh. And I just mentioned the first line of that song. It's poetic. The only thing in life that makes it worth living are guitars that tune good and firm and feeling women. That's poetry, isn't it? That sounds like hair metal.
2: Like Walt Whitman there, one of his books, yeah.
0: All right, David, who's next?
3: Let's talk to Paul in Washington. Hey, Paul.
4: Hey, how's it going? Happy Friday.
0: And to you, Paul. Thanks for checking in, man.
4: Yeah. How you guys doing, all right?
0: Doing good. Great.
2: Yeah.
4: Good. I was going to say Mother and Child Reunion by Paul Simon.
2: Yeah.
0: Oh,

0: I'm not a huge fan, but I'm a fan.
1: You're definitely a fan.
0: I mean, a lot of his stuff I really, really like.
1: If he did a show with Garfunkel, would you go?
0: Sure. Yeah. If it was across the street or something, yeah. I mean, I'm not going to drive four hours.
1: Say if you had to drive an hour.
0: Yeah, I'd think about it. Yeah, I think okay. I probably would.
1: Just out of curiosity.
0: I'll have to get me off the couch.
1: I thought you went to some musical not too long ago.
0: I did.
1: What was the musical for?
0: Beetlejuice. Just threw
1: if you'll get off the couch for that, I'm thinking you'll go to a concert.
0: Yeah, well.
1: All right. Friday 5 wraps up in a few.

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0: The Monthly Van Camp and Robbins Show. Jamie Markey, David Van Camp, Scott Robbins. We do have the Scott Robbins trifecta coming up, a news update. But first, we got to wrap up the Friday Five. Songs with Mom, or Mama, or Mother in the title. That was an honorable mention there. We already had Loggins and Messina at number three, Mama Don't Dance. That was a hit for Poison that you played at top 40, Scott. You loved it.
1: No, I didn't.
0: Three Dog Night. Mama Told Me Not to Come at number one. Ozzy, Mama I'm Coming Home at two. Waylon and Willie, Mama Don't Let Your Babies Grow Up to Be Cowboys at four. We're still looking for number five. The number's 1-888-485-MVCR. And back to it, David.
1: Oh, well, we got Jessica in Virginia breathing a sigh of relief probably today.
2: Yes, I am. How are y'all doing today?
0: Doing good. Great, Jessica. How are you?
2: I'm doing great. I have got a song for you by the Rolling Stones called Mother's Little Helper.
0: Yep. Yes, I added.

0: the only one to have that at the top line?
1: Yes.
0: Yeah. Yeah.
2: Doctor, reminds me of a Holly. Stop, plug it in. Thank you. It's got a kind of cadence to it.
0: I played that at classic rock radio.
2: You played this one?
0: Yeah.
2: Wow. Can't believe you played it.
0: You know who does cover this?
1: Mr. Big.
0: Tesla.
1: Tesla.
2: Of course. They did, really?
0: I'm pretty sure it's on Five Man Acoustical Jam. Heck yeah. Good one, too. Now on with the got now.
1: Yes. Let's talk to our old pal, Scoot. Hey, Scoot.
0: Hey, Scoot.
3: How's it going today, guys?
0: Good. How's it great, going Scoot? With you?
3: Oh, fantastic. It's all a beautiful right. day in the Pacific Northwest.
0: Gotta yeah. love it.
3: Hey, I'm going to go country on you today and throw out Merle Haggard's Mama Tried.
0: Yes.

0: the reason it was big.
1: Your old daddy, rest his soul.
0: Yeah.
1: My mom, a heavy load.
0: Gotta love some of that old hag. Classic stuff. All right, David, who's next?
2: Let's talk to Greg in Portland. Hey, Greg.
3: Kevin!
0: What's up?
3: How you guys doing? Hey, are you guys in Florida? I'm moving to Florida.
2: Yeah, parts of Florida. Parts of Florida, yeah.
0: Yeah.
3: I'm going down to Beverly Hills.
0: Beautiful. Are you excited?
3: Very excited. Me and Monica are going to enjoy our retirement down there. Scott, I want my foreskin back.
0: Okay. All right. I love stuff out of context. Yeah. People are listening going, what is going on? That's great.
4: Yeah. Scott Robbins, the foreskin thief.
2: Yes. Well, I wanted my own, but I said I wanted to kind of keep in a jar somewhere or something.
3: The song always goes out to Monica, my wife, my lovely wife, who's a mother herself, and it's Mother by Pink Floyd.
0: Oh yeah, man. It's a sad song. Good song though.
2: They weren't exactly fun songs a lot of times.
4: It is.
0: Yeah. As a Floyd guy, David, you like this?
4: I do like this song.
0: Yeah, it's a good song.
4: Yeah.
0: Talk about tone. Yeah. It's just not your cup of tea, Scott. We all have these things.
2: That's all right. I mean, I don't hate it. I just like it.
0: Okay. All right. Who's next? We're still looking for number five, by the way.
4: Oh, we are still looking.
2: Get heavy with that stuff after a while.
0: What'd you say?
2: That my eyelids get heavy after a while. I'm just starting to drift. Like,
0: yeah.
4: All right. Let's get to, don't see a name here, but if you hear the ksh, that means I'm picking it up. All right. Line three.
2: Is the caller there?
5: Yes.
2: All right.
0: Who's this?
5: My name's Tony. I'm calling from Michigan.
2: Hi, Tony.
0: Tony, thanks for checking in. How's Michigan today?
5: Not as warm as it should be.
2: Yeah, no kid.
0: Yeah.
5: Yeah. Crap weather in Michigan lately. Anyway. So, I have a song for today.
0: Yes.
5: How about Danzig's Mother?
0: Thank you, Tony.
2: The one.
0: You show up and all of a sudden...
6: Number five.
1: Mother! Can you keep them in the dark for a while? Can you have a family wedding?
0: Let me guess, Scott. You thought I was responsible for this.
2: I did.
0: I am not responsible for this.
2: David?
4: That was me.
0: Wow.
4: I love Danzig, and I love this song.
0: I'm not a fan of Danzig.
2: I'm not either.
0: I just remember him playing a show with Marilyn Manson in the commercial for the concert.
4: The darkest night of your life, Danzig live.
2: No kidding.
0: You're no kidding.
2: Wow.
0: This is the Mark Lee Van Camp and Robin show.
4: Is your soul for sale?
2: Join us.
4: What is he, like 5'5 or something like that?
0: 5'4, I think.
2: He's a tiny little guy.
0: Yeah. I'd love to see a basketball game against him and Prince back in the day, battling underneath for rebounds.
2: Oh, Prince would have whooped him.
0: Yeah, I think so.
2: And Prince had a game, yeah.
0: Yeah, I think that's true. There were some honorable mentions we didn't have a chance to get to yet. From Mom's Song. That's a good one. Yeah. Fountains of Wayne. Oh, yeah. And then for Robin, he had Genesis.
2: Strange song.
0: But there's a couple other honorable mentions we need to get to as well. Coming up in a few. News update and the Robin's Trifecta all coming up.

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0: The Markley Van Camp and Robbins Show. Jamie Markley, David Van Camp, Scott Robbins. Got the Robbins trifecta coming up in just a few. News update, David Van Camp.
1: Oh, man. So California is going to be facing a gas

0: crisis, it appears. I mean, they're already like $2 above the national average there.
1: Yeah.
0: Because of taxes. And also, I mean, they've closed a lot of refineries because of environmental laws and regulations.
2: Yep.
0: So they're just not producing what they could. They import about 60% of their oil. Okay. And I love how one article from MS Now frames it. Well, they can't build pipelines because of the geography. Well, they could build refineries, but they keep closing them. Like, they could actually just produce it themselves. The stat here from KCRA, California leaders are bracing for even higher gas prices statewide within a matter of weeks if the war in Iran persists and the closure of the Strait of Hormuz. They've got enough oil and gas supply for 6 weeks. Beyond that,
1: buddy,
0: I don't know what's going to happen. And there are some experts talking about this. This is the Chevron El Segundo refinery director, Brian Stock, says he's never seen anything like the current supply situation in nearly 30 years on the job. It's like, look, I mean, 20% of the oil that comes in is from the Middle East. And so California is going to be seeing a pretty bad thing. And the questions after the 6 weeks of reliable supply is, you know, you're talking several more weeks to get oil to the state.
1: Oh, dude.
0: I mean, this is where bad policy does come into play in a huge way. Now, hopefully, another complication is the Jones Act, where basically we can't export oil from Texas and put it in California. It's crazy. So hopefully the Trumpster can handle that, but can, you know, get rid of that once and for all. But yeah, they're in a world of hurt. And as I mentioned yesterday, you know, you look at the stats of the whole green weenie stuff that California is all about.
1: Yeah.
0: They're getting blown out of the water by Texas in terms of solar and wind production and storage. And the only difference is that Texas says, hey, yeah, you want to build it? Build it. You want to spend the money? Spend the money. Do it.
1: Yeah.
0: That's cool. We're just not going to mandate it.
1: Can you name one place where left-wing policies work?
0: No,
2: you can't. And that's the thing. They keep voting over and over again for these people. Same people. And they're harming you. And sometimes the chickens don't come home to roost right away. It takes a while. But it gets there.
1: It's there. It's not sustainable.
2: No, it's not.
1: That's what you keep finding out. You
2: can't keep spending other people's money and expect them to hang around.
0: It is just really sad, too, because California, just as a whole, is one of the most beautiful places in America, if not the most beautiful place in America.
2: No question.
0: And just especially Southern California, you got great weather pretty much all the time.
1: Yeah.
0: And the left has just ruined it.
1: I know. Now, I've talked about it before. You know, my wife and I, our honeymoon in 95, driving down the coast from San Francisco down to Los Angeles, Route 1. It's awesome.
2: Mm-hmm.
1: There's so many cool things to see. And, I mean, there's a lot of great people. And unfortunately, it's run by a bunch of imbeciles.
2: Yes.
1: And it rules. There's, you know, a lot of places like that. And it is. You see more and more people moving, not just Texas, Florida, Tennessee. Now you're seeing South Carolina.
0: South Carolina's leading the league. Yeah.
1: Yeah. And we just heard from some friends on the Friday Five moving to Florida. And it's not like Florida doesn't have some issues, but they're just different.
0: Yeah.
1: Did you hear the story, by the way, up from Florida? And this was WINK News.
2: On your side.
1: This woman thought she had intruders in the house. It wasn't intruders. It was something different. And that's one of the things about Florida. You got to watch out for
3: it. Emma, now, this wasn't just a close call. This was a nightmare for a mother who had her baby just sleeping feet away from that door. She said the noises that she heard would send anybody running, thinking it was an intruder.
1: Yeah. You see it?
2: That's it?
1: Oh, my gosh. It started with a noise
3: getting louder by the second.
4: I thought somebody was breaking in because I never thought that the gators were going to enter my porch.
3: When she looked outside, two large alligators were locked in a violent fight.
1: Oh, yeah.
4: It looked like they were fighting over territory or something. It wasn't like a mating ritual that I had seen because there was blood and it had its hindquarters, like, in its jaws through the door.
1: Yeah. Yeah.
2: Oh, my gosh.
1: Well, it was the Crips and the Bloods. It was crazy. I'll tell you that. And wanted, they were lucky the cops got there before he busted out that nine.
3: Jammed into the screen enclosure, tearing through it.
5: My kids play here.
3: Leaving behind twisted metal and shredded mesh.
4: It was scary, and I just warned everybody else in the neighborhood, like, watch your kids, watch the dogs, because it was fast, and they were powerful.
3: Wildlife experts say this kind of behavior, while alarming, isn't completely unheard of, especially during mating season, which is right now.
6: There's gators that are showing up in places they wouldn't normally for a couple of reasons. One, big males are chasing out younger males in competition. Younger males are looking for new habitats. Mm-hmm. Males are looking for new habitats and territories. And sometimes the females are caught in the crosshair. They get scared off and go to new areas.
3: Experts.
1: The toxic masculinity that started with white guys and got passed down to the gators.
2: Well, it's two gators fighting over a female gator. I mean, it's as old as time.
1: Yes. And the weak ones, they get rooted out.
2: They do. They go hightail it and wait for some damsel in distress, I guess.
1: There you go.
2: Poor gators.
0: Now they identify as crocodiles.
1: Yeah.
2: Just want to say, what happens? Guys, just, you know, up your game a little bit. You don't have to do this.
1: Oh, a couple of holdovers from Friday Five. Songs with Mom, Mama, mm-hmm. Mother, the honorable mentions, right before your trifecta. LL Cool J.
2: LL Cool.
1: Did you play Mama on the Knock You Out?
2: Yeah, I did.
1: You didn't play a ton of rap.
2: Not a ton, but this thing.
1: That was a big one, huh?
2: Kind of leapt ahead of everyone else at the time.
1: Yeah.
2: Yeah. And Biden loved LL Cool J, too, which...
1: I forgot about that.
2: Yeah, remember that? Because he had a big, he was a big fan.
7: LLJ Cool J.
1: That's right. Yeah. Forgot all about that. It's incredible.
2: That's still okay.
1: Every time.
2: Yeah.
1: Yes.
2: Slade.
1: Yeah. Did you play Slade?
2: No.
1: Did you play the Quiet Riot?
2: Yes.
1: I bet you hated that. Because you were a fan of Slade back in the day.
2: Yeah.
1: Hilarious. Yeah, there were a bunch of them. Oh, yeah, one other thing I had mentioned that happened to be, and I don't think you believed me, that someone had covered Mother's Little Helper from the Rolling Stones, and it was, in fact, Tesla. Live in concert. Just so you know. See, it's fun. It's well done, isn't it?
2: I said they're a great bar band. They're one of the best bar bands in the world.
1: They have great originals, Scott. Even Casey would agree, right, Casey?
8: Yeah.
1: Thank you.
2: He probably Casey's played ready. A couple of those.
1: Oh, you better believe he did. He's ready to.
9: Yeah. Are you ready? It's the three most important news stories of the day.
10: I hit the trifecta.
9: Well, at least according to Scott Robbins. It's the trifecta on the Markley, Van Camp, and Robbins Show.
1: Every day about this time, Scott Robbins' top three stories helped by his hero.
8: I'm Casey Kasem.
2: All right, Casey, weekend is upon us, man. Big plans? You got big plans?
8: Yes.
2: Anything that would involve me?
8: Nope.
2: Yeah. Okay, that's what I thought.
1: He's busy.
2: Typical. Every weekend.
1: I
2: wasn't going to ask this week. I wasn't going to invite him anywhere. I thought maybe he'd invite me, but never does.
1: We're having a Tesla listening party. Some of the songs he played on Top 40, Signs and Love Song and stuff like
2: all
1: that.
2: The cover, all the cover songs. He played all the cover, all the originals, too.
1: Mm-hmm.
2: Is it going to be like one of those kind of weekends where he plays the original, then plays the cover?
8: Nope.
2: Okay.
8: I'm ready.
2: It'd be entertaining.
1: He's got to get going.
8: Three.
0: Number three, a Georgia mayor either really loves his wife or is really afraid of his wife.
2: I think a little bit of both. Mayor of a small Georgia town has axed the entire police force, which was like two or three guys. Why? Because they upset his wife. Hey, you're gone. She was accused of creating a hostile work environment. She worked for the city, too. And a lot of people frowned upon that. The town is called Colhuda. The mayor there, Ron Chinook, shut down the police department and fired. I guess they had 10 people that were employed there. I don't know how many were actual police officers, but alleged they made inappropriate comments about his wife on Facebook. He'll have none of it.
1: Ooh.
2: The PD has been dissolved and all personnel have been terminated. Don't make fun of my wife. I won't stand for it. And they said, well, hey, your wife's awful. That's why people were making fun of her. She's a terrible person. We had to work for her, and she's awful. And that's why we went on Facebook and said, this person is awful.
8: She threw a fit.
2: Yeah, it erupted last month. Several of the officers lodged formal complaints about her. She is, by the way, the former clerk. She has since resigned. But she's still the mayor's wife, and the mayor's still there, and they're making fun of her, and he'll have none of it. And man standing up for his woman right there. You got to like that, huh?
5: Now, on with the countdown.
1: Scott Robbins trifecta, top three of the day, up to number
5: two.
0: Number two, a Florida woman took a man home.
2: I hate these kind of stories because these guys are so stupid. They just fall for this stuff. A blonde, very attractive Florida woman was arrested after allegedly messaging a man on social media, really, and inviting him to her Miami apartment. Hey, I really think you're cute. I think we'd make a great couple. Why don't you come to my apartment? Okay. So he did. Nicole Kane, 30, that's her name, faces charges of false imprisonment and strong-arm robbery after inviting this guy over to her luxury condo. She said, be here by 8. Okay. She asked the guy over Instagram if he'd like to come over and have a couple of drinks with her just to meet up, and quickly took a bad turn, really. The victim was on her balcony, and she was with him. They were out there having a cocktail or two. Two other women come from outside the bedroom and joined them, and they started to confront him. And they demanded money. Give me your money! He's like, I don't have any cash. They said, okay, we'll just take your... Okay, we're going to pay one way or another. So they took a $300 gold cross pendant and a couple of other things off of him, a couple of rings. And he finally fled the apartment, screamed for help. And the police came and they did arrest these three women that were doing it.
5: Bad girls.
2: Guys, here's the thing, all right? Look in the mirror and then look at the picture, okay? And say, how does this attract that? Simple. They're going to rob you. They're going to steal things from you. You dope. Don't be led around, okay?
1: Well, wouldn't you have to know if you saw the guy? Did you see this guy's picture? Or are you just imagining?
2: I'm assuming.
1: Yeah.
2: I can assume all day, but this always happens. These guys are like, yeah, all right. And they think that some random woman out of nowhere just happens to glance at them and go, boy, well, that's the guy I've been waiting for.
1: Really? Because when he was younger, he read some story. I never thought this would happen
2: right.
1: to me.
2: It's all part of Penthouse. It's really, it's undermined an entire class of men for years.
0: Maybe she really likes my Knight Rider posting.
2: Exactly, babe, exactly.
1: Oh,
2: and usually it's
1: man.
2: A picture of them with a Knight Rider poster behind them.
1: Oh, yes.
2: And then she'll say, I love Knight Rider too.
1: Yeah.
2: Okay.
1: Kid is so sexy.
5: And the countdown continues.
0: I think The Rock is overrated too.
1: Scott Robbins trifecta.
2: Oh,
1: top three
2: man. Of the day.
5: And finally, one.
0: Number one. Democrat Representative Ted Lieu is issuing orders because apparently he thinks he's got that kind of power.
2: Well, Ted Lieu says that he is a red line because he was asked, who are you going to support for the Democratic nomination in 2028? Here's what he said. The person that I get behind must pledge to remove Trump's name from every single federal building. That's my red line in determining who I will support. That person must commit to it. Remove the stain of Trump's name from every single federal building and kick it off with a grand public ceremony doing so. You think I'm kidding? He said, I am not kidding. That's your top priority, huh, Ted? TDS is so strong, the first thing you want to do, a president to do, is to remove names off things. That is aspirational right there. That's going to help the country a lot. You dope.
5: And there you have it.
1: Scott Robbins trifecta, top three of the day. 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
1: News update, David Van Camp.
3: Oh, one liberal woman was taking the Virginia Supreme Court ruling very, very well. She was protesting. It was a rally of one because the Virginia Supreme Court said you can't. What you did with redistricting is illegal. No, you're not getting a 10-to-1 map in favor of Democrats. Here she is, though. Just walking by herself, screaming shame.
1: Who's the lucky guy?
4: Somebody's there. You know that.
1: No, I don't.
4: No, somebody is.
1: I don't know,
4: somebody's
1: man.
4: Just happy to be there.
1: Oh, boy. We got to get the Nimrod. There we go.
5: When the going gets tough.
6: Damn it, this is too hard.
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6: I love the poorly educated.
1: All right. Nimrods in the News. We're going to go a state over, West Virginia, Ward County. Cops got a call. Like, what happened again? This lady shot at me. She shot at you. Apparently, what had happened is this dude's rolling by this woman's house, and one of her chickens gets out on the road. He hits the chicken.
4: Oh, gosh.
1: She freaks out. She gets the truck. She follows him. He gets out and takes her gun out, starts firing it at the guy.
3: Dang.
1: Yeah, that's Nimrod's hit news. Yeah.
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2: According to President Trump, the U.S.-Iran ceasefire is still in effect even after an exchange of fire near the Strait of Hormuz. In a Truth Social post, he said the U.S. fired on Iran ships after they conducted attacks against three military ships moving through the waterway. Trump called the strikes a love tap. Meanwhile, Secretary of State Marco Rubio told reporters that Iran's response to the latest ceasefire deal was expected at some point today. Democrats are taking a hit in the redistricting battle after their new congressional map in Virginia was blocked by the state Supreme Court. Democrats drew up a map designed to give the party up to four new House seats, but today's ruling now delivers a major boost for Republicans as they defend their narrow House majority in the midterms. The court struck it down on procedural and technical grounds. Louisiana lawmakers are looking at plans to redraw the state's congressional map after the current one was struck down by the Supreme Court. State Senator Gary Carter is outraged that a second black majority district is on the chopping block.
7: We have over 4.4 million people in the state. A third are African American.
2: At one point, a fight broke out at today's legislative hearing. One person was removed. Outside of the hearing, protesters could be heard chanting, "Shut it down." It's Disclosure Day, with the Pentagon releasing the first batch of declassified UFO files, with more to come. The release comes after President Trump earlier this year instructed the Pentagon and other agencies to start releasing the files. One video submitted by U.S. Central Command personnel in 2013 shows what appears to be an eight-pointed star streaking across the sky, floating and zigzagging for nearly 2 minutes. Lawmakers want to remove the Secret Service from the Department of Homeland Security in a rare bipartisan effort. The new bill would transfer the Federal Law Enforcement Agency to the Executive Office of the President. The move follows several threats to President Trump's life and a record-breaking lapse in DHS funding. I'm Chris Craggio.
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6: Welcome back, Lars Larson Show. It's a pleasure to be with you live on the Radio Northwest Network, and I'll be glad to get your phone calls on a First Amendment Friday. And we have a lot to talk about. Before I talk about this crazy thing that goes on involving affordable housing and the fact that we are told by the governor, told by the mayor of Portland, told by just about everybody in the region who's in politics that we are short of housing. And then we find out that an agency run by the city of Portland that costs tens of millions of dollars is not just running tens of millions of dollars upside down in the red. They've just lost their CEO because their CEO is taking a gigantic salary, but apparently also junketing around America about 2 months out of every 12. So she lost her job, although she got a giant golden parachute that I talked about earlier this week. But she was overseeing the management of 7,000 so-called affordable housing units. And how many of them are vacant right now and have been vacant for some time? About one quarter of all those units are vacant now and have been vacant for some time. So every time you hear a politician who says, well, you understand we're in a housing crisis, we're short of housing. Actually, I don't think we're short of housing at all. I've even said that I think we are short of housing. I think that is way too hard to build apartment units, is way too hard to build condominiums, and most of the too hard comes from government. It is not because of the private sector. I mean, the private sector has its own problems. Labor is expensive, and materials are expensive, and we understand that. But you really can't change much of that. But you know the most expensive part of building housing that you can control? The cost of government. Tens of thousands of dollars that you have to spend in government permits before you're even allowed to put a shovel in the ground. Now, I want to dig into that one and the incredible mismanagement of the housing agency that Portland runs, which is in charge of 7,000 so-called affordable housing units, which it turns out are not a whole lot more affordable than the private sector. In other words, the taxpayers are on the hook for hundreds of millions of dollars. And in fact, the way that agency has been run, you're going to be on the hook for even more hundreds of millions of dollars. And I'm not exaggerating the size of the problem. Because you see, under the so-called leadership of Ivory Matthews, the woman who was let go and given that $175,000 golden parachute, 6 months pay because she effectively got fired from the job because she was running around taking $100,000 worth of junkets everywhere in America, including most notably to Hawaii. She was doing such a bad job, she couldn't get people in a so-called housing crisis to be able to rent units at subsidized rates that are supposed to be below market. Now, I want to sort some of that out, and I'll dig into the details. First, welcome to First Amendment Friday. If you want to join the best conversation in talk journalism, it's here every day at 866-HEY-LARS. And if you're a naysayer, as you know, naysayers always go to the head of the line, although we ask you to quickly get to the point you want to make where you disagree with me. I mean, about 30 years ago, I told one of my producers, we need to make sure that when people disagree with me, they get a chance to go first in line and make their argument as long as they're willing to stick around for a few questions from me. Now, sometimes that doesn't work out well for them. That's okay, but you are still allowed to go first in line at 866-439-5277. Send your emails to talk@LarsLarson.com and our poll on X today. Should we end the now 100-year-old ban on buying handguns through the mail? My answer to that is yes. And the U.S. Postal Service is considering a brand new rule that takes effect. Now, there are 22 Democrat attorneys general. You can pretty well bet that Oregon and Washington are represented among those 22 knucklehead attorneys general. And they say, well, the Postal Service lacks the authority to override a law that bans the mailing of concealable firearms except by licensed dealers. The Department of Justice argued the 1927 law is unconstitutional and that the patchwork of state gun regulations makes it difficult for lawful gun owners to transport their firearms. I would agree with that notion. So, get rid of the rule. Should we end the 100-year-old ban on mailing handguns? I would answer that one yes. You can answer it any way you like. By the way, the X poll found at Lars Larson Show and at LarsLarson.com is brought to you by Ultimate Truck Services. 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I do want to throw one thing out for your consideration. I have heard reports from people who know Chris Dudley better than I know Chris Dudley. And I know him through the show. He's been on the show before. He was on the show years ago when he first ran for governor. He was on the show more recently this year after he announced a run for governor. Lately, he's not been willing to come on. I think that's because I've endorsed Ed Deal, and I do think that Ed Deal is the best choice. Does that mean I think badly of Chris Dudley or Christine Drazen or David Medina or some of the other worthy candidates? I don't. But I just think the deal is the best deal. But in this case, I'd like to talk to Dudley, and here's why. I've been told by people who are very close to Chris Dudley that Tina Kotek offered him a job to keep him from running for office. Now, if you wonder, well, why would the governor of Oregon be interested in keeping Chris Dudley out of the race? At least on paper. It's not working out that way in the polls right now, but on paper, Dudley is the candidate who over the last 20 years has come the closest to beating the Democrat in the race for governor. So at least on paper, Dudley looked like a great opportunity. He came within about, I think, 22,000 votes of winning out of more than 1.5 million votes cast. So you'd say, well, he had a very good chance. So would Tina Kotek have had a benefit or earned a benefit by keeping Dudley out of the race? Yeah, she would have. And could she have offered him a position in government? I don't think Dudley's that concerned about the paycheck, but maybe Kotek thought if I offer him the chance to be part of the government for whatever salary he was going to get, that that will keep him out of the race. The answer is yes. Is that legal to do? The answer is absolutely not. It's called undue influence because Oregon, like most states, has a law that says you may not offer somebody anything of value. And by anything of value, you can't even offer a T-shirt because that has some value. You can't offer somebody anything in exchange for getting them to either vote or not vote, register or not register, run for office or not run for office. You're not allowed to do that. For example, if Joel Maha, one of my producers, said, Lars, I want to run for the legislature. And I said, I really want you to run. If you run for the legislature, I'll give you a big raise. That would be a Class C felony. I think that's what Tina Kotek has done. But I want to hear it directly from Chris Dudley. I don't want to hear it from his friends who tell me that he was offered a gig by Tina Kotek. I want to hear from Dudley himself. Did Tina Kotek commit a Class C felony and try to keep one of her competitors out of the race for governor? I'd love to know the answer, Chris. You're welcome on the show anytime. It's First Amendment Friday.

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24: 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You're bloody well right. 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
26: Hey, folks, can you even imagine the level of incompetence of the government here in the Pacific Northwest? In Portland, while we're supposedly critically short of housing, the city's affordable housing agency leaves 1,600 homes empty and does it for months. Home Forward's $1/3 million CEO gets fired for junketing off to Hawaii and everywhere else on the taxpayer's dime. In Seattle, the voter-approved funding for unsound transit, light rail, you know, falls $35 billion short. Now, that's billion with a B. $35 billion short, but those in charge of unsound transit, they have voted to build it anyway without the first clue as to where all that money is going to come from. They say they'll figure it out over the next 20 years. Both states spend the better part of $1 billion a year on the homeless. No one even seems to notice that the more money the government spends, the worse it gets. But the Democrat Party's favorite NGOs get a big pile of cash, so who really cares? The Interstate Bridge began, believe it or not, 21 years ago, is now up to almost $500 million spent without turning over a single shovel of dirt. And its director just quit not too many months ago after being paid almost $2 million over the last 5 years for that level of failure. Oregon and Washington still rank among the worst in America when it comes to crime, drugs, and school performance. And major brand-name businesses are calling up the U-Haul trucks. And the band played on. I can only hope that Oregon's seriously flawed and fraudulent vote-by-mail system actually delivers a victory for GOP candidate Ed Deal. Glad to get your calls on a First Amendment Friday, 866-HEY-LARS. That's 866-439-5277. Send your emails to talk@LarsLarson.com. I got an email about one of this program's most notorious callers over the last three decades. Brian writes in from Bend, Oregon. Lars, I love you to death. You're a rock star. But you got to quit putting that Theodore nut job fruitcake on the air. It's just annoying at this point. Other than that, a fantastic job. We appreciate you, and we do love what you do. Mad love, signed Brian. 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This one comes in from Glenn in Canyonville. Lars, I'm confused. Free Enterprise, Spirit, and JetBlue were denied a merger that was under President Biden by the government. So shouldn't the government offer some assistance for contributing to their demise? Senator Warren blames Donald Trump and high fuel prices. I thought the airlines bought their fuel a year in advance. My recommendation is for Pocahontas and Pothole Pete to apologize to all the employees who lost their jobs, or maybe spend some time on insider trading and stay out of other people's pockets. Signed, Glenn in Canyonville. And now today's Daily Grill.
22: Insane.
0: Are you completely insane?
22: Ridiculous.
1: They get more and more ridiculous.
22: Flat out dumb.
0: You're even dumber than I thought.
22: Who deserves today's Lars Grill of the Day?
2: Maybe they're just really, really stupid.
22: Presented by Oregon City Garage Door.
26: By the way, have you noticed that in government, at least in the Northwest, it seems to be rules for thee and not for me? So, many people have complained about the high level of crime, about the low level of policing, about the low level of prosecutions, about the low level incarcerating bad guys. Well, guess what Multnomah County did about it? As detailed by the Daily Dead Fish Wrapper, Multnomah County spent about 7 years ago, they spent $1.6 million a year on security services. Now, that was bad enough. By the end of this current fiscal year, that spending will be almost 10 times that level, $14 million, including $250,000 just to pay for the security detail for the county chair, Jessica Vega Peterson. The massive leap in spending, a sign of the times. No, it's not. It's a sign that government has said, we don't care if the people get protection from the cops and the courts and the prisons and the jails. We just want protection for ourselves. Our best email of the day, but you can send more, comes from Kevin. You can send them to talk@LarsLarson.com. Lars, in the past few years, we have received 7 ballots in our mail for people who have never lived at our address. The Secretary of State of Washington is now running an internet ad campaign saying, in essence, trust us with your ballots. The elections are secure. As for the signatures, a banking story. When I was in my 30s, I went to cash a check at the bank that I'd been using for decades. Teller looked at the signature, said it didn't match the one on file. She would not cash the check. A manager was called over, agreed. The signatures do not match. I then asked to see the card with the signature, and I agreed. It didn't match, but I noted that I was 8 months old when it says I signed it. I signed a new card, and the check was cashed. Bottom line, signatures do change over time, whether for banks or for voter registration. To your calls now. I want to start with Ben West, who is a Clackamas County Commissioner. Commissioner West, welcome back to the program. How are you?
3: Thanks for having me on, Lars. I appreciate it.
26: So you're running for re-election. What have you told the voters that makes you worth re-election?
3: Well, I'm running against the same opponent that I beat 3.5 years ago, a progressive out of Lake Oswego, a trial attorney. Her name is Sonia Fisher. And since I've been elected in 2023, before it was popular or we saw public sentiment change, I uprooted and gutted DEI in Clackamas County. Yes, that's in the Portland area. We do not have a DEI department or administration. That was one of the first things I did. You may have heard that the mayor of Portland came before Clackamas County and asked for millions of dollars to deal with their unsheltered or homeless population. He came panhandling to neighboring jurisdictions.
26: Yep.
3: I told him right then and there that that was a no because we don't trust your city council or you to solve anything. I asked him tough questions around Home Forward and holding them accountable on those different aspects where we've seen chronic failure. So I'm just a different approach than my opponent, and I think this is a seat worth holding to continue to have pragmatic solutions.
26: I would agree with you. In fact, imagine how many other problems we could address with all the money that would be saved if you took all the woke counties and simply stopped DEI, even if you didn't stop any other waste at all. If you just stopped DEI, imagine how many more sheriff's deputies you could hire. Imagine how many more spaces in jail you could provide.
3: Yeah, I mean, you keep seeing these massive budget shortfalls and these big, huge, bloated administrative state and all this red tape and bureaucracy. And there's never a real conversation about reducing those things and making sure that we're being good stewards of every single taxpayer dollar that we have the honor to work with.
26: Absolutely right. That's Ben West. He's running for re-election, and it's First Amendment Friday, and you're listening to the Lars Larson Show.
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2: 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Woman 1 says, "Cold day, huh?" Woman 2, "What's that?" Woman 1, "Kinda cold today." Woman 2, "Yeah, wasn't expecting that." Woman 1, "What is it, 47 degrees? 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Woman 2, "That would be sad." 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
0: Welcome back to the Lars Larson Show. I want to give you an example of a case, and then I want to talk to one of our favorite experts about this legal case, because it is absolutely horrific as far as I'm concerned, because it involves a man and involves a suspect.

0: suspect. And as a result of this man, a mom is dead. And the man we're talking about had 24 prior arrests where charges kept getting dropped. And the DA in the case was actually warned explicitly by the police, this guy is a bomb waiting to go off. Well, the bomb did go off. And as I said, a mom is dead. So now that we talk about it with Josh Marquis, who is the former VP of the National DA's Association. Josh, welcome back to the program.
1: Thank you, Lars.
0: Tell me what we should make of this Virginia prosecutor, Steve Descano. What do you know about him?
1: Descano is what I call an anti-district attorney. He was elected, beat a real good prosecutor, a friend of mine, in full disclosure, named Ray Morrow, who was the elected DA in Fairfax County until just a few years ago. And then Soros, like he did in many places, ran this guy Descano as a quote progressive. Descano has just been laying waste to this very important county, which abuts on Washington, D.C. And there was a horrific murder very recently where a 40-year-old woman was murdered by a immigrant.
0: Illegal alien.
1: Illegally from Sierra Leone.
0: Let's just call them what they are. Illegal alien. Alien's a term of art in the law. Illegal means he's not here legally. I think that's perfectly good, even though I know most woke folks don't like it.
1: Well, the only alien is not, you know, it's not like from, you know, Area 51, but the guy is an alien. And Descano was specifically warned by area police agencies, this guy is super dangerous. But Descano was so intent on basically carrying out this super woke agenda that the Soros people are pressing that he refused to do anything about this guy. And then, as you think pointed out, he exploded. Now, what is interesting is that, and as you know, and some of your listeners know from hearing me, not a big fan of Trump, but one of his best appointments is a woman named Haureen Dillon, who is the Assistant Attorney General of the United States for Civil Rights. And she is now going after this bad DA for some of these things and is heading up a criminal investigation. It's one of those times when I think the Trump administration is absolutely right to be doing what they're doing.
0: Well, and Josh, one of the things I didn't really, I guess I could have thought generically it would be against the law, but is it legal for any prosecutor, whether federal or state prosecutor, to weigh what are called immigration consequences? And I've volunteered, Josh, that many years ago I had a producer who was a legal resident alien in the United States. It was a young lady, and she was a Canadian alien, but she was, we called her a Canalian, and she had a green card. But she told me on any number of occasions, boy, if I ever break the law, I can lose my green card altogether. But they've made it illegal for a DA to sit there and say, well, I would charge this person with a crime they appear to be guilty of, but if I do that, it will have an effect on their immigration status. It's literally illegal to consider the immigration consequences, isn't it?
1: Well, it is, and particularly in blue states. And the reason they've done that is essentially ultra-liberal legislators have wanted to make it so that you can't in any way consider it. Now, this is coming back to bite Descano because essentially he was saying, I have to, you know, weigh the fact that this poor Sierra Leone refugee, which I guess just means anybody who enters the United States illegally, might get deported, and therefore I'm never going to prosecute him. Now, ironically, I think the feds do it differently, but of course, immigration is their bailiwick. In many states, there are laws that say the local prosecutor cannot even basically know about, or the police can't even know about immigration status. But the idea that, in this case, that he would basically give the guy a bonus for it is even more outrageous.
0: Well, let me ask you about this, too, because you're a lawyer, I'm not a lawyer. But I understand that the Constitution affords that everybody has to be treated equally under the law. Can you treat people equally under the law? If, say, somebody committed the same crime as Abdul Jalla, the guy from Sierra Leone, and but they're an American citizen, and they get charged with a full violation of the law. But Abdul does not because of his immigration status. If you actually followed that as a practice, which it appears Steve Descano did, you would effectively say, I'm not going to treat everybody who's committed a crime or thought accused of committing a crime, the same in my district, which is a violation of the constitutional rights of those people, isn't it?
1: Well, exactly, and that's why the Civil Rights Division of the Department of Justice, liberals may not like it, but this is the flip side to what happened for a long time. The claim was, oh, well, you're treating this person differently because, let's say, they're from South America. Okay, well, the flip can be true, too. If you're providing special protections for somebody because they happen to be from a particular country or of a particular ethnicity or religion or race or whatever else, and you're basically then the person from the United States is going to get a harsher plea, yes, that's fundamentally violating their constitutional rights.
0: Kind of, as I've said, it turns Americans into second-class citizens to illegal aliens. Last thing, and I want your thoughts on this, because you and I have been critical of George Soros for a long time. He put $600,000 into Descano's campaign fund. What is actually the agenda of George Soros, other than to create chaos and crime and people hurt and killed in this country? Is there any other legitimate agenda to what he's been doing?
1: Well, as a former journalist, I'm sure Soros believes in what he's doing, however wrong-headed it is. And what he realized is that fairly cheaply, he could dramatically affect criminal justice policy, because most prosecutor races around the United States generally don't get anywhere near that kind of money in them. So he realized that he could actually really tweak law enforcement by simply getting involved.
0: But you answer that, but what is his agenda? What's he trying to achieve? Just a lawless America?
1: Anti-law enforcement. He doesn't want people to go to prison. He doesn't want the death penalty. He doesn't want mandatory sentencing. He basically is pro-criminal, if we're going to get right down to it.
0: And I guess there's nothing illegal about being pro-criminal. And if you're a billionaire, you can support pro-crime activities all day long. Josh, anything else to say about Descano before I let you go?
1: No, we would hope that the voters in Fairfax County would get rid of him. They had an epic prosecutor named Bob Horan for over 32 years. The man was just a legend, and it's just a shame that this is happening there.
0: Unfortunately, that's true. Josh Markey, the former vice president of the National DA's Association, talking about Steve Descano, the current, DA or prosecutor in Fairfax County in the Commonwealth of Virginia. Back in just a moment. Glad to get your calls at 866-HEY-LARS. 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
9: 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In a moment, I want to talk about a really crazy situation in which public officials are actually discussing this idea. Should we allow hypodermic needles for use of illegal drugs to be distributed near elementary schools? The very fact that they even have to discuss that before they vote it down tells you a lot about the deficits in government in the Northwest right now. But I want to go first to Ray. Ray, welcome to the Radio Northwest Network, and welcome to First Amendment Friday. What's on your mind today?
10: Thank you, Lars. Good to speak to you. It's almost fireworks season, and I have a real concern. As dry as it's been, and, you know, I just don't think that we need to sell fireworks anymore. People are irresponsible. Where I live out here in South Salem, I've got fir trees and cedar trees. And every year it's like a war zone with these illegal fireworks from Washington that people are shooting all over. And if they get into these trees, it's going to crown and go down a whole entire block and cause all kinds of nightmares. And even last year, Lincoln City did a drone show as opposed to fireworks. But now this year, they're going back to fireworks. And, you know, I saw concerts in the 70s. I'm an old man. And we had laser light shows. And I just don't understand why we don't have a laser light show or a fog machine or something like that and get away from all these fireworks. And you know what,
9: Ray, slow down a second, Ray. Here's the problem. I think I totally understand your concern. I have a concern, too. I don't have a house now that's surrounded by trees, but I have had houses in the past that have been surrounded by trees. I have the same concern about fireworks. But here's my concern. Part of what you said contradicted part of what you said. And let me suggest it this way. You said, we've got to make it illegal to have any kind of fireworks at all, but our biggest problem is the use of illegal fireworks, which are obtained illegally and fired off illegally. Does that suggest that adding more statutes or adding more rules and regulations is not going to solve the problem if people are going to break the rules anyway? Because you just made it clear your house was put in danger of a potential fire in the trees by people who bought fireworks, illegally brought them into Oregon, and then illegally lit them off. So how does one more law solve the problem?
10: Well, I'm not sure, but I can tell you that I know that there's eco freaks out there July 4th night lighting off fireworks with their kids, and then the next day they're hollering about the environment and all the pollution in the air and stuff. You can't have it both ways.
9: No, but you understand that when it comes to Democrats and liberals, they have to have double standards, because if they didn't have double standards, they'd have no standards at all. I mean, they don't seem to see the problem with that. I mean, on almost a daily basis, Ray, I'm pointing out things that were said by liberals 5 years ago and completely contradicted 5 years later. Sometimes it only takes 5 months for them to contradict themselves. And I try to watch for the same thing in myself. If I decide to stand up for something, I guess I'm just concerned that I'm more tired. As much as I understand there's a real physical danger in your case when it comes to fireworks in your home, I'm concerned about a society that is increasingly hemmed in by rules on all sides. I mean, it's like we're like living in one of the worst HOAs you've ever encountered, where everybody gets to make a rule against something that bugs them. And pretty soon you have rules against everything. Do you think our society, I mean, there's a certain level of rules that I think you have to have any kind of society. You've got to set some guardrails. But should we set them up as in as minimal a way as we can? Or do you think we're all better off the more rules that we're under? Because, Ray, every single year, the legislature in Oregon, the legislature in Washington, and the Congress, they write brand new laws that hem everything in, and then next year they're going to write some more. I mean, it sounds like we're all caught up in a kind of big crazy quilt of laws in every direction. Do you think it's actually making our life better or worse?
10: Well, I'm thinking it leans more towards the worse with some of these laws. I know that there's church groups and Boy Scouts that sell fireworks to help fund whatever, but whatever happened to just having a car wash, you know? I just don't, you know, and my son was in Iraqi Freedom from 04 to 08, and the first couple of years he came home, and the fireworks, he had a little trouble with all the M80s and all the booms.
9: I don't doubt it.
10: He's doing better now.
9: It's a tough road to hoe for an awful lot of veterans, but I appreciate his service. Ray, thanks very much. Glad to have you on. It is First Amendment Friday. Let me go to John, who's a naysayer. Hey, John, welcome to the program. What's on your mind and what do we disagree about?
11: Okay, I'm really angry at you the other day for calling Christine Drazen a liar.
9: She is.
11: I know Christine. I didn't vote for her. I voted for Ed Deal. But Christine is not a rhino. I followed her legislative session on email.
9: Your phone's breaking up, but John, I got your point. I mean, you're saying she's not a rhino, but there are a number of conservative issues, including gun issues, on which Drazen has been too soft for many of us who are conservatives. Would you agree?
11: I don't think she's been too soft. The fact is, she's a Second Amendment person. You know, she's going to be the nominee.
9: But you can say that, but then when a bill comes up in the legislature and you, in the leadership of the legislature, have the ability to stop the bill, and you can stop it in a number of different ways, and you decide not to do it, you decide to go along and get along, to me, that's a rhino, isn't it to you?
11: Look, you can't call somebody a rhino based on just one issue. You can't. And you use rhino too often. And there are rhinos out there. And I'll say Lisa Murkowski, Alaska's probably.
9: And she is a rhino. And Susan Collins of Maine, she's a rhino too. I agree with you.
11: You throw the rhino term around too cavalierly.
9: Actually, this week I think is the first time I've used the word rhino in 6 months. So if I'm using it too often by using it a couple of times a year.
11: Chris, here's the deal, Lars. She is going to win the primary. She is. The polls have indicated that. They tell me the polls aren't always right. She's going to win. She's going to be the nominee. 100% if we want to not see a Kotek out.
9: Okay, you may be right. We'll see after May 19th. And, John, thanks.
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0: Christine Drazen. The 60 seconds I get for this ad isn't enough to tell you all the reasons our state government is broken. But here are a few. The Abernathy Bridge Project is over budget by $500 million. The Rose Corridor Freeway is now over budget by $400 million. The I-5 Bridge, over budget by $8 billion. And the worst part, no one was fired. The same people keep making the same tired excuses, and nothing changes. Our governor and her government can't be trusted with the money we've already given them, and they just keep asking for more, like her $15 billion transportation tax and new gas tax. How about living like the rest of us, on a budget? As governor, I'll hold our state government accountable and put the people of Oregon back in charge. I'm Christine Drazen. I'm running for governor, and I'm asking for your vote. Paid for by friends of Christine Drazen.
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5: President Trump says the ceasefire with Iran still holds after a military clash near the Strait of Hormuz. In a Truth Social post, he said the U.S. fired on Iran ships after they conducted attacks against three military ships moving through the waterway. Trump called the strikes a love tap. The Virginia Supreme Court is blocking a new Democratic-drawn congressional map from taking effect. Democrats were seeking a map designed to give the party up to four new House seats, but today's ruling now delivers a major boost for Republicans as they defend their narrow House majority in the midterms. The ruling comes weeks after Virginia narrowly approved the plan in a statewide vote that paved the way for the redrawn district lines. Former FBI Director James Comey's trial over his 8647 social media post is set to start in July as of now. Comey is facing federal charges, including threatening the president. In a written order today, a judge tentatively scheduled the trial start date for July 15th. Federal prosecutors have argued the image showing seashells arranged on a beach to read 8647 was a threat against President Trump. Comey will be arraigned on June 30th. Authorities in Northern California say there's evidence pointing to human remains at a home linked with the 1996 disappearance of college student Kristen Smart. San Luis Obispo County Sheriff Ian Parkinson says that's what prompted this week's search involving detectives and scientists that specialize in human decomposition.
6: Based on what we're looking at evidence-wise, that a human remains were there at one time or still there. So we can't call it Kristen, but we think there's evidence to support human remains.
5: The home in Arroyo Grande, which has been searched every day since Wednesday, belongs to Susan Flores. She's the mother of Paul Flores, the last person seen with Smart, who was 19 when she disappeared after a party at Cal Poly San Luis Obispo in 1996. In 2022, Paul Flores was convicted of first-degree murder and sentenced to 25 years to life in prison. The team on the property is testing soil and using ground-penetrating radar. I'm Chris Caraccio.
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6: 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Our poll on X today, should we end the 100-year ban on mailing handguns through the U.S. Postal Service? I would say yes. Get rid of the limitation. You can still enforce the laws. You'll find the poll on X at Lars Larson Show and also at LarsLarson.com, and brought to you by Ultimate Truck Services. 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It's a real pleasure to welcome back to the program John Lee, who is state representative. He represents a District 18 position too. And I want to talk about a subject that's become a familiar one on this show, although almost every week there's a new development in what ranks as the single biggest public works project in all of the Pacific Northwest. The last time we had something like that, whoops, way back in the day, it was a giant multi-billion dollar mess. And I would say the Interstate Bridge Project is not much smaller. In fact, it's grown. It has become an insane level mess, but we find out new and terrible things about it almost every week. And John has a brand new development to talk about today. John, welcome back.
7: Hey, Lars, thanks for having me on. A good citizen did a public records request, and we just found out this week that for his 5.5 years of boondoggle work on the IBR, former program administrator Greg Johnson was paid nearly $2 million. His salary ranged from just under $200,000 in his first half year up to $426,000 his final year here. It's an outrage when you
6: And all this for failing in the job. Is it fair to say that his leadership of that project, which has now grown to a low of $15 billion, may even be $18 billion, and may not even ever be built, literally, was not exactly a success story, was it?
7: No, it's a nightmare, and the whole program is in chaos. They don't have the money, and so as you alluded to, they're now going to phase the project. They don't even have enough money to build the first phase of the light rail project in search of a bridge, but they're going to include the path for light rail and without any trains on it, and that path is going to end 90 feet above the ground at the Vancouver waterfront. And they say if they can find the money, that transit component, which used to be $2 billion, is now $3.5 billion. And that's a 1.83-mile light rail extension. So you're looking at about $1.9 billion a mile. Truly an outrage, my friend.
6: And by the way, the other piece of the outrage might be this, because I think even Bob Ferguson with construction paper and crayons could connect the dots here. They hire Greg Johnson. He gets this gigantic payoff, almost $2 million over 5.5 years. And his former employer, a company called WSP, was hired on under his leadership as the general engineering consultant. Their first contract was $44 million. It exploded more than sevenfold to more than $300 million. Now, was that a coincidence that his former employer ends up getting a gigantic increase of sevenfold in the amount of money they're making from the project that their former employee was heading up?
7: Sadly, no, my friend. Both ODOT and WashDOT do a ton of business with WSP. And what I don't know is this type of outrageous contract being amended over and over again and exploding compensation the norm, or is it just abnormal to the IBR? One of the things we discovered was that in that contract, both WashDOT and ODOT appear to guarantee WSP a 32% profit for all their failed work. It's truly a ripoff of taxpayers.
6: It sure sounds like it. Now, here's the other piece to it, and I don't know if I suspect you agree with Bob Ortblad, the consultant, but He's the guy who has said that there are about eight different reasons that this project cannot proceed legally. And one of them is the environmental impact statement. Of course, here in the politically correct Northwest, you've got to have an EIS. Only the EIS was written for the whole project, the $15 to $18 billion project. Now that they propose to build the first phase when they may never even reach the second phase, isn't that EIS just a bunch of waste paper at this point?
7: Yeah, there were over 10,000 pages of just giving BS answers to citizens' legitimate concerns, and that's a problem in and of itself. But it was Joe Courtwright, the economist from Portland, that gave eight reasons that the
6: project...
7: Yeah, and it now fails federal standards on many levels. And it we would only hope that DOT Secretary Sean Duffy and his team come in and say this is out of control cost-wise and in no longer complying with federal guidelines. It's time to pull the plug and stop the bleeding.
6: Well, and didn't Courtwright point out, and I'm sorry I misidentified as Bob Ortblad, but Courtwright pointed out some of what is supposed to ameliorate or you know, diminish the environmental impact is the stuff in phase two. But if you only build phase one, they don't let you get away with that, do they? Where you say, yeah, we're going to have a big impact on the environment, but we'll fix that in phase two. Well, are you ever going to build phase two? We don't know. Maybe we'll only build phase one and phase two will never happen. Well, then that's automatically a no, isn't it?
7: Yeah, absolutely. And a different aspect of this, an awful lot of the environmental benefits, quote unquote, were because so many people, they alleged, were going to get out of their cars and ride the transit. Well, they created very false transit ridership numbers, something on the order of 26 to 33,000 daily riders, when currently we have less than 1,000 using transit over the Columbia River on the I-5. So that in and of itself was, in essence, a lie or a huge falsehood that they knew wouldn't stand ultimate scrutiny. So even the environmental benefits are fake, according to what the IBR proposed, if they delivered both phases. And with both states broke, Oregon especially, but both Oregon and Washington, there's no money to build the second phase, and they're going to have to find an extra $1.5 billion or so to finish phase one, and that's not guaranteed by any stretch.
6: I'm talking to State Representative John Lee from District 18, Position 2. And John, one of the things you've been pointing out for some time now is that crazy transit stop 80 feet off the ground at the Vancouver waterfront. I keep waiting because this does happen on my show. I'll warn people about something, as you've been warning people for years. And they don't get excited about it till it actually happens. I mean, I'm imagining that it's someday, if they go ahead and build this mess, despite the fact that it's illegal, despite the lack of funding, that at some point somebody's going to say, you've got a transit stop that's the height of an eight-story building, and you got to either walk up to it or take one of those always broken elevators that TriMet seems to specialize in. And you go, yeah, we warned you about it for years, and you never said a word about it. John, thanks for the update. Back in a moment at First Amendment Friday, your phone calls and emails, and you're listening to the Lars Larson Show and the Radio Northwest Network.

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18: Congresswoman Porter, your thoughts on the idea of funding health care for undocumented immigrants statewide?
19: Yes.
18: Yes. And,
19: and that's, by the way, what I think Californians deserve as answers to these questions.
20: That is Katie Porter, currently a member of Congress and not exactly an admired member. She is most infamous for pouring a pot of burning hot potatoes on her ex-husband's head. But she is now running for governor of California. And her argument during that debate this week was, well, Californians want to pay for the medical care costs of illegal aliens. I mean, that's the kind of insanity that the Democrat Party really represents. Welcome back to the Lars Larson Show. There was a lot of crazy going on this week, and I want to get into some of those, but it is First Amendment Friday, so I want to take your calls as well. 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That's 866-439-5277. 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Should we end the post office's 100-year-old ban on mailing handguns? I would answer that one yes. You can answer any way you like. You'll find the question at Lars Larson Show. Let me go first to Bill. Hey, Bill, welcome to the Lars Larson Show on First Amendment Friday. What's on your mind?
21: Hey, big guy. Thanks for having me.
20: Sure.
21: I was wondering about the redistricting. I understand what happened in Virginia, and I believe there's another state or two that's...
20: Indiana's another one where redistricting was a major issue, and Donald Trump had to put his foot down, and about five Republicans found out what happens when the president puts his foot down. They lose.
21: Oh, I love that. I love that. But what I'm curious about is other states that have redistricted, you know, have redistricted, can't even say the word. You understand?
20: Yes, now, I get it.
21: States that have race-based redistricting. Oh, my gosh, I can't believe I can't say it. Anyway, other states that have done race-based, are they under the microscope? Is there a chance that they are?
20: Because, for instance, Louisiana got shot down by the U.S. Supreme Court. Even the liberals on the court said, you're not allowed to draw a district so that you carefully draw around as many black people as you can. That would also apply to brown people or Asian people or even white people. You couldn't say, we want to make this district all white people or mostly white people. The Supreme Court finally is getting, Bill, to what I think you and I were told our whole lives that America aspired to, and that was a color-neutral society. in which nobody gets hired for a job because they're white. Nobody gets denied a job because they're black. Nobody gets granted entry to a school because they're black or because they're not black. You know, so if you have a race-neutral policy, the Supreme Court has said you can district that way, but you can't go out and say, we want to make sure that black voters have the greatest chance of electing a black candidate, usually a Democrat, although these days, oftentimes, black candidates, the best ones, are Republicans. And you say, well, hold on, are you allowed to do it based on a racial basis? I think any child could tell you, you shouldn't make decisions based on skin color. I mean, can you imagine a kid who came home and said, Mom and Dad, I got some great new friends, but there were a couple of people I will not be friends with because they're black. What would any reasonable mom or dad or grandma or granddad say to a kid who made that comment? You say, so you're making your friends based on whether they're white or whether they're black? Don't do that. You know, make friends based on who the people are that you want to be friends with, and forget about what their skin color is. Wouldn't that be a reasonable answer?
21: Oh, absolutely. Hey, yeah, sir, I'd like to make one comment before I go.
20: Please do.
21: I'm 62 years old, and in my lifetime, I always wondered what would happen if we ever had a president or a government that was actually working for the people. And I have been energized by what's going on in our country right now. And I've got a 25-year-old son. I'm trying to tell him to be patient. I'm like, buddy, I really believe things are going to get better in a way that I've never seen in my lifetime.
20: You know, I think you're right, and Bill, if I can add to this, I'm not trying to speak for you, but I know that I'm mad when I have to fill up with $6 gas as well, or $5.50 gas in my neck of the woods, but California is worse. But are there times where you occasionally pay more for something for a short period of time to achieve something, a greater good? When it comes to American national security, I would say that letting Iran get nuclear weapons is something that we have said cannot be allowed to happen and will be dangerous, not just to the Middle East, but to the rest of the world. Is it? And if I had to ask you this, let's say we've got this resolved with Iran. They're right on the edge of falling apart right now. And if this is resolved by early, say, by the middle of summer, and gas prices, I'm told by the experts, are going to drop fairly quickly the minute we know that that conflict is over, will it have been worth a few months of paying more, 50% more, for gasoline to achieve that end?
21: Absolutely. You kidding me? Iran having, you know, it just can't happen.
20: Okay, and because, Bill, does your son ever aspire to own a house?
21: Yes.
20: Then you've raised him right. But guess what? The year that he buys the house, he's going to say, Dad, this year is going to be horrible because I've got the down payment. I've got the closing costs. I'm going to have my moving costs. This year, my housing is going to cost a lot more than it ever has before. And if he doesn't understand this already, but you've raised him right, sounds like you will, you'll be able to say to him, yes, but son, next year you'll have the deduction on your taxes. Those initial expenses are over, and you will know that potentially for the next 30 years, your housing costs will stay the same number of dollars, even as everybody else's rent goes up. And if your son understands that and says, so I'm going to have a short-term pain for a long-term gain, he will understand that implicitly. He may even do what I've done before, Bill. There was a point in my career where I was making, at that time, the most money I'd ever made, $30,000, $15 an hour. And I quit that job to take a job in television. I went from $30,000 a year to $18,000 a year. And believe me, at the time, I looked at it and I said, well, I hope this bet pays off. And you know what? It did. I mean, I got tired of television, but the point is the short-term pain was worth the long-term gain. I think that's going to be true of what we're doing with Iran, and only Donald Trump. Every other president has said we can't let Iran get nuclear weapons. Donald Trump is the only one who's been willing to say, and we will make it happen.
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7: Welcome back to the Lars Larson Show. It's a pleasure to be with you. I know that Americans do not trust big technology, but I think when it comes right down to it, they trust Washington, D.C. even less when it comes to protecting your kids from the kind of threats they might meet online. So, I wanted to get Sean Stevens on. Sean is the chief researcher at the Foundation for Individual Rights and Expression, otherwise known as FIRE. Sean, welcome back to the program.
8: Hi, thanks for having me, Lars.
7: So tell me this. There's a brand new poll out that finds that if Americans want anyone to watch over their children's browsing online, it's mom and dad and not Big Brother and social media companies. I got to tell you something. I'm really gratified by that result because I think it should be mom and dad that are the primary watchdogs. What should we make of that?

0: I don't think it's very surprising. The other group of individuals that they prefer, that people preferred over the federal government and the tech companies were teachers. They weren't as popular as parents, but it's kind of like, wait, individuals I know, I trust more. I think that makes a lot of sense.
1: Yeah. And in fact, should we have the government involved to any great extent? I mean, maybe a little bit on the fringes, but does the government really have a role in deciding how to police social media? Because my impression of the government, even before the pandemic, was government likes one-size-fits-all kinds of guardrails. And they'll just say, okay, we're throwing up a giant wall around this. And you say, hold on, we don't need a giant wall. We need some guardrails. And the government's attitude is, well, no, we've got to have one solution that fits all different variations of this problem. And the government never can find a way to fine tune it, but individuals can do a very good job of that.
0: Yeah, I'd agree. I think there are some things that the government and the companies should regulate. I mean, there's like child pornography. You probably want to gate pornography, other things that are like, you know, open discussions of committing crimes maybe should be things like that that aren't protected by the First Amendment should be things that you should try to regulate. But I don't think you can have this one size fits all thing to regulating expression between human beings on the internet. A lot of things are going to be on like a case by case basis that you really have to review the specific details of.
1: Well, and you gave one of the clearest examples because it is an absolute. I mean, when it comes to child pornography, it is absolutely forbidden to produce it. It's absolutely forbidden to sell it or to buy it or to possess it or to transfer it. Where you have an absolute like that, yeah, government guardrails work out great. But even when you say what's covered under the First Amendment, if you say, well, you can't discuss crimes. Well, I see people discussing abortion all the time online. And frankly, I think killing babies is a criminal act. But people discuss it all the time. So the minute you start to draw boundaries, you say, well, you can't talk about things that are immoral. And you say, you mean like killing babies? And then all of a sudden you've got a big discussion between people who think it's only moral to allow killing babies and those of us who don't think you should be able to kill them at all.
0: Yeah, and there are, you know, I'm a researcher, I have a PhD, not an attorney, but there are court rulings that deal specifically with the abortion issue. So there is First Amendment, like, what case law on that. And so, yeah, I would just basically be saying we should largely be following that, which leaves most expression, you know, it's basically saying stay out of most of the expression online and let individuals, you know, regulate themselves. And we have pretty clear examples of where the guardrails are and what the exceptions are. And yes, there might be some gray areas, but we should have those discussions.
1: You know, one of the things I don't understand, Sean, is this. I mean, there have been industries that have said, why don't you let us do self-regulation and we'll set some standards? And I would think with, you know, if it's trust but verify, say, okay, go ahead, set your own limits and basically police your own industry. I would think that social media companies, if they want to avoid having the government come in and tell them what to do, and I don't think the users want the government telling them what to do, that the social media companies themselves would say, we're going to be the gold standard. We'll be the good housekeeping seal of approval standard for social media. And if anybody wants to be allied with us, then they can have those same kind of standards. And if you want to be out on the fringes, then everybody will know, yeah, don't trust those folks. They don't have any guardrails.
0: Yeah, you know, I think there's this might get a little bit beyond the bounds of talking about free expression a little bit, but they, some of those big companies might have some other interests into welcoming some government regulation into their industry because it might allow them to box out, you know, upstart competitors.
1: Yep. Well, and, it, you know, because I think back, I mean, it's before my time, and I know it's before your time, Sean, but the meat industry used to be notoriously bad in America. And then there were companies saying, hey, put some regulations on us because we do a good job of, you know, packaging meat or, you know, slaughtering, you know, animals and producing meat products. And all these other fly-by by night folks, they're the ones that are the problem. But I know that part of their agenda was box our competition out, and they liked that idea a lot. Yeah. Although, you know, the other companies were free to produce a good quality product or not. And I wouldn't have a problem with boxing out the people who can't maintain their own quality.
0: Mm-hmm. Yeah, I mean, another example in the realm here, which might, you know, it's more on the other side of maybe it is a little bit of a risk, is, you know, we've, to pivot back to free expression and a lot of what FIRE does.
1: Yeah.
0: We kind of let colleges and universities self-police themselves on this matter for a long time. And now the backlash is occurring in the form of harsher government regulation of speech on campus. And while I have plenty of concerns about that, there's also a little element of you did bring some of this on yourself by not self-policing very well.
1: Yeah, that's what they did, except that it seemed as though all the colleges went wrong in the same direction. Should we be suspicious of that?
0: Yeah. Well, when the mistakes all you know, point in one direction, I think there's some things to consider there for sure. I would say there's lots of mistakes in one direction, but there are, you know, FIRE does this every day, and there's plenty of examples of, you know, more left of center speech also being centered on campus, even though right of center speech probably is targeted with more zeal and more often.
1: Well, and you and I both know, I mean, I've had plenty of friends who are conservatives and they're activists as conservatives, and they'll go to give a speech on campus. Mm-hmm. They'll be shouted down. They'll be physically threatened, you know, with expulsion. And yet American college campuses are completely friendly to all the terrorists out there who say, oh, no, we're in favor of all kinds of radical things. And the colleges say, you folks are welcome. But the other folks, those folks better stay off campus. That's Sean Stevens from FIRE, and you're listening to The Lars Larson Show and the Radio Northwest Network.

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18: Welcome back to The Lars Larson Show. It's First Amendment Friday, and in a moment, I want to tell you about a public high school that is throwing a graduation ceremony. Only it's a segregated graduation ceremony. It is only for black students, not for white students, not for Hispanic students. I'll get into the details of that in just a moment. First, though, welcome to First Amendment Friday. It's a pleasure to be with you, and I'm glad to get to your phone calls and emails. And on that note, Jason joins us on First Amendment Friday. Hey, Jason, welcome to the program. What's on your mind?
19: Hey, Lars. I just had a few things to say about Teflon Don and my thoughts on the Iran conflict so far. If you place economic sanctions on a country or on the civilian population that caused the riots and causes the unrest to begin with, and then you go in and you try to punish the leadership for retaliating against the populace, it's like leading them to the battle. You know, it's like setting them up for making me guess,
18: Jason, are we talking about Iran?
19: Yeah.
18: Okay, but hold on. You're saying because we started doing what we're doing with Iran now is why they've had civil unrest and an unhappy population. Except I hate to let facts get in the way of a good liberal opinion, but in Iran, there were lots and lots of massive protests that happened when President Obama was president about 15 years ago. And all of the public opinion polling I've seen out of Iran says the people of Iran are not happy at all with their local leadership. Now, that's not the reason for the United States to go after them. The reason for the United States to pursue Iran is to keep them from getting the kind of weapons that both Democrats and Republicans in America say we can't afford to let Iran get nuclear weapons. And there have been prominent Democrats who said it as well. But here's the problem. You start with the premise that we caused the civil unrest because of the actions against Iran, except the civil unrest has been going on in Iran by an unhappy population for at least the last 20 years.
19: And the nuclear research has been going on since the 1950s, and they got
18: Hold on. Is there a difference between nuclear research and actual production of weapons-grade uranium? Because there is a big difference, isn't there?
19: No, there is a big difference. You can do lots of different things with nuclear
18: Jason. If you have uranium and you enrich it to about 6%, do you know what it works really well for? Civilian production of electricity, which Iran says that's what we're doing. Except their production of uranium has taken it to 60%, which means it's a short jump from 60% to 90% pure. Do you know what 90% uranium is good for? Weapons. Is it good for nuclear power production?
19: Right.
18: It is not.
19: So are you concurring that we gave them their nuclear technology after World War II?
18: Would I agree that Iran under the Shah got the nuclear production technology? The position of the United States toward Iran ever since 79 and the hostage crisis has been Iran is the biggest sponsor of terrorism on planet Earth. So whatever was done or not done under governments that existed in the 50s that by the late 1970s did not exist anymore, what's the relevance of those two?
19: Well, there's not really much relevance, but the nuclear option in Iran, he's been hinting that he wants to nuke Tehran. I mean,
18: no, hold on. When has Donald Trump said he might nuke Tehran? if you wanted to say he's hinted at it, tell me what Donald Trump has done or said that hints that we might
19: nuke Tehran. I'm not quoting Donald Trump. I'm just saying it's hinting towards the fact that they want to nuke.
18: Who is hinting we might nuke Tehran? Tell me who.
19: Just the other night, they said it's going to make it look like it's going to glow at night.
18: Well, there are lots of things that are kinetic attacks that would make something glow other than nuclear weapons. But are you suggesting that Donald Trump has hinted he may nuke Tehran? Because I haven't heard anything of the kind.
19: Well, that's where the leadership is underneath Tehran in bunkers that are nuclear.
18: Oh, I'm sure the leadership is leaving the civilian population on top. But Jason, let's go back to this. Is Iran the biggest sponsor of terrorism on planet Earth?
19: Sustainably over the last 40 years or so, probably.
18: Almost 50 years, yeah. Like, okay, so we've agreed they back terrorism, they fund terrorism, they equip terrorists. They equipped the terrorists for October 7th. They've equipped the Hamas. They've equipped the Houthis. They've equipped Hezbollah. So they're terrorists. Should they ever be allowed to get nuclear weapons with that in mind?
19: No, of course not.
18: Okay, so, and has every president talked about keeping Iran away from nuclear weapons? I mean, Clinton did, Obama did, even Biden did, and Trump has. Has any American president till Trump actually taken action that would keep them from getting nuclear weapons?
19: Yeah, they have. It only makes sense. You know,
18: well, hold on. Other than Trump, Jason, which other president took any actions that actually prevented them from enriching uranium and creating a nuclear weapon? Tell me the name.
19: Didn't HW do that?
18: No. They all talked about it, Jason. They all talked about it. But nobody actually took the action to say, if you try to do this, we're going to pound your nuclear program into a big bunch of rubble under a mountain. And if you keep it up, then we're going to go in and take more actions to make sure that you agree never have nuclear weapons. Now, Jason, after World War II, what did we tell Japan? Japan wrote their own constitution and said, we will no longer have offensive capabilities, because prior to World War II, Japan had been expansionist. They tried to expand into China. They tried to expand into Korea. They were a war-making country. After World War II, has Japan been a well-behaved national entity?
19: They're stuck in the 50s. They haven't.
18: Well, they're not. I mean, their economy has had both good years and bad, or good decades and bad decades.
19: It's ahead of us by about 30 years.
18: But have they been? Well, their economy is kind of in the doldrums right now because they don't. Their economy is not growing. But other than that, Jason, have they tried to make war on anybody else?
19: They've been isolated.
18: They've been what? I don't even know what that word means. But Jason, maybe you know what it means. It's First Amendment Friday, and you're listening to The Lars Larson Show.
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7: President Trump says the current ceasefire is still in effect and warns Iran to accept the latest U.S. peace deal. In a Truth Social post, Trump said the U.S. fired on Iran ships after they conducted attacks against three military ships moving through the Strait of Hormuz. Trump added that the U.S. would knock them out a lot harder and a lot more violently if Tehran doesn't accept the deal. Wall Street is closing higher to cap a positive week. Both the S&P 500 and NASDAQ hit new record highs as tech stocks rallied following a strong jobs report. All three major indexes posted weekly gains on strong earnings and hopes for an Iran deal. At the closing bell, the Dow gained 12 points to 49,609. The S&P 500 rose 61 points to 7,398. And the NASDAQ jumped 440 points to 26,247. Virginia Democrats are fuming after their new congressional map was blocked by the state Supreme Court on technical grounds. Democrats were seeking a map designed to give the party up to four new House seats, but today's ruling now delivers a major boost for Republicans as they defend their narrow House majority in the midterms. President Trump is announcing a three-day ceasefire between Russia and Ukraine. It starts tomorrow and ends Monday, coinciding with Russia's Victory Day. The president said it also includes a prison swap of 1,000 prisoners from each country. Consumer sentiment fell to a new low in May. Matt Mattinson has more.
8: The University of Michigan's early reading for the month slipped 3.2% from April's record low. Inflation fears were the primary factor driving the drop as gas prices soar due to the Iran war. The survey's chief economist noted concerns about high prices and buying conditions were driving the downward trend in sentiment. The inflation outlook actually eased slightly but remained high, with consumers expecting to see prices up 4.5% a year from now.
7: The NFL will avoid having replacement referees this season. The league and the NFL Referees Association ratified a new collective bargaining agreement today. I'm Chris Caraggio.
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2: Welcome back to the Lars Larson Show. It's a pleasure to be with you, and I'm glad to get you your phone calls and emails. It's a First Amendment Friday. We're live on the Radio Northwest Network throughout the states of Oregon, Washington, and Idaho, providing honestly provocative talk. And these days, we're live on television, too. Hey, Portland CW, that's KRCW, and thanks a lot for watching there as well. I think that when it comes to the primary election in Oregon, although I'm not an Oregon voter, I've been asked, well, who would you support if you were an Oregon voter? I vote in Washington State, so I'm under the thrall of all the craziness in Washington State, including the state Supreme Court that says, no, you're not allowed to vote on things, citizens. Only lawmakers are allowed to do that. They represent you. But people asked, and so I said, Ed Deal is the guy. Now, do I get anything for that? No, I don't want anything for that. I'm just telling you what my choice would be. So, are we going to see, on the 19th of May, Oregonians pick the first Republican to be able to beat a Democrat? And in this case, I think Tina Kotek is more than beatable. I think that she needs to be removed. Even her own party is unhappy with her. And she doesn't have anything she can point to and actually say, I fulfilled that promise, or I solved that problem. In fact, almost every problem she identified as things that she said she would take on as governor of the state of Oregon, elected on stolen FTX cryptocurrency, illegally donated to the Democrat Party, she hasn't done anything. In fact, almost everything has gone backwards. So I wanted to bring on Jim Passero. Jim is a principal at the public affairs company called Third Century Solutions. And Jim, it's good to have you back on the program.
6: Well, thanks, Lars. I'm also a former KXL weekend radio host.
2: How about that on our flagship station in Portland? So I'm glad to hear that as well. What should we make of the primary election? And is Ed Deal going to be the choice of Republicans in the state of Oregon to represent them in the November general election?
6: I don't know if Ed's going to be the choice, but I think he's the best Republican candidate that's run for governor in 30 years. He reminds me so much of Vicatia. He's the depth and training and articulation and the heart that he brings forward on issues I was not expecting this. I was expecting to vote for Chris Dudley, and I like all the candidates, but when I watched him campaign and what he's done in this state and his level of talent as an engineer with 2 degrees from Stanford with the personality that he has, I'm overwhelmed. We have a chance to change the state with such a talented candidate, and yet he's got one third the money that Christine Drazen has and Chris Dudley has. And I really feel like spanking the grassroots in Oregon because, you know, we talk and talk and talk, and then we have a terrific candidate, and he, you know, he's only raised $600,000-$700,000 compared to their $2.3 million. And it's like, you know, I think he's going to win, but I know he would win if he had been properly funded. And I, you know, you've done a good job endorsing him, but are people just asleep right now? I mean, you gathered 250,000 signatures in a month. I don't know if people can appreciate a leader anymore. Their attention spans are too worn down, and they don't, and I sound like a school mark, they don't read anymore. And it's just like all of a sudden somebody comes to, would you agree? We've been through a lot of candidates, Lars, you and I have.
2: We have.
6: Over the last 20 years. And there were a lot of successful people, but they were very mediocre politicians, very mediocre in talent. And Ed is just, there's just a big difference between what he's got and the people we've run before. Would you agree
2: with
6: that?
2: Ed connects with people in a way that the others do not. And frankly, look, I've got nothing bad to say about Chris Dudley, although I'm a bit disappointed that the minute, people have been asking me, who do you think is the best candidate? And I think there's nothing or few things more useless than a talk show host who doesn't have an opinion on a current subject of discussion. You've got to give somebody. And so I said, okay, I think it's Deal in looking at all three of them. And again, Dudley is the one one who came numerically the closest to beating a Republican, but did not.
6: Right.
2: Now, I don't know how much of that is the flawed voting system in Oregon, which I think is fraudulent, but that doesn't matter. What does matter is he came very close. And in fact, I wanted to ask you about something, because I know some people who are quite close to Chris Dudley who've told me that Kotek went to Dudley in the fall of last year before he jumped in and allegedly offered him, I'll give you a position in government. I don't think he's worried about a paycheck. I think he's, but he may want to be in a position of influence. If Kotek did that, you know, she committed if she did that. And I haven't heard it from Dudley himself yet, but I've asked him to come on the show in the last couple of days saying, I've heard this story. People have been telling me you were offered a gig by Tina Kotek. If she did, that is a Class C felony under Oregon state law. That means she broke the law, which could be a game changer in and of itself, even if Dudley is not where he needs to be in the polls to be able to win the race, and even if he may not get the nomination. If he were to go public with that story and tell us, tell me on the air, I was offered a job by Tina Kotek to stay out of the race. That's a criminal offense by Tina Kotek that I think even the current attorney general, that insurance shyster who's the attorney general, would have to take notice of, wouldn't he?
6: Yes, but that's not what's in Chris's heart. I mean, Chris has got, what a great guy, and he wants to change and save Oregon, and that's what he's focused on. So I've heard the rumors, too. I probably think they're true, but Chris is, you know, he wants to save Oregon, and I feel I helped encourage him to run, and then I met Ed Deal. I feel like, you know, I left him at the altar. You know, I'm a turncoat. But I, when you meet a candidate of this talent, and again, I cannot believe that everybody listening, you know, do your part. Send him $25 or $50. I mean, this is ridiculous.
2: I agree.
6: That we would let somebody this talented. And I don't want to hear from the grassroots anymore about this or that or this or that if they're not going to spend $25 on that deal. Because he's working so hard and he has so much talent. And it's up to us to open our eyes and see it. Because if I want to live in the Oregon that Ed Deal lays out and envisions. That's the state I want to live in. And we knew at one time under Vicatea, his imagination and what he did when he went to Japan and he brought 200 companies and he created a television show and brought Oregon back to life in the 1980s. Ed's got the talent to do that again. That's exactly where we are. But, you know, the citizens have got to, they got to do their part.
2: Yeah, they
6: and
2: do.
6: So,
2: Jim, yeah, all I'm suggesting is that if Dudley gets past the primary and does not get it, he needs to go public with that story. He needs, because if you say we have a governor who was elected on $500,000 in stolen money, and it was stolen, and then it was illegally donated to the Democrat Party of Oregon. And that got her elected, and I've been harping on that ever since, and nobody was ever prosecuted for breaking the law. And if Dudley knows that she broke the law again and tried to sabotage an election by offering somebody a job, she broke a law. It is specifically illegal to offer anybody anything of value in exchange for not running for office. That is Jim Passero. Jim is with Third Century Solutions. He said Ed Deal is the real deal, and I agree with him. Back in a moment. 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
2: I'm Christine Drazen. The 60 seconds I get for this ad isn't enough to tell you all the reasons our state government is broken. 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The Rose Corridor Freeway is now over budget by $400 million. 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
20: 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Here's Republican Chris Dudley talking about coaching his daughter, Emma.
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24: 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And naysayers always go to the head of the line on the Lars Larson Show. Almost 30 years of doing that. The poll on X today: should we end the 100-year-old ban on mailing handguns? Now, a couple of you have emailed and said, well, what about rifles? Handguns were banned from being sent through the mail about 100 years ago. Now the U.S. Postal Service is considering overriding that 1927 federal law. I'd say, yeah, make it easier for law-abiding people to buy guns or send them through the mail. 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I'm going to start with Doug. Hey, Doug, welcome to First Amendment Friday. What's on your mind?
25: Good afternoon, Lars. I'm just considering who to vote for governor. I've kicked it around between Ed Deal and Christine Drazin and what's the trailblazer's name?
24: Chris Dudley.
25: Yeah. Chris Dudley, that's him. I'm torn up whether torn between whether to go with Dudley or not, due to the fact that he did drop out of the race back a few years ago.
24: No, he didn't drop out. He ran to the end, and he came very close to winning. He came within about 22,000 votes of winning. He lost to John Kitzhaber.
25: Okay. Oh, I was under the understanding that he dropped out there at the last minute when they were counting all the final votes to figure it out. Okay.
24: Okay, tell me this, if you're trying to make the decision between the three, and I've endorsed Ed Deal, so I've got a dog in the fight. Sorry, Ed, Ed's not a dog, but, what's the criteria for which you, what do you want to see out of a governor that's going to guide your decision?
25: I would like to see a governor who would actually stand up and work for the public. As far as taxes, reducing taxes, running the government like it should be and not making your own bank account look a little.
24: They're all going to say they're going to do that. Do you see any indication among the three that you mentioned? Dave Medina is the fourth candidate, but I think David's kind of out of the running at this point. Yeah. But which one do you think will take the stronger stance when it comes to reinvigorating the economy, getting the government out of the way, and reducing taxes?
25: Well, I think Ed's got a better platform. He's been talking a little clearer about it. Christine's had her shot as governor. Chris has had his shot. Let's see how Ed does with it. Let's see what can happen with him.
24: Sounds like you've made a decision. Thanks for the call. Let's go to Chris Christensen, who's running for Metro President. Chris, you heard me talking about that crazy bridge project that is now 21 years along, $500 million spent. Not a single shovel full of dirt has been turned over. If you won and became the Metro President, Metro Council President, what would you do about it?
0: Well, first, Lars, I want to say thank you for taking my call and thank you for your show. And your guest earlier, Josh Lee, is very, very helpful. I think, if anything, that $2 million should go to you because you provide more common sense to the subject than pretty much anybody. But just, yeah, I'm running for Metro President. So we, for people who don't know, Metro is the Portland regional government, and they play a key role in the Interstate Bridge Replacement Project. So whoever sits in that chair as president is going to guide the financial decisions and the funding that the Metro Council approves for the bridge or not. Now, I absolutely do not believe that there should be light rail, first and foremost. I want to go on the record of saying that. And, you know, I've been studying this a lot, and your show has been one of the best consulting sources. I think you're the best bargain for a campaign consultant that anybody at my level could have. So
24: thank
0: you for everything that you do.
24: Well, at this point, should we build the bridge at all? Because you know that the bridge that they've designed right now is predicated on light rail. It's almost as though, and it really is, light rail with a bridge as an excuse for building the light rail. So given that, given the fact that they don't have the 15 to 18 billion to build it, should they be building it at all?
0: Well, if people vote for my opponent, Juan Carlos Gonzalez, who currently sits on the Metro Board, he's already proposed to have the light rail go through. He's on the Regional Transportation Board, and he's tied in closely with TriMet. So the only way you're going to get the bridge built with an independent voice and without the light rail component is by voting for me, Chris Christensen. And I used to live on Hayden Island, Lars, and like you, I'm a boater on the Columbia River. I learned to sail out there and sailed my entire life. So I know the ins and outs and ups and downs and over and under of that bridge. And I know Hayden Island, and Hayden Island would be much better served by a bus line. It would be much less expensive. So there should not be light rail on the bridge. And I look at six precedents, right? I'm looking and studying the precedents. We've got the precedents. We've got the I-205 bridge. We've got the Markham Bridge. We've got the Fremont Bridge. All precedents of bridges that have built over a river in Portland at a much lower cost than what we're proposing. But there are two other bridges, and one that you brought up recently last week, which is very interesting, which is the one in Maryland, which went over budget, and they were using a progressive design build concept, which is basically, let's start the building and let's figure it out later. And of course, what happens is they got stuck betwixt and between, because now the bridge estimates have gone up. So that was, I thought, a good example, but it's turned out to be more of a cautionary tale. But there's also a project in Virginia called the HRBT, the Hampton Roads Bridge Tunnel Project,
24: which
0: doesn't really, it's not an either or question. It's not a question of, do we have toll lanes or not have toll lanes? We can have both. We can have free lanes, and we can have an expedited toll lane, which could support a bus line system. We can have up to 8 lanes of traffic over that bridge by using and looking at the precedents. And these other bridges are coming in at, you know, $3.9 billion, much less or much more in line with the original estimates that people had in mind and the available funding. So
24: I totally agree with you. Chris, thanks for the call. On First Amendment Friday, let's go to John. Hey, John, what's on your mind? John,
1: well,
24: if you've missed.
1: Yes,
24: John.
1: Can you hear me?
24: What's on your mind, John?
1: Well, I was calling in. Did you see recently about the miners that were being trafficked on 82nd Avenue?
24: Yes, I sure did. And they managed to bust that up and save those girls. I think it was all girls. Yeah.
1: Well, yeah, because unfortunately, you know, because of the female biology, and women are different than men. Women are more.
24: That'd be news to Ketanji Brown Jackson, but yes, they are.
1: Because women are more susceptible to opioid abuse, and I think you'll find out these women were probably, or young girls were probably being trafficked using drugs.
24: I would imagine that's the case. John, if that's the point, I hope that was the point you wanted to make. It is First Amendment Friday, and you're listening to the Lars Larson Show on the Radio Northwest Network.
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0: Welcome back to the Lars Larson Show. It's First Amendment Friday. Let me suggest just something to you. Lately, there's been a soundbite from Barack Hussein Obama running around talking about how wrong it would be to use the DOJ to go after your political enemies, which is kind of rich, given that the Obama and the Biden administrations used the DOJ for exactly that purpose many, many times. But this case is going to knock your socks off. Consider this. Go back about 5 years. So we're right in the middle of the first full year of the pandemic, December of 21. So I guess that would put us about a year and a half into the pandemic. And you're a doctor running a clinic, a monoclonal antibody clinic at FedEx Field in the state of Maryland. And you are Dr. Ron Elfenbein, who joins me now. And Dr. Elfenbein, I want to hear the story of how the Biden administration decided to go after you and why. Welcome to the program.
8: Thank you for having me, Lars. It's an honor to be here. Appreciate it. Thank you, sir.
0: So have I described this right? In 2021, December of that year, you're running an antibody clinic at FedEx Field for Health and Human Services and the state of Maryland. How does that tie into what was going on with the pandemic at about that time?
8: Yeah, so it's a great question. So actually, your audience that doesn't know what they are, monoclonal antibodies, certainly for COVID, represented the cure for COVID. And what they are is it's a It's a tried and true technology that's been around.

0: since the 70s. We use it for all sorts of things in medicine, from treating cancer to treating different infectious diseases and autoimmune disorders. So this is not like the mRNA vaccine, which was brand new, untested technology. This is something that's been around for decades. And it represented the cure for COVID. You literally would go in, you would sit in a chair, we would hook you up to an IV, drip the stuff in, and in 30 minutes, essentially give you what your body would take 3 weeks or so to create. So it's the antibodies to the virus that your body would create in like 3 weeks, we could give you in 30 minutes. So we would literally cure you in 30 minutes of your disease. We had people who were blue in the face, would come in wheelchairs and would walk out of their own steam because 30 minutes after getting the infusion, they felt 100% better. I've never seen anything like it in my entire career in medicine. So the administration, the regime, if you will, was focused on one thing and one thing only, and that was vaccinate, vaccinate, vaccinate. Everybody. Didn't matter whether you just had the disease, whether you still had the disease, everybody was supposed to get a vaccine. And this didn't make any sense to me from a medical standpoint. And I ran the largest monoclonal antibody infusion centers in the entire Mid-Atlantic region, including Delaware, Pennsylvania, Maryland, Virginia, West Virginia. And as you pointed out, the federal government approached me. HHS asked me to set up a site at FedEx Field where the Redskins play football, which we did in partnership with HHS and the Maryland Department of Health. And we ran it for over a year. And the stuff was just curing people right and left. It was amazing. And then the Biden administration politicized it. They started to say, well, we're going to control the distribution. And lo and behold, they started to cut red states off. It just so happened that all the red states were having trouble getting the monoclonal antibodies. And the day before they did that, there was no shortage. All of a sudden, when they took control over it, literally the next day there were shortages nationwide.
1: And by the way, doctor, that feeds into the narrative to say, if we want to get everybody to go out and get the shot, you know, as a preventative, and Joe Biden, who I think in July of 21 was saying, if you get the shot, you can't catch COVID, which wasn't true.
0: Right.
1: And if you get the shot, you can't die of COVID, which isn't true, wasn't true. You know, all these claims, but the pharma companies made tens of billions, if not hundreds of billions of dollars on the vaccinations that to a lot of us, I'll admit to you, doc, I never got the shot. I never got boosted. I never got the shot. Didn't need it. Have I had COVID? Sure. I've had it. It was like a really bad case of the flu, but that was about it. So what did they do to the monoclonal antibody setup that you were setting up?
0: Well, they started politicizing it. Then they started to use this term that you hear all the time, which I still don't even understand what the hell it means, but equity. They came out and said, we're going to start using equity as a means to distribute a life-saving medication. Now, that in itself is so outrageous and ridiculous, but that is what they said. And all of a sudden, the state of Florida is a great example because there was an outbreak in December of 2021 of Delta at the time. And it was killing people. And what did Florida have a lot of? Old people with medical problems.
1: Yep.
0: And it was the most at-risk state with the most at-risk population who was having an actual outbreak. And what did the federal government do? They cut them off. If you remember, Governor DeSantis had to go out on his own using taxpayer dollars, go to Regeneron and go to the other manufacturers himself with his taxpayer dollars and purchase the drugs directly because the federal government wouldn't give them to them. They would not supply it to Florida despite the fact that they had an ample supply. That in and of itself is criminal.
1: Okay, and so Dr. Alphenbein, I got to watch the clock because I want to get this part in. So you criticized the Biden administration for doing this, and how did they retaliate against you?
0: Yeah, I'm sorry. So I went out on national television to criticize this, and I was like, they're going to kill people. 4 months later, out of the blue, I find myself indicted on federal health care fraud charges that made no sense, that they hadn't even done an investigation. Even the judge adjudicating the case in a pretrial conference said, this is a case of shoot first and ask questions later. That's a direct quote. I took it to trial because it did nothing wrong. The chief federal judge of Maryland issues, who was the judge to my trial, a 93-page opinion, just completely obliterating the government and basically said, you should never have brought this case. This is terrible. There's no evidence of any wrongdoing. And not only did he put me, but he said, you're acquitted of all charges, you're innocent, and in case they appeal this, you will have a guaranteed new trial. So what did they do right before Trump's inauguration? They appealed it. So now I'm facing a new trial.
1: Doc, just so I want people to get this part especially right. What was the alleged fraud loss the amount of money that was lost because of the alleged fraud.
0: Yeah, this is crazy. So it's five counts. And by the way, these are all real people. Each of these counts is a real patient. It's not like these, no one alleged that we made stuff up, that we had ghost patients. These were real people. Three of them testified at trial that, yes, I'm a real person. I got seen. I got tested, blah, blah, blah. So each count, we were billing at a certain level, and they said that we chose the wrong billing code. That's all this was. We chose the wrong billing code out of, by the way, a lexicon of over 69,000 potential codes. They came after me during a pandemic for five counts, and we saw over 100,000 people in that time frame. They said five. The difference between what we billed and the next lowest level is on average about $50.
1: So $50 times 50 five.
0: Times five.
1: Now, hold on.
0: $250.
1: How long did the DOJ of Joe Biden want you to go to prison?
0: 50 years. That's with a 50 over a $250 billing dispute during a global pandemic. And all they had to do, if this was a true billing dispute, was pick up the phone like any normal person and call me and say, hey, you know, we have a question about how you're choosing to bill. We don't understand this. Like, if you went to the grocery store and you thought they were overcharging you for blueberries, you would ask, can I speak to the manager, please? You wouldn't.
1: Exactly. Dr. Ron Elfenbein is a Maryland physician who is now facing a new trial and up to 50 years in prison over a 250.

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0: might help them. The plan, if passed, SSPs would not be able to operate within 1,000 feet of a public school. Yeah, I think that's perfectly appropriate. Put the limitations on. Can you believe they even have to discuss this? But no, there are people like board chair Jessica Vega Peterson who are saying the ordinance needs some fine tuning and she'd rather have it happen at the state level, meaning she'd rather not do her job. Our poll on X today, should we end the 100-year ban on the USPS mailing handguns? They did it back in 1927 and they said you can't mail through the U.S. Postal Service concealable firearms. So it doesn't affect shotguns and rifles. It does affect pistols and the like. And they're now talking about getting rid of it. I'd be completely okay with that. On that note, on a First Amendment Friday, let's go to Scott in Roseburg, listening on KQEN. Hey, Scott, welcome to the Lars Larson Show. What's on your mind?
1: Yeah, thanks, Lars. Well, I wanted to talk a bit about the forgotten war, which is Ukraine. And perhaps you can solve a mystery for me about
0: it. All right. I'll do my best.
1: Okay. Donald Trump has said dozens of times that I've heard, if I had been president, it never would have happened.
0: I think that's accurate.
1: Well, it may well been good, because maybe you can solve the mystery.
0: Okay.
1: What great power did he have then that he utterly lacks now?
0: Well, except he doesn't lack it now. Do you notice?
1: Well,
0: what do you think?
1: He's not doing anything.
0: Hold on. What do you think he's? Well, he said it wouldn't have happened, but now that it has happened, if you're assuming the ability to prevent a problem is the same as the ability to stop the war that's going on now, they're not the same. In the same way that if I said if we designed roads, some roads properly, we could prevent accidents from happening. But if you said, well, Lars, if you can prevent accidents from happening, now that we've had a crash there and people got hurt, can you magically make them unhurt and make the accident never happen? The two don't necessarily equate to each other, do they?
1: Well, I agree, but they're not. It's not a perfect analogy.
0: Can I tell you why he can
1: sure,
0: say that?
1: Yeah,
0: and I said this plenty of times. At the time that Russia was massing troops on Ukraine's border, so Russia put close to 100,000 troops on Ukraine's border over the course of a year before they finally entered Ukraine. Now, do you know what Joe Biden did about that?
1: Nothing.
0: No, worse than nothing. Let me tell you why it's worse than nothing. Because the whole time he could have said to Russia, don't do it. If you do it, I will take the following actions. And if you continue to mass troops on the border, I will impose sanctions. I will do this. I will do that. He will do a lot of the things that Donald Trump is very good at doing. He didn't do any of that.
1: Yeah,
0: and then, hold on. Oh, go ahead.
1: Well, yeah, you know, as I don't disagree about Biden's inadequacies, but Trump is doing nothing.
0: And about Ukraine? About Ukraine?
1: Yes, currently.
0: Can I ask you a question in aid of an objection? Whose neighborhood is Ukraine in, ours or Western Europe?
1: Well, whose neighborhood is Iran in?
0: Well, except I would counter with, is Iran a threat to the United States of America if they have nuclear weapons, and if for 47 years on a weekly basis they have vowed death to America? And is Iran led by a bunch of people who, including the IRGC and the Mad Mullahs, who are part of a death cult? They believe that their religious fulfillment will be the return of the 12th Imam, the Mahdi. And they believe that it will come about after a conflagration that consumes both the United States and Israel. So unlike Russia, where we had mutually assured destruction, Russia understood if you attack the United States, they're going to hit back and you're going to be as badly damaged as they are. That makes the kind of standoff where both sides have an incentive not to start the war.
1: Patently absurd, because Iran has that same understanding. If they attack,
0: no, they don't. That's what you're not understanding. Iran's attitude is, if we ever get nuclear weapons and we get the ability to start a worldwide conflagration in which the United States is consumed, our religious destiny will be achieved, because the 12th Imam will come back. This is their death cult.
1: You know, I'm not going to argue that point because I agree.
0: Please don't, because I'll win the argument.
1: That are crazy, but we're departing from the point.

0: about Ukraine. And
1: what about Ukraine? What do you want Donald Trump to do? Tell Western Europe it's mostly your problem. And he's also hit Russia.
0: We can do more than that.
1: Then you tell me. Mars, you tell me what you would you like him to do? He has pushed on Russia. He has pushed on Ukraine. He has pushed for a peace deal between the two countries. And in fact, as of today, they've just announced a little 3-day ceasefire. Now I'm not sure whether
0: that's just so that
1: I understand that. But then you tell me what magic thing do you want Donald Trump to do to end the Ukraine war?
0: Let me do it then. Let me tell you, first of all, he needs to stop equating their positions. Donald Trump has never accused Russia of being the aggressor and the problem. He equates the two, which is not only disgraceful, it's inaccurate. And it's been contrary to American foreign policy since the end of World War II. So he needs to make that straight. He needs to.
1: And that would end the war. Destroy. Is that what you're telling me, Scott? That would end the war?
0: You're asking me what steps to take.
1: You ask me what he could do that. I ask you what he could do that would end the war. And you just suggested if he just called Russia the aggressor, that would end the war. I don't think so, Scott, but you're welcome to think that. And I appreciate a good naysayer call, especially on a First Amendment Friday. 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
9: President Trump says the conflict with Iran will be, quote, over when it's over, end quote. That's what he told NBC News in a phone interview and a Truth Social post. Mr. Trump said the U.S. fired on Iran's ships after they conducted attacks against three military ships moving through the Strait of Hormuz. Trump also says the current ceasefire is still in effect and warns Iran to accept the latest U.S. peace deal. Meantime, the president says there will be a three-day ceasefire between Russia and Ukraine starting tomorrow. It's for Russia's Victory Day celebration and will expire after Monday. The president says it will also include a prison swap of 1,000 prisoners from each country. He says the ceasefire was reached after a request directly from him, and he greatly appreciates Russian President Vladimir Putin and Ukrainian President Volodymyr Zelensky for agreeing to it. The conflict began in 2022 when Russia launched an invasion into Ukraine.
10: The University of Michigan's early reading for the month slipped 3.2% from April's record low. Inflation fears were the primary factor driving the drop as gas prices soar due to the Iran war. The survey's chief economist noted concerns about high prices and buying conditions were driving the downward trend in sentiment. The inflation outlook actually eased slightly, but remained high, with consumers expecting to see prices up 4.5% a year from now. I'm Matt Mattinson.
9: Former FBI Director James Comey's trial over his 8647 social media post is set to start in July. As of now, Comey's facing federal charges, including threatening the president. In a written order today, a judge tentatively scheduled the trial start date for July 15th. Federal prosecutors have argued the image showing seashells arranged on a bench to read 8647 was a threat against President Trump. Comey will be arraigned on June 30th. I'm Jim Root.
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13: 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That's 206-421-5757. Coming up this hour, Seattle wants people with no experience to apply for transit positions. Maybe we should get some of those aliens that we found out about today to do it. But before we got to any of that, time for your daily dose of adrenaline.
14: You want me to stick this into my heart? Are you f***ing nuts?
13: RIP to the Washington economy. This survey that came out last night is one of the worst things I have ever seen. And for everybody on the left who claims jobs aren't leaving, wealth isn't fleeing, you are dead wrong. A 2026 spring employer survey released by the Association of Washington Businesses paints dire, bleak. I don't know how many bad words there are to talk about this. 91% of business owners surveyed said they are not planning to expand their businesses in Washington State. 91%. When 91% of the businesses in your state do not want to expand in your state, you are screwed. You are absolutely screwed because that means they're expanding elsewhere. That means that's a step before full on moving, because that means they're already exploring moving. Because if they're not going to expand here, they are going to expand somewhere else. 24% said they are actively planning to relocate their businesses out of Washington altogether. That means almost a quarter of the businesses here in Washington that are here right now are looking to leave. Among those considering a relocation, the majority of them, a super majority of them, probably 91%, said they expect to make the move within the next year. Well, why are they leaving? Well, let's see. They gave the reasons why. Rising taxes remain the dominant concern among Washington's employers. Nearly three quarters of respondents, 72%, said the overall tax burden is the top challenge to operating a business in Washington State. They've been saying this for years, and Turd Ferguson and the Democrats said, let's do more taxes. Yes, let's do more taxes. Places like Nashville, very, very smart. They said, let's incentivize growth and give them tax credits. Additionally, 75% said they had been affected by new taxes enacted over the last two legislative sessions. Well, that's not the millionaires. That's the average small business owner. That's who's surveyed in this report. Because the millionaire tax, the income tax, hasn't gone into effect yet. So you're talking about the average small business owner. Whoa, whoa, whoa, whoa, whoa. I thought Turd Ferguson told us that this was going to be good for small business owners. And then he signed into law last year the largest tax increase in state history. Doubled it down by taxing anything you didn't tax last time, this time. Now, many businesses say those costs are being passed on to the consumers, which is why, one of the many reasons why, things are so expensive for people out here. 42% of respondents believe the income tax will directly affect them or their company because they're smart, because they listen to the Ari Hoffman Show, or they know that Jamie Peterson and Turd Ferguson and Nick Brown and everybody else have set this sucker up so that it could tax all of us. You don't hire 150 extra Department of Licensing agents to just tax the billionaires in the state. You hire them to tax all of us. And by the way, the good news in this is keep hitting that message and you're going to get the majority support to repeal this thing, because today Let's Go Washington announced that they have the official titles, which means now they can print the initiative sheets to repeal the income tax. More on that later. They also said that business owners appear deeply pessimistic about the state's economic future. Only 11% of those surveyed said they do not believe Washington will enter a recession within the next year. That means basically 90% of business owners believe we are going to be in a recession next year if we're not already in one. Let's see, declining revenues, spiking unemployment, because our employment is higher than the national one. We'll get to that in a second. And all the other economic factors, we are a textbook case of being in a recession. More than half of respondents, 55%. So they are considering relocating their personal residence out of Washington as well. So you ain't going to get those taxes anymore. You may keep your business here, but if you can work remotely, you will. And I know plenty of people who have done that so far. And while the survey noted some modest improvements in workforce stability and supply chain issues, the broader outlook is overwhelmingly negative. There is no good news in this. None whatsoever. Brought to you by the Democrats. So while we have higher employment here in Washington than the national unemployment, so the national unemployment is going down, and the Washington unemployment is going up. Because when people move their businesses, they say, hey, we're moving to Nashville. You want to come with us? Person goes, oh, I can't. I got my parents here. I got my kids here. I got this here. I got that here. Okay, bye. Like, bye. Use the Katie Wilson line. And then you're gone. So now, how are things going nationally? Because you know that Turd Ferguson is going to blame Donald Trump for this, right? This is all Trump's fault somehow. Definitely, definitely, definitely Trump's fault, right? No, no, not at all. Because the U.S. added 115,000 jobs in April, surpassing expectations. That's right. The U.S. added more jobs than they thought they were going to add. And that's with all these people getting laid off from the government. That's with people getting laid off in California and Washington as people move to other states, as companies move to other states. Don't believe me? We don't have to believe the Trump administration. Let's go to CNBC, because they are definitely not in my little black book of the right-wing media conspiracy.
15: 65,000 expected. Nay, nay, nay. We are much stronger. 115,000. 115. And last month, upward revision from 178 to 185. These are good numbers.
13: Upward revision. I will remind you that during the Biden administration, they would come out with these job numbers. And they would always say, look how good the job numbers are. And the reason they did that was because that was the one metric. That was stopping us from defining what was going on during the Biden administration as a recession, was that unemployment hadn't spiked. So what did they do? They started hiring all these people for the government so they could create all these government jobs and say, look, we got all these jobs. But on top of that, it wasn't even enough. And every month they would revise the numbers from the previous month down and down and down and down and down. In fact, I would have this debate with people all the time. They said the job numbers are great. I said, no, they're not. They keep revising them down and down and down. If you look at them, we're in a recession during the Biden administration. People said, no, no, no. Guess what? I was right. They were lying. And then we found out that the Department of Commerce was lying about those numbers. On top of it, they couldn't even get their math right to lie correctly. So the Trump administration saying last month's numbers, which were good but not great, actually were better than they thought, is another huge win. In fact, it's not just CNBC that's surprised by this. CNN is surprised by this.
16: I mean, the expectation was, what, 60,000 jobs and it's 178? Wow.
17: Yeah, look, the job market bounced back in a big way in March, and that is good news, really blowing away expectations.
13: Yes, it is. So while Washington's losing more and more money, federally, everything seems to be working out, and yet Turd Ferguson and Democrats are going to run this campaign cycle against Donald Trump. Don't forget, by the way, if you're filing to run for office here in Washington, the deadline is today to file for running for office. It's not just CNN. It's not just CNBC. Schwab's network said the same thing today.
18: This is a payroll for the last 2 months dominated by private payrolls. How do I know, Nicole? Another 9,000 federal jobs lost. That means since the peak in October 24, remember that date, the federal government is down 348,000 jobs. That's 11.5% cut in the federal workforce. Despite that, jobs are gaining. It's all private sector. It's quite amazing, actually, Nicole.
13: So, government jobs down, government spending not on jobs, not on hiring people to do absolutely nothing all day, and private sector doing all the hiring. This is great news. Great news. But also, we found out yesterday that a lot of money is leaving those blue states because you got California that's doing the billionaires tax. You got us doing the income tax. You got all these blue states making these bad business decisions. And the red states are doing very well off it. According to the Committee to Unleash Prosperity, who analyzed IRS migration data, they found that nearly $2 trillion in adjusted gross income has moved from blue states to red states between 2012 and 2023. Now, this is the largest interstate wealth transfer in modern U.S. history. Now, a lot of that's because of COVID, we all know, but it's also the high taxes in Democratic strongholds like New York, California, Illinois, New Jersey, Massachusetts, hemorrhaging income. At the same time, Republican-led states such as Florida, Texas, Tennessee, and the Carolinas absorbed the enormous influx of wealth, business, and high-income residents. And what our Democrat friends don't understand is that when people want to move to your state, they bring their revenue with them, which means they're spending money, which means they're filing taxes. So even if you aren't gouging them on taxes, you're still getting a lot of money because they're all moving there together and they're buying things. So you get their sales tax and you get their income tax, or you get whatever other taxes they're spending on. You get all that. So if you incentivize the jobs, then guess what? You get more people coming there. Here, we penalize the jobs. In fact, now, more and more businesses, don't forget, last week it was just 1 in 4 businesses, are considering leaving the state. Now it's even more than that. AOC, the most brilliant economist I have ever heard of in my life, is a poster child for the Democrats' mindset when it comes to economics. Stupid. That's the Democratic mindset. AOC was on a podcast the other day, and this is perhaps one of the dumbest things I've ever heard in my life.
19: There's a certain level of wealth and accumulation that is unearned, right? You can't earn $1 billion.
20: That's right.
19: You just can't earn that.
20: That's exactly correct.
19: You can get market power.
13: Okay, I don't know who these morons are that are talking to her on this podcast, but she's a dum-dum. You're right. I guess those billionaires you want to tax don't exist. I guess Jeff Bezos isn't a billionaire. I guess Mark Zuckerberg isn't a billionaire. If you make a product that people want to use or buy, or you invest smartly, then guess what? You too can become a billionaire. I guess George Soros isn't a billionaire, right? I guess Warren Buffett isn't a billionaire. If you know what you're doing and you have something people want to buy, it could be a billion-dollar idea. And there are those people who did that. And there are a lot of them. There's people who inherited it too. So, what are you talking about? What are you talking about? This is Democratic stupidity. She's trying to make the claim, you didn't build that. You're not really worth that. It's the workers who did that. Well, if you hadn't created the company and created the idea, you'd never have the workers to actually do that. I can't believe I'm about to say this. Katie Wilson might be smarter than AOC. I know. You're thinking to yourself, Katie Wilson, one of the dumbest people to ever walk this city. And that's saying a lot. What is Ari talking about? He hates Katie Wilson. He thinks she's a dum-dum. So, you know, Katie Wilson has been going viral for all the wrong reasons over the past 2 weeks, I'd say. 2 weeks, yeah. So she says, like, bye, when she's confronted with all the wealth leaving Washington. Like, bye. Somebody sent me a thing. We should make hats. Just say, like, bye on them. And then you have a Starbucks logo or an Amazon logo or whatever else it is. I think we'll get sued for that. But, like, bye. That should just be what the hats say. Okay. She does that. Then she refuses to talk to a reporter about the fact that she wants to turn off the security cameras run by the police to capture criminals. And then the security cameras catch some criminals who beat up a 77-year-old man. I mean, you name it. It's gaffe after gaffe after gaffe after dumb statement from her. Well, Katie Wilson, don't forget, also the day she gets elected after doing her victory speech, goes down and joins the baristas who are boycotting Starbucks and calls for a boycott on Starbucks. And then guess what? Jeff Bezos is already gone, so now Howard Schultz says, I'm going to go join him in Florida. And then Starbucks says, we're out of here, and we're taking all our jobs, too. So Katie Wilson has demonized Amazon. She's demonized Microsoft. She's demonized big business. She's demonized Starbucks. She demonized the wealthy. She demonized everybody. And now, like Zora Mamdani, she's finding out the hard way that your idiot socialist Marxist policies have now collided with real life. If you demonize the people you want to tax and the companies you want to tax, then guess what? They leave. So just like Zoran Mamdani found out with Ken Griffin that now he's taking his billions of dollars and going to Florida and not investing it in New York City, Katie Wilson found that out about Starbucks. I'm sure she's hearing it from other people in the business sector. Well, what's funny is Katie Wilson's team has figured out you really shouldn't walk away from Chris Daniels from Como News because then you look like a moron. Then you look like an absolute moron who can't answer questions. Now, she is a moron who can't answer questions. And you're going to hear in this next clip that she's a moron who can't answer questions. But she was smart enough not to walk away from him again. And now she sounds like she's taking a completely different tack when it comes to the businesses in town. This happened yesterday.
1: I mean, it's really great that Amazon's invested $3.5 million in this project.
21: What do you think it means in terms of the relationship with your office and big business, knowing we all saw the video from a couple of weeks ago on the stage at CLU?
1: So, again, I'm really excited about this partnership. And, I mean, just to give another example, right, today we announced a second large new shelter site, Tiny House Village, that we're working on. And that is with a philanthropic partnership from Challenge Seattle. So that includes money from Starbucks, from T-Mobile, from Microsoft, from John Stanton and Terry Gillespie. And so really grateful for their partnership.
13: Wait. Hang on. Did she just praise Amazon, Microsoft, Starbucks, and big money guys all in one sentence? Did she just do that? Oh, you mean you need them to do partnerships with the city to be successful in the things you want? Oh, now in the middle there, you did hear her pivot away from something she didn't want to answer, where clearly somebody in her staff said, okay, dumb, you need to learn how to pivot. You don't want to answer something. Just start talking about something else and stay on message. I'm shocked it took them this long. So she didn't want to answer the question about, you said some dumb things in the past and a bunch of businesses left. And then she says, no, Microsoft investing, rich people investing. The socialist sounds like a capitalist because they realized that you can run on whatever you want, but at some point your ideology comes right face to face with the real life facts. And if you demonize people, if you say mean things about people, they're going to leave and not going to want to help you out. They're not going to want to give you their money, and they get out of here. Katie Wilson learned that lesson the hard way, but it's probably too late. No amount of interviews with Chris Daniels will ever undo what she did. You want an example, by the way? Let's just do a quick check on my social media account for a minute. The video with Chris Daniels where she walked away from the interview has over 4 million views, and it got 3 million of them within 24 hours. That thing went crazy viral. I posted this video of this interview today. It has a grand total of 117 likes on it. Wow. Gangbusters. Because bad news travels faster than good news. And also, nobody believes you. Nobody believes you're telling the truth at all. You know how many business owners go, okay, well, you said it one time, but you spent your entire campaign, your entire, I don't want to call it a career. What do you call when you're just an activist? Ah, yes. Your unemployed years living in your mom's basement, living off your parents, demonizing big business. One statement on that is not going to fix anything. This is just like when Zora Mamdani is like, I want to thank Ken Griffin, and I want to thank Ken Griffin, and I want to thank his business, and I want to thank Ken Griffin. Please, oh God, don't leave, because I won't have your billions of dollars anymore, and I look like a moron. She's doing the exact same thing. What's delicious about this is that the Trump economy is excelling while the Washington and Seattle economies are cratering. So you can actually see the difference between capitalism on display and communism on display. Wow, if only there was a real-life example from space where you could look at two countries where one chooses capitalism and one chooses communism and see which one succeeds. Oh, there's North and South Korea. Just go take a look at which one has its lights on at night. We make the joke, last one leaving Seattle, turn off the lights. I don't think any statements from a devout Marxist and avowed socialist is going to change any of that. What do you think? Do you think Katie Wilson is just saying what her staff told her the world wants to hear to try and get out of the PR crisis she's having right now? Or do you think that reality has smacked her giant forehead hard enough that now she realizes she has to backtrack on her bad policies? Let me know what you think. Give us a call or a text at 206-421-5757. That's 206-421-5757. And speaking of bad policies, some people around here are doubling down on them. We've got transportation problems, but now the Department of Transportation wants to hire people with no experience to fix them. Tell you all about it when we come back. 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
10: Oh, you guys are mean on the text line. You guys might be meaner than me. Dan Smith and Mike and Lake Stevens both made the same joke. They said Katie Wilson doesn't have a forehead, she has a 5 head. Mean. That's mean. As a man who is hair follicle challenged, I'm a little bit more sensitive to those jokes these days, but still funny. I'm giggling. I was giggling when I first read them during the break. I'm giggling. They're funny. This one here. Rick says, I don't know which world these insane liberals live in, but it's going to be entertaining when they're the only ones left to begin feeding on each other. Well, Nick Hanauer is not going to be around. The Amazon billionaire, mega Democrat donor, he left town. Kelly in Seattle says Katie Wilson is a female version of Joe Biden. She's just a puppet. Unlike Biden, she's not senile. She's just stereotypical dumb. Yeah, and you know what? I'm with you on that. We did a whole segment on that. I think it was yesterday. She's just a puppet. Just a puppet. That's what she is. Becky says, I'm sure her people told her to backtrack. She probably didn't get it. Still doesn't. Too little, too late. Here's another one from the 206. Ari, an additional PR crisis is coming for Katie. If the projected numbers of World Cup tourists is even close to accurate, yes. We started discussing that yesterday. Hotel bookings are lower than they were last year. Whether that's because of Seattle's bad PR, whether that's because people say the World Cup's going there, I'm going to go take a cruise somewhere else. I'm very, very curious. I'm very curious. Let me know what you think is actually causing it. I think it's Seattle's bad PR. I think it's that. And I think it's the cruise thing. I'm not sure there's much else to contribute to that. Oh, you guys are even more mean. Here, this one. You said her parents finally told her where all that money comes from to fund the colleges. That's true. Did they sit her down, have a little talk with her? I can just imagine Katie Wilson coming home one day. Mom, Dad, can you explain to me how money works? I've never had to spend it before, and now I'm in charge of an entire city. Well, speaking of these fools who are in charge, the Center Square has a new article. Seattle's already looking for ways to generate more transportation funding. Just 2 years after voters approved a $1.55 billion property tax, the largest transportation levy in city history. I warned you about this at the time. I said it's never going to be enough for them. What are they spending it on? The Seattle Department of Transportation published applications online for the Transportation Funding Task Force this week. The initiative is supported by $1.5 million to $2 million in funding from the 2024 transportation levy, which started at a rate of 65 cents per $1,000 of assessed property value. The eight-year levy currently amounts to $522 in annual taxes for a home valued at $804,000, which is the mean around here, which, by the way, is insane. The new task force will focus on identifying additional funding for what voters told SDOT was their top priorities when they passed the levy, addressing Seattle's deteriorating sidewalks, bridges, and streets. Now, they have an application online. Applications close at the end of the month with task force recommendations due by the end of 2027. According to the Seattle Department of Transportation, members don't need to be transportation or financial experts and can earn up to $75 an hour, which for what's described as 3 to 6 hours of work per month if they demonstrate financial hardship. I have financial hardship. I live in Seattle. It's financially hard for me because you guys tax everything I have. So wait a second. You want people to serve on your task force for the checks notes Department of Transportation that have no experience in transportation or in finance, and you're over budget and you don't have any money anymore, but nobody should have that experience. Okay, where's the nearest homeless guy? Dude, let's give you $75 an hour. Let's give you a job here. Let's do that. Where's the nearest blue-haired crazy person wearing a keffiyeh who's kicking out a Starbucks window? Come on, guys, let's go do this. You know what I think you should do? I think our listeners should all go to the Seattle Department of Transportation website. I think everybody should go to the SDOT website, and you should all apply for the task force. I think if you apply for the task force, send me a screenshot at arikvi.com. I think you should go to the website. I think you should apply for the task force, and I think you should pretend to be the biggest granola-eating, tree-hugging, Hamas-supporting liberal there is, so you get hired, and then we just vote to defund the Seattle Department of Transportation. How about that? Or we give them the recommendation that, I don't know, guys, maybe let's prioritize cars a little bit. Maybe let's do that. Maybe let's get the homeless people off the sidewalks. You won't have the problem with the sidewalks anymore. Just a thought. We go to the Warrior Injury Law Studio line, take a call from Susan in Kirkland. Susan, what's going on?
11: Hi, I'm wondering, with all of the gerrymandering stuff, and if you remember, the Democrats in our state, when they did this last, the voting lines,
10: yeah,
11: the boundaries, they really, the Republicans really bowed to a lot of the changes. So I want to know, are there any advantages that are being discussed that we can go in and change our lines now?
10: So the problem is the Democrats are talking about changing our lines. That's the issue. And basically what you need to do, they're talking about it. I think somebody was looking for a story that day in the news and went to Shasti Conrad, who's head of the Democrats, the Democrat Party here in Washington, and said, what do you think about redistricting? Are you guys thinking about doing it? And she said, sure, we'd love to, and we can get rid of every Republican district. But the problem is, you need a supermajority, which they don't have yet. They need more votes in the legislature, and you need a few more things to happen. And you also need to wait a few years. So it seems more like a clickbaity thing. If you want to redistrict anything here in Washington, what we're really going to need to do is make sure the Democrats don't win those seats and start gaining seats in the legislature. Otherwise, we're screwed.
11: Okay, so that's the first step.
10: That's the first step. And I got to tell you, reminder, filing deadline is today. So, Susan, if you know anybody who wants to run for office or should be running for office for the legislature, today is the day. Okay?
11: Okay, thank you very much.
10: No problem. Take care, Susan. Appreciate the call. Have a wonderful weekend. You want to be part of the show, you give us a call or a text at 206-421-5757. That's 206-421-5757. Up next, my friends, are UFOs real? Everybody's going alien crazy because they released the files. I want to know what you think. We'll discuss it when we come back. 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
10: Okay, do you guys really think there are aliens out there? What do you think about this whole alien thing? They released the UFO files today, and I'm still kind of skeptical, my friends, because I think that what happens is aliens see the Earth and they just go, nope, nope, I'm out of here, bye, like bye, right? I think they just get on out of here with the quickness. I think that's what it is, right? Maybe they do a little Katie Wilson action.
19: Like, bye.
10: That's what they'll just do. Like, bye. Nope, nope. The aliens are just out of here, right, Katie Wilson? That's what they're going to say?
19: Like, bye.
10: They're gone. Kevin, what do you think about the aliens?
20: I think they exist. I think aliens are out there. I just don't think they're here.
10: Yes, I would say that's true.
20: I think they have the same conundrum that we have in traveling distances in space. So, and if they are here, it's something that we don't even know, like jellyfish or something. Like somehow, because of their structure, they're able, you know what I mean? It would be something like that.
10: Like the rock guy in Hail Mary kind of deal.
20: It's just among us, and we already okay, that's just been a thing here forever.
10: Sure.
20: So if anything, maybe something like that. But this stuff, I think, is probably something that's man-made, that one of the other countries are ahead of another country or us, and that's the stuff. The problem with this footage is everyone now can record crystal clear 4K, 8K from their device that they have on them at all times.
10: Yes.
20: This stuff that gets released is still blurry, black and white, and the only people that can read it really are people that are like, I'm a pilot in the Air Force. This thing that you're seeing, we don't see this sort of thing on this thing.
10: Yes.
20: We're used to looking at this thing the way it is in black and white and seeing, it's like, it's not impressive.
10: No, not really. It's a lot of, well, I sort of see something, or I'm not sure what I'm looking at. I mean, unless I am literally seeing Zod's spaceship coming down, or I don't know, pick a movie, pick whatever movie you want. I got to see it to believe it. Seeing is believing. I'm with you, Kevin. I think a lot of this stuff was somebody had a better airplane back then. Or, for example, the Nazis were experimenting with jets before we had them. So you never know who had what tech when. And you never know what the U.S. government was experimenting with. Maybe they were just weather balloons. Who knows what it actually was? We don't know. Sometimes there's atmospheric conditions. I'm not saying the aliens aren't out there. I just haven't seen them yet.
20: And to that point, if it is some technology that we have created and we are testing out,
10: yeah,
20: of course they'd want to keep it top secret. So what better way of doing it than saying, yeah, these things, we don't know what they are.
10: Right. Whoa. You want to watch me blow up the text line now? I bet chemtrails had something to do with it.
20: No. Oh, no.
10: Just watch past the phone.
20: P.S. Tune into Art Bell's Somewhere in Time Saturdays at 6 p.m.
10: I bet you chemtrails.
20: Want, you yes, want more that, chemtrail talk.
10: That'll do it. I bet it's Art Bell. I bet it's him. You never know what any of this stuff is. Look, for me, I would love to meet an alien. I love Star Trek. I love Star Wars. I love all that. I would love a big hairy Chewbacca to follow me around and have a life bond oath to me. I think that would be great. He could be the co-pilot in my Dodge Charger. It'll be great. When I do the soda run out to Renton to save money on it in less than 12 seconds or miles or parsecs or whatever thing we got there. Yeah. Happy to do it. Let us know what you think about the aliens. 206-421-5757. That's 206-421-5757. Now, mind you, you have to be an alien to understand what's going on in the Middle East right now. I'm starting to get a little skeptical. And here's why I'm a little skeptical. I don't believe Iran will ever make a deal. Iran claimed to negotiate for 47 years. I think what the new plan is, because you're dealing with the death cult right now, and you're just wondering how crazy they're going to get. That's all it is. What are they going to do next? So I think at this point, there's no alternative but to go in and finish the job. Stop the negotiating. Unless we solve the gas prices issue soon, Republicans are going to get crushed in the midterms. Now, mind you, I think it's worth it to take out Iran, but that derails the rest of the Trump agenda, and you still have time to turn this around. Now, even if this was over today, the gas prices will not come down for another month to 2 months because people bought the gas for the prices they're at today. Stations bought the gas for the prices they're at today. They have to sell the inventory, whatever's in those tanks in the ground, for what they paid today, which means until they can buy it cheaper, those gas prices aren't coming down. So let's do this for a second. We're in May right now. June, July, August, you're starting about talking about primary season. September, October, November. That's it. And that's it. And that is the whole shebang. That is it. The Trump administration basically will be stopped in its tracks by investigations and impeachment and you name it. I say go in, finish the job. Now, what's happening overnight is there's some back and forth fire. Iran is trying to stop ships. Iran is trying to do more than that. So what did Marco Rubio have to say about this today?
1: Well, we should know something today. I mean, we're expecting a response from them. We'll see what the response entails. The hope is it's something that it can put us into a serious process of negotiation. Obviously, we've seen the reporting overnight that Iran has established or trying to establish some agency that's going to control traffic in the straits. That would be very problematic. That would actually be unacceptable. We're the normalizing of their controlling of international waterways is both illegal and it's just something that's unacceptable. And the world has to start asking itself, what is it willing to do if Iran tries to normalize a control of an international waterway? I think that's unacceptable. So, but we're expecting a response from them today at some point. We have not received that yet, as you know, in the last hour. But perhaps that will come. Their system is still highly fractured and a bit dysfunctional as well. So that may be serving as an impediment. I hope it's a serious offer. I really do.
10: Yeah, but if it's not, we gotta go finish the job. What did the president have to say on this today?
21: After the strikes, is the ceasefire with Iran still on?
22: Yeah, it is. Trifled with us today. We blew them away. They trifled. I call that a trifle.
10: So there's the finesse from Marco Rubio. And then there's the, they trifled with us. I love a trifle. I love a good trifle. A good trifle's good for me. Chocolate trifle. I'll take a vanilla. Oh, not that kind of trifle. Okay. Fantastic. Oh, you guys in the aliens, Eben and Bonnie Lake says, the octopus has no real resemblance to any other creature on the planet and can change colors and is extremely smart. Ah, Dan Smith is singing the Flash Gordon theme song. Flash. Ah. Yes, the only good part about that movie is the Queen soundtrack. That's about it. El Darthbo says, yes, Ari, there are aliens. Truly. And here, yes, El Darthbo used to be an alien. A permanent resident alien. Oh, I see what you did there. Originally Australian by birth. Now I'm American by choice. Very, very good. Matt wants to know if there are Jewish Wookiees. Have you ever seen me without a shirt on? Boom. Done. That's what you got, Rusty. Kevin's like, yep. I've seen that dude. I've seen him walking around the summertime around here. That is a Jewish Wookiee right there.
23: I've not seen you completely with your shirt off, but there's enough Wookiee hair popping
10: out of places.
23: Points.
10: Yes. Yes, exactly right. Lots more to discuss as the show continues, my friends. The local Democratic officials now apologizing after saying the American flag doesn't represent us and the pride flag does. We'll give you all details when we come back. 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
5: 2 days ago, Mario Lotmore, he's the editor over at the Linwood Times, got some video of a Linwood City Council meeting where Linwood City Councilwoman Isabel Mata said this.
6: To me, a pride flag is way more relatable than an American flag. I would not raise an American flag at my house because I wouldn't. I wasn't even born here. But I would raise a pride flag. And as the most diverse city in all of Snohomish County, I don't think that I'm the only one who would maybe choose to have 27 other flags in Flag Park. Does this park represent the values that were here in this 1960s when they established this park? Do we hold those same values now, and are they representative of the Linwood as we see it today? Because if we're having this issue of, we have so many things that we want to represent, this community is filled with so many beautiful cultures and diverse backgrounds and all of these things, yet we have 27 iterations of the same flag, some representing parts of American history that frankly are not great. Is there something different that we could do that fixes this issue altogether, where maybe these are flags that could be up year round that represent our community? The last thing I want to say is, yes, it's a political statement, but our city logo is literally all are welcome in rainbow colors. So we've already made a decision as a city where we stand politically. I think that's very, very clear. So to me, that is something I would feel so comfortable doing, is raising that flag in Wilcox Park and raising so many other flags that represent who we are. So wrap it all together. Maybe this is bigger than just seasonally raising these flags based on these proclamations. Maybe it's a time that we look at that park and those flags all together and find a long-term solution that is more representative of the people of Linwood.
5: Now, what happens is after that, the clip immediately goes viral. Immediately goes viral. In fact, Mario sent it to me. I think it was, so this is Wednesday. He sends me the clip in the 4 o'clock hour of the show. I see it during one of the commercial breaks. I share it. And then every commercial break, I see it's gone up by like 1,000 views. And it's going mega viral, so much so that the entire Fox and Newsmax lineup last night had this clip on every single show.
7: Look, it's just a city council meeting. No bad ideas, just bird dogging, spitballing, that sort of thing. No bad ideas, right?
5: No bad ideas. Now, yesterday, and if you missed me talking about this a little bit more in depth, yesterday I said, the fundamental misunderstanding here is the American flag represents all the ideals. It's that if you want to be gay in America, be gay in America. You have the freedom to do whatever you want and not get thrown off a roof like you would in Gaza or other Arab countries like Iran, Yemen, places like that. The American flag represents all of us. But here's something else for me today. I'm offended by this. Aside from the fact that you're insulting the American flag and we're coming up on the 250th anniversary and Memorial Day weekend, you name it. I'm offended. Why do you think the pride flag represents me? You guys literally told me that was for LGBTQ whatever. So why does that represent me? Why are you projecting your values onto me? Why do I need some other flag? I'm pretty happy with the one I got. So you are not even taking into account those of us who do like the American flag. We'll go with that for a second. This is a follow-up. Kevin's got a look on
7: it. Yeah, I was like, I don't know a whole lot about that flag of theirs. But is it it's kind of not inclusive.
5: It's
7: right?
5: not. It's very exclusive.
7: It's

0: very much like,
1: this is our thing.
0: This is our thing.
1: In fact, the LGB is mad about the TQ messing with their flag. This is a whole thing. We don't need to get into this right now. But what's interesting was this goes mega viral for all the reasons you know that we discussed yesterday. This goes mega, mega viral. Well, I assume Councilwoman Isabel Mata, who I spoke to in a few emails, I offered her to come on the show today to discuss this. I haven't heard back from her since I did offer her that because we had a very pleasant email exchange. Very pleasant. But she is now apologizing because she sent me a whole statement. So here's what she said. My comments were not a formal policy proposal. I was speaking personally as a queer woman about what the pride flag means to me. Yeah, no, you weren't. You See? Said that as part of what you said.
0: Like I said, spitballing, but bird dogging, no bad ideas. Exactly. No bad ideas.
1: Exactly, exactly. I think we should make a when the Boba Fett comes back to life through the Sarlacc pit and the claw of his arm comes up, just like was suggested that Parks and Rec TV show. She said, I was raising a broader question about how Linwood, the most diverse city in Snohomish County, might find additional ways to reflect its community. That question deserves a thoughtful public conversation, not rushed answer from the dais. Okay, time out for a second. That's fair, by the way. But here's the problem. You said, get rid of the American flag. If you had said, you know, the 250th anniversary is coming up, and it's nice that we're going to have all these American flags, but do you think perhaps we should represent the different cultures that are here in Linwood with the American flag, maybe something like that's a fine discussion, but you were talking about being exclusionary of the American flag. Now, mind you, I would say, well, when you have Pride Month, you guys put the Pride flag everywhere, so much so that I can't find an American flag anywhere here in Seattle. So maybe for Memorial Day, we could have the American flag. Maybe for July 4th, for the 250th anniversary, we could have the just maybe just spitballing, just bird dogging here, just doing that a little bit. She said, so when she went on to say that she apologized because she didn't know how bad this was going to get, which I understand because, yeah, it's pretty bad. She said, I should have honored that more carefully in my remarks. I did not. I have deep respect for everyone who has served under the flag, but you just said it's not representative of us. You said the pride flag is. Yeah, I think this is going to be around for a long time, but so is she. She just started a 4-year term. Lots more to discuss as the show continues, my friends. We have a chance to repeal the income tax. We're going to tell you how when we come back. You're listening to The Ari Hoffman Show on Talk Radio 570 KVI. 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
9: According to President Trump, the U.S.-Iran ceasefire is still in effect, even after an exchange of fire near the Strait of Hormuz. In a Truth Social post, he said the U.S. fired on Iran's ships after they attacked 3 military ships moving through the waterway, Trump calling the strikes a love tap. Meanwhile, Secretary of State Marco Rubio video defending the U.S. military's response.
10: Of course we fired back at them. They were shooting at us. That's what I would expect to do. Only stupid countries don't shoot back when you're shot at. And we're not a stupid country.
9: He says he expects an answer from Iran about the U.S. peace plan proposal soon. Democrats are taking a hit in the redistricting battle with their new congressional map in Virginia blocked by the state Supreme Court. Democrats drew up a map designed to give the party up to four new seats, but today's ruling now delivers a major boost for Republicans as they defend their narrow House majority in the midterm elections. NBC's Ryan Nobles reports, however, Democrats still confident.
11: The map as it currently exists, which looks more and more like it will be the map that voters are working from in the fall election, probably still gives Democrats the possibility of netting two seats just based on where the political headwinds are heading in this direction. There's two seats that often go back and forth in Virginia, and Democrats feel confident about that.
9: The court struck it down on procedural and technical grounds. A judge rules today cameras will be allowed inside the courtroom during the trial of Charlie Kirk's accused killer. Tyler Robinson's charged in the shooting death of the conservative activist at Utah Valley University last year. Robinson's trial date has not yet been set as pretrial hearings continue. Last night's massive data breach of a popular educational platform has some students scrambling still today to access their materials. The hacking group Shiny Hunter is claiming responsibility for hacking the system called Canvas, used by thousands of universities. Shiny Hunter is giving schools until May 12th to negotiate a ransom deal before releasing the personal data held by the company. I'm Jim Rowe.
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1: 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That's 206-421-5757. Coming up this hour, local radical activists are targeting the home of a Seattle Democratic congressman. Tell you all about it, but before we get to any of that, you guys, the alien theories, it's a Friday. I'm loving these things. Some of them are entertaining. Dan Smith says the aliens are here. They are dolphins and white mice. I get the dolphin one. I don't get the white mice thing. Is there something there I don't fully understand? That's what I don't really get. This one here, also, Ari, if you want to meet an alien or a former alien, next time you head on over to the big river here and come on and meet me because he used to be an alien. That's good. I like that. That's very good. This one here, I like this, from the 206. We just recently figured out what the Northern Lights were. So it is possible that some of what is being seen could be some sort of natural phenomenon. I'm not saying you're wrong. I think that's a very fair take. It is. There's plenty of things we didn't understand. Think about this. If you went back in time now with the knowledge of what you know, people might think you're a sorcerer, right? With all the stuff you know, everything about science, I'm reminded of that episode of Star Trek in the original series when Captain Kirk finds the Native Americans, Indians on a planet, and he does CPR on them, and they worship him as a god because they think he brought the person back to life. And then you watch the way he does CPR where he's doing the old 1960s way, where he's moving their legs around up and down, and you're like, yeah, that dude's dead. Captain Kirk killed that guy. That guy shouldn't be alive right now. He's not bringing anybody back to life. And they used to do that.
0: Isn't that like those old Looney Tunes cartoons and they'd one of them would drown and they'd pump their legs
1: Pump the water out of them? Yes,
0: it's
1: exactly.
0: Like a well.
1: Exactly. Just like that. We'll do that. Yeah, this one here, Pam in Lake Stevens says she's looking at the files that were released right now, and she says these things start way back in the 1940s. She tells me to look at the FBI sketch on page 16. Pam, you're not like, you know, Rickrolling me or something. It's not going to be something like dirty or something on page 16, is there? And now we just set it over the air, so everybody's looking at the files and going to be like, what's on page 16 that Pam's checking out? Yeah, I haven't looked at them myself yet, aside from what's been in there, but... Oh, Dolphins and White Mice, Hitchhiker's Guide to the Galaxy. Oh, stupid Hoffman, how'd I forget that one? Yes, now everybody's saying, Hoffman, how'd you not know? Hitchhiker... Sorry, guys, it's been a really long... I think I read that book once, and that was back in middle school. It's been a while, guys. I'm sorry. I'm sorry. Okay.
0: I'm not sorry. I don't want to read that boring thing, nor do I want to see that. Wasn't it a movie?
1: I didn't watch the movie. Yeah. I heard it was terrible. Yeah. I didn't watch the movie.
0: Like what you like. That's fine. Yeah.
1: I liked the book. I looked the book. It was fine. It's not my jam. We all have our blind spots. My wife, she loves The Hitchhiker's Guide to the Galaxy. They're all in my house because she loves that stuff. This one here, Becky at E&M Claws, talking about Iran. She said, I think we should go in and finish the job in Iran. She says they've had 47 years of stalling and lies. Yeah, I agree. She said it'd be nice to be done with it. Mm-hmm. She says, I don't want this issue at the midterms. I don't mind paying higher gas prices and avoiding a nuclear bomb. Many Americans cannot see beyond the gas price because we are so spoiled. I completely agree. Completely agree. Mike in Lake Stevens says Katie Wilson is an alien. I will say somebody did something really mean. This was really, really mean for all you sci-fi dorks out there like me. They took Katie Wilson and they had AI make her look like a Klingon because her forehead is so ginormous. I'm like, that's mean funny, but mean. Very funny, but mean. Anyway, here, the Wall Street Journal, just the other day we discussed how they called out the Washington State Supreme Court, which refused to let the referendum go through. So now we have to go to initiative on repealing the income tax. A referendum means you would have had to get a lot less signatures, and the people who actually do the referendum can decide what it says. Now, the Wall Street Journal, how many op-eds have they written about our area recently? I think I'm up to number 4, number 5. And you know what happens when the Wall Street Journal does that? People read the Wall Street Journal who are into business. People read the Wall Street Journal who are not into business. But you know what they know? I don't want to go near Seattle. I don't want to go near Washington State because things are so bad over there. All the bad PR. Katie Wilson going viral every 5 minutes. The bad news about the protesters. Who would be crazy enough to come here and start a business? Forget the businesses that are leaving. You think anybody's going to want to come here? To this day, it's been almost 6 years exactly since the deadly autonomous zone in 2020. To this day, when I go to New York, when I go back home and I see people and I see somebody I haven't seen in a while, oh, you live out in Seattle. Is that autonomous zone still a thing? That's how bad it was. I still get that to this day. Does Antifa still run those few blocks over there? It's crazy that I still get asked about that. So what do you think all this damage is doing? You think anybody's going to open a business out here? No, of course not. But now, something interesting. This article here from the Center Square. Washington State Supreme Court Justice Colleen Melody met with millionaire tax prime sponsor Senator Jamie Peterson in September while she was a member of the state attorney general's office. This is the one that Turd Ferguson just appointed? Well, the Attorney General's office says the meeting was to discuss other legislation. A group that has sued over the millionaire's tax says the meeting raises issues as to whether Melody should preside over the case, which is expected to reach the state high court. According to the records, the meeting between Peterson and Attorney General staff occurred on September 9th in Seattle. The meeting invitation subject line said, Attorney General's office legislative team office hours meeting with Senator Peterson, but did not mention specific legislation. They could have been talking about anything. They could have been talking about the weather. They could have been talking about the income tax. We have no idea. Among those invited to the meeting was Melody, who was hired by then Attorney General Bob Ferguson in 2015 to lead their Wing Luke Civil Rights Division. See, she served in that role until January when Turd Ferguson appointed her to the state Supreme Court because guess what? She's in his pocket. They work together. They have connections. So, of course, he goes, hey, how do you feel about that income tax? And she goes, yes, let's do it. Just put me on the court. And he goes, no problem. You're hired. Center Square previously reported that Peterson worked closely with the Attorney General's office to craft his millionaire tax for the purpose of getting the state Supreme Court to overturn almost a century of legal rulings declaring income to be property, which under the state constitution prohibits a progressive income tax. So if income's not property, what is it? Do you remember when Senator Jamie Peterson tried to explain what income was? And he compared it to illegal aliens, speaking of aliens, which I don't know what the hell he was saying. It made no sense whatsoever. It really didn't. Not the sharpest tool in the shed, that Senator Jamie Peterson. Clearly, there is a conflict of interest here with somebody who's now on the Supreme Court who could be ruling on this, especially if they're one of the people who helped craft it. This is a pure conflict of interest. And don't forget, Turd Ferguson appointed another one of these judges. Right there. Two known conflicts of interest right there. And Turd Ferguson worked with the other guy, too. God bless Hannah Kim from Fox 13. Hannah Kim did an interview with Jamie Peterson, the senator from Seattle, who was the prime sponsor of the income tax. And she basically called him out on all his BS. I noticed this, Kevin. We had Jamie Peterson on the show, not last legislative session, the one before that as a preview. I've asked him to come back on two or three times, and he never has. Never has. Now, at the time, I remember being so frustrated with that interview. And the reason I was so frustrated with the interview, it's really hard to interview somebody who lies every sentence. Who lies? Take Adam Smith, for example. Adam Smith comes on the show. We disagree. He doesn't lie to me. He has his own spin. He doesn't lie to me. Jamie Peterson, every word out of his mouth was BS. When I called him on the fact of how bad school enrollment was, and I had the numbers, he denied them. He just lied and lied and lied. So what I did was, after the interview, I do what I always do. I took the video clips, I put them online, and everybody called out his lies. So I guess that's why he's not coming back on the show. We've asked him to come back on the show, but he won't. He didn't say no to Fox 13, though, and I bet you he's probably regretting that and wishing that he had. Listen to what Hannah Kim did to him.
13: It shows internal emails between you and the state attorney general's office. And the reason why the necessity clause or so-called emergency clause was put in there was because you got advice from them to put that in the bill that you crafted in order to bypass the referendum. You write right here, I'd like to force the Washington State Supreme Court to reconsider its case law that considers income to be property. Do you have any other suggestions about how to bolster the argument that this would be an excise tax and not a property tax? That came from you. So I'm just asking, like, why not make this into like a vote for the constitutional amendment? Why not go that way rather than trying to force the state Supreme Court to reconsider this law?
14: Do you know, Hannah, between 1973 and 2022, Republican legislatures across the state, across the country, passed more than 1,500 bills trying to get the U.S. Supreme Court to reconsider its decision in Roe v. Wade. It is absolutely a normal part of the legislative process and of the balance of powers, the sort of system of checks and balances.
13: We have.
1: Whoa. You're comparing this to Roe v. Wade? Okay. You want to make that comparison? Let's do it. Okay. Number one, Roe v. Wade, 1970s to last year, 2 years ago. That's it. A couple decades. Now we're comparing this with the precedent with income tax, 100-year precedent. That's number one. Number two, states had the ability to do what they wanted regarding abortion. And what happened was they were trying to get rid of it within their own states, and people in the federal government kept coming down on them. States still had the ability to do it. So you want to say you want to let counties in Washington decide whether or not they want your income tax? Done. Let's do that. I like that. So people can move to the counties which don't have an income tax, and the Democrat counties can have one. How about we do that? Let's do that. Next, the precedent which Roe v. Wade was based on was bad law. Anybody who's actually read the case law, it was terrible law. It wasn't based on any law whatsoever. It should have been a state decision the entire time. This law is normal. You have no basis for saying income isn't property. Where in any government ruling can you find somewhere to say that income isn't property? What is it then? You can't even define it. Okay, now that we've destroyed that argument, what else did he have to say?
13: Former AG Rob McKenna. And this is what he told us, right? He says, it is not the attorney general's role to explain to legislators how to violate the Constitution. He's talking about directly your email with one of the members of the attorney general's office. How do you respond to the thought that you use taxpayer-funded executive lawyers to help get you around taxpayer protections here?
14: Wow. This is an I believe that this was an unconstitutional decision, right? That the Culleton decision in 1933 is wrongly decided. As I said to you before, it is absolutely the regular role of the legislative branch, not just to roll over when there's a bad decision, but to push back to try to make good policy that is consistent with our understanding of the Constitution.
1: Okay, then what's income? Define it for me. If it's not property, if it's not personal property, what is it? What is it? I can't even fathom in my mind what ridiculous thing you guys would come up to say it's not our property. So if I get money and I put it under my mattress and it's not even in a bank, it is in my possession, are you going to say it's not your income because it's not legal tender? Because it's legal tender and that's technically owned by the U.S.? Oh my God, Kevin, that's what he's going to do. That's what they're going to do. They're going to say the income isn't yours because it's in currency that is technically owned by the U.S. government. And then I'm going to say, okay, anybody got some shekels around here? I'll go out, I'll change them in for shekels. Now they're not owned by you. They're owned by a different rubles. How about the real? How about the yen? What can we go? Let's put it. All right, let's start a currency exchange. Wait, I'm coming up with a new idea for a business that can succeed in Washington right now. Currency exchange. Currency exchange. Is this how they're really going to do it? Is this really it? Seems like that's the way they're going. Right, Kevin? That's kind of the direction it seems like they're going in. Wow, this is crazy. But you use taxpayer dollars to try and circumvent this, to try and steal the taxpayers' money. You tried to circumvent their constitutionally protected rights. That's what you're doing. That's what you did. And you have no good answer for it.
14: So that's the only, and I'd be surprised if you had anybody who wants legislators to draft bills without advice from lawyers, right?
13: You lawyers in your office. I even have a state senator, former state senator Phil Talmadge, says that he wouldn't have done that. He feels that it was inappropriate conversation to have that kind of way to bypass the Constitution. That's what Phil Talmadge is saying. He's a former Democrat.
14: Well, I can't speak to Justice Talmadge's...
1: He's not only a former Democrat, he's a former member of the Washington State Supreme Court, and he's calling you out on this. If you wanted to pass this, just do a constitutional amendment. But you know you can't pass a constitutional amendment, so that's why you're playing games.
14: Motivations, or, you know, who's paying him to say what these days, but...
1: Whoa! Who's paying him to say, hey, Senator Peterson, who's paying you? Is it SEIU? Is it the teachers' unions? Is it McKinstry? Who's paying you, Jamie Peterson?
14: I will just say that it is absolutely normal for us to seek the advice of lawyers as we draft bills.
1: Yes, not the ones in the AG's office who are supposed to be protecting us. They're supposed to be protecting our rights.
13: You said that they followed the state constitution when they talked about the referendum and they ruled on that. But here, you actually want them to go against the Constitution that's written right.
14: No. There is nothing in the Constitution about income taxes.
13: People have a right to their property, and that income is property, as you said.
14: It says that property taxes cannot exceed 1%.
13: Right.
14: And that property taxes have to be applied uniformly across a class of property.
1: What? Hang on. If they have to be applied uniformly, you just made the argument against the millionaire's tax. That means it's unconstitutional, you moron. You just defeated your own argument. Guess why? Because it's in the Constitution, because you're lying. Because you're trying to talk your way around it, assuming the audience is stupid, but Hannah Kim's not.
13: Exactly, which the millionaire tax is not that.
14: The millionaire tax is, in my opinion, completely consistent with that.
1: What are you talking about? This was my problem interviewing him, because he lies so much.
14: Because it's not a tax on owning something, it's a tax on doing something.
1: Wait, what? You own your money. That's your money. What are you talking about?
14: Tax on earning your income. It's not different from the business and occupations tax.
1: Oh, this is how they're going to do it. This is the road they're going to go down. to do this. This is how the legal ruling is going to go down.
14: It's not different from the capital gains tax.
13: So Peterson says voters will still get to weigh in on the millionaire's tax if an initiative process is launched. In that case, he is confident the Washingtonians will vote in favor of the tax.
1: So you have a chance to prove Jamie Peterson wrong. Let's Go Washington announced today that they have the ballot titles from the Washington State Attorney General and are preparing to launch their signature gathering campaign to repeal the income tax. That's right, my friends. So here's what I want you to do. I'm giving you an action item today. I want you to go to letsgowashington.com. Right when you go there, there's going to be a pop-up. And it's going to say, sign up here to get your initiative sheets. They will mail them to you with a prepaid envelope to mail it back to them. That's all you have to do. If you want to do more and get them from your friends, go ahead. I already signed up. You should already sign up. They're going to come right to your house. It is that easy. And we're going to repeal this thing. We're going to get it on the ballot. And we're going to repeal this thing. And I bet you it's by greater numbers than you've seen before. Letsgowashington.com. That's letsgowashington.com. You head on over there. You sign up. They will send you the signature sheets. You send them right back. Here's what I say you do. Ask for like two or three. So what you do is you send yours back right away. Then if you want to go collect some, fine, go collect some. But send yours back right away. Please do that. Action item, go to letsgowashington.com and order your signature sheets. I shouldn't say order. It should just say request. Request your signature sheets. That should be the way it should go because it doesn't cost you any money. Up next, my friends, a local Democrat is being targeted by radical activists here in Washington because you can never be left enough for the far left. We'll tell you what's going on when we come back. 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
1: Welcome back to the Ari Hoffman Show. If you're just joining us, a lot of you are weighing in on the income tax we just finished discussing. A reminder to go over to letsgowashington.com where you can request signature sheets, because now the initiatives are going to go live and we can start working to repeal this thing. The left is targeting one of their own here in Washington. This is something we've been discussing for a very long time, is that you can never be left enough for the radical left. If you watch what's happening nationally, you see that the far left is rapidly taking over the Democrat Party. And they see this as an opportunity. It's not them against Trump in this election. It's them against them. They think the most radical person should be representing them. They see success with the squad. They see the squad are big fundraisers. So now they're having people like Hassan Piker, a guy who said America deserved 9/11, and a guy who supports Hamas, and a guy who thinks Hamas is better than Republicans, and a guy who demonizes Jews and is a full-on terrorist supporter. This guy is going around fundraising for Democrats all across the country. I think he was in San Francisco last night raising money for a bunch of them. So what's happening is they're trying to challenge people that are secure seats. So here in Washington, for example, you had Jamie Herrera Butler. Jamie Herrera Butler was a safe seat because she was seen as a moderate. People didn't like that she voted to impeach Trump. So what'd they do? They supported Joe Kent against her. Joe Kent got creamed not once, but twice. And now we're stuck with Marie Glusenkamp Perez. And Joe Kent turns out not really America first. More, oh, let's go with the podcast first crew against President Trump. We all learned that lesson the hard way. That's what happened. What the left is doing is saying, well, we know that Adam Smith has been in office for years now, and we know he is the ranking member of the House Armed Services Committee, which is one of the biggest, most powerful committees in Congress, but we don't like him. So let's replace him with Shama Sawant. Let's replace him with a far left lunatic, because apparently he's not left enough for them. Since October 7th, he's been a strong supporter of Israel. Yes, he does not like the Iran war. We'll get to that in a second. But his house has been vandalized multiple times by the pro-Hamas activists. Since Shama Sawant got in the race, though, these activists are coming to his house on a regular basis. It's not one and done. This is almost a nightly basis where they're showing up at his house. They're burning flags in his driveway. That's how crazy these lunatics are. Sometimes it's Shama Sawant and her merry band of idiots. Sometimes it's pro-Hamas groups. Sometimes it's leftist activist groups. But basically, everybody has this dude's address now and is showing up to protest at his house. Now, before a lot of you go, good, let them eat each other, which I'm sure some of you are going to do. This is the same stuff that they did in 2020. And no matter how you feel about a politician, realize is that their home should be off limits. His wife and kids didn't do anything to deserve this. In fact, I don't even think I know his wife's name. And I've been at this a while. I've never met his wife. She's not involved in any of this. She's just not. So this should be off limits. Well, the harassment has gotten so bad, that he has asked Bellevue to do something about targeted harassment. So City of Bellevue has a new ordinance out. It's ordinance number 6917. And it's about targeted residential protests. You want to go to his office and protest? You could do that. But what it says, and what they want to change the Bellevue Municipal Code to be, this section enacts a limited prohibition against targeted protest focused on a particular occupant of a residence or residence itself. The limited purpose of this prohibition is to reconcile constitutional rights of free expression and to peacefully protest, while the targeted residents' rights to privacy and enjoyment of tranquility, well-being, and sense of security in their home. They want to make sure it is unlawful for any person to commit targeted residential protest, which means knowingly participating with three or more persons in a protest that is targeted, directed, or focused at a particular occupant of a residence or the residence itself. Which means showing the person's focus course or route in front of, around, or directly adjacent to the residence. I think we can all agree that the residences should be off limits, right? We can all agree on this. But yet the left continues to target him. So this is going before the Bellevue City Council on Tuesday night. What do you know? The lunatic activists have already announced that they are going to target this thing. And why? Genocide profiteer can't handle emotional distress from protests, but he's fine with bombing kids. First of all, it's pretty fascinating to me that now everybody in the UN and all these other aid groups and all these other activist groups and now all the European countries are now admitting, yeah, there was no genocide. We were just kind of making that up. There was no genocide in Gaza. The numbers don't bear it out. Even Hamas puts out its numbers of dead terrorists. And guess what? Magically, those are the amount of people that are dead. Yeah. So this whole thing is based on a full-on lie. And they are now planning on showing up at the Bellevue City Council on Tuesday to stop this. Now, mind you, I think this has a good chance of passing. You know why? Because the Bellevue City Council doesn't want these lunatics showing up at their houses. I think the houses should really be off limits. Years ago, I was really mad at Jay Inslee, and I said, hey, we should go celebrate Thanksgiving on Inslee's front lawn when he said none of us could celebrate Thanksgiving. And I ended up deleting the post and feeling bad about it because I'm like, I don't want them showing up at my house. That's a really bad move. Should be off limits. Should really be off limits. Now, Jay Inslee doesn't even live on, what was it, Bainbridge Island? Does he live in Idaho now? We don't even know where he is. Where in the world is Jay Inslee? We can make a really lame computer game about that. But now the activists plan on showing up Tuesday night to protest the Bellevue City Council. I think this thing will pass. I really, really do. Because otherwise it's open season on the Bellevue City Council. I think if they don't stand up to the mob, that's exactly what's going to happen. So all the activists are going to go. We'll bring you updates about this. But I want to know what you think. I know you guys have a lot of feelings about Adam Smith. I know you guys have a lot of feelings about him. But I think his house should be off limits. Let me know what you think. Give us a call or a text at 206-421-5757. That's 206-421-5757. John in Lakewood. Ari, I agree. Every home should be off limits for protests, but Democrats think it's okay, and they brought this on themselves. Rob in Lakewood says it's paid protesters. Yeah. I'll say this, is that for them to come out at 3 o'clock in the morning on a regular basis, you either have to be really, really committed to that, or you're a paid protester. And I kind of wonder who's funding them. You think it's Sawant's lovable band of lunatics? You think it's one of the nearby mosques who are radicalized? Which one do you think is actually doing this? You give us a call or a text at 206-421-5757. That's 206-421-5757. Some of you guys out on the east side are saying you're having trouble with the signal today. I don't know if there's a sunspot or it's your device. But I'll tell you this, guys. Here's what you can do. Because everything's fine on our end. If you're having trouble, you know the clearest way to get the show? 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KVI.com. You can do that. If you're in the car, just do it from your phone. That's what you can do. 425 is a little skeptical. They say it doesn't matter if it passes. They're not going to arrest anybody or throw anybody in jail. Ah, Bellevue police, not Seattle police, my friends. Bellevue police. Lots more to discuss as the show continues. When we come back, a former member of the Washington State Legislature is now working for the Trump administration. 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
1: Well, we are wrapping up Small Business Week here in the U.S., but it's always Small Business Week. 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Big businesses rely on small businesses, and this is how our country functions. Here in Washington, however, things are a little out of whack. Joining us now to discuss all of this and Small Business Week is Kelly Chambers, who was recently appointed to be the Pacific Northwest Regional Administrator for the U.S. Small Business Administration as part of the Trump administration. Thank you so much for joining us today.
27: Of course. Thank you.
1: Such a pleasure to have you. We used to talk when you were a representative in the Washington State Legislature. Now you got this new gig. Tell us what your responsibilities are.
27: Well, I'm the regional administrator at the Small Business Administration, so I oversee Washington, Oregon, Idaho, and Alaska. And SBA is that entity that helps get small businesses access to capital. So I'm an entrepreneur and I've owned my businesses for 23 years, but 22 years ago, I got an SBA loan to help me buy an office building. So that's one of the things that SBA does, help people get access to capital to buy a business, expand a business, expand their inventory. And we work with our banks and lending partners to do that.
1: Well, we got an amazing jobs report today talking about how the jobs are way higher than we expected them to be. Lots of people are hiring, and it's not the U.S. government like it was under the Biden administration.
27: Right.
1: Under this administration, it's people hiring from small businesses, from big businesses all over the place. To what do you attribute those successful numbers?
27: Well, so much of that is the president's agenda. President Trump wants to make manufacturing great again, you know, reshore and rehome those jobs. So he has, you know, put forth a mandate that we expand manufacturing jobs in the U.S. to secure our supply chain. Same with securing our food supply. So what we're doing at SBA is, you know, giving higher guarantees on loans to do those things. We're seeing great jobs numbers. We're also seeing great numbers with new business startups across the country.
1: Gotcha. Now, there's some people who aren't big fans of the president's agenda, and they claim they're adversely affecting the economy. To play devil's advocate for a second here, what would you say to them?
27: Well, you know, supporting small business is not a partisan issue, and wanting to have jobs here at home shouldn't be a partisan issue either. But this is what the president has made a priority, and whether you like him personally or not, he's squarely behind small business because he knows that small business creates most of the jobs in our country. Two out of every three new jobs created is with small business.
0: We are talking with Kelly Chambers, former State House representative and currently the regional administrator for the Pacific Northwest for the U.S. Small Business Administration. And you got a really challenging job because here in Washington State, you got businesses talking about leaving. A lot of them are actually going to Idaho, so maybe it's not that hard because they could just go right next door and they're still in your territory.
27: Yep.
0: What are you guys doing to address this or combat this or even talk about this? Because it's not within your control that this is happening.
27: Right. Well, it's funny because I oversee Washington and Idaho. Mm-hmm. And I actually had breakfast Wednesday morning with the governor of Idaho. And, you know, a lot of our residents are looking to move their buy homes, move their businesses there. And so for Idaho, Idaho is number one in the country. They want to be a leader, and they are, because lots of people are looking there to relocate. That comes with its own challenges. You know, they are struggling to build housing and infrastructure to accommodate everyone that wants to relocate there. They also want to keep Idaho, Idaho. And I talked to someone there that about 30% of their driver's license transfers were coming from California,
0: mm-hmm.
27: 16% from Washington. So they're definitely seeing that influx and wanting to accommodate it. At the same time, we see businesses fleeing Washington, moving their estates out, whether it be the millionaire tax or the death tax that they just realized they should lower that before anyone here, you know, dying leaves. So it's just a real contrast. And every business has, you know, that is looking that growing and deciding whether they're going to stay here or not. We have I-90 that connects our manufacturing base here in Washington to Idaho. So there's a I-90 group that we can move. They can move manufacturing jobs to Idaho and truck that stuff into the Seattle area if they want to.
0: This kind of reminds me of North and South Korea, where if you look at it from space at night, you can see that one is fully lit up and the other one has no power, basically saying, what does free markets do and what does whatever the Democrats call this do? And you look what's happening. I mean, this study that just came out from the Association of Washington Businesses, nearly three quarters of respondents said the overall tax burden is a top challenge to operating businesses in Washington State. We know that Starbucks is getting out of here and they're going over to Nashville because you actually get tax incentives to have jobs there. So have you spoken to Governor Bob Ferguson or anybody in his administration or anybody else in power around here that might be able to turn the tide? Or is it just kind of like, well, if they're going to dig their hole, we're going to focus on Idaho?
27: Well, no, I saw Governor Ferguson this week, didn't talk to him about this.
0: Mm-hmm.
27: But I hear this every week from small businesses that are asking themselves this question, do we continue to stay here or do we leave? And it's just crazy. Somebody like the mayor of Seattle is digging a pretty deep hole.
0: Yeah.
27: She doesn't really seem to understand basic economics and what it means to be job creators. And so when there's this mission here to punish success and punish millionaires through taxes, they don't realize that these are the job creators that invest in our economy and continue to grow and invest here. And when the jobs leave, it's going to be much harder to bring them back than how quickly it is to lose them. I talk to businesses every week that are looking long-term down the road, 5 years, 10 years, how do we want to grow and expand? And businesses, much like the stock market, need predictability. And when the government is your most unpredictable factor, that says a lot about what it means to do business here. And we've just seen, you know, in the last 6-8 years, you know, since I was in the legislature, Washington's ranking as a, you know, competitive place to do business has just plummeted. And it's just been a series of policy changes and tax increases that businesses realize they have other places that they can locate, find talent. And that means we're not going to have the growth and the startups in Washington, where we have a great history of a talented workforce in manufacturing and technology, and they don't have to stay here.
0: Yeah. In the last few minutes, we have with Kelly Chambers, who serves as the Pacific Northwest Regional Administrator for the U.S. Small Business Administration. To end this on a more positive note, what strength, what advice, what would you give to the small businesses that are here that can't go anywhere for family reasons or it's based here or whatever else it is? And what can the SBA do to help them out?
27: Well, SBA has some great loan options. We are, traditionally the SBA had backed manufacturing and food loans up to 75%. That's now increased to 90%. Mm-hmm. So SBA helps bridge that gap for financing. And it's a greater guarantee, which makes it a little bit easier for the banks to lend somebody that may not have the deposit or the equity to lean a little bit more on SBA for approval and of those loans. We have great mentors and coaching. So if somebody has an idea, SBA works with SCORE, our network of experts, to help walk somebody through an idea to a business plan and into reality to get them the financing to open a business. And you know, not every business is going to leave the state. However, those that have the flexibility and are looking and want to may do so. But whether you stay here in Washington or you locate somewhere else, SBA works across the entire country and has great programs to help entrepreneurs.
1: 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Really do appreciate you joining us today. Thank you so much.
27: Anytime. Thanks, Ari.
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11: 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Sandhill cranes and other migratory birds return by the tens of thousands, and wildflowers begin to bloom all around Moses Lake. 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
1: Well, looks like we have an update in the Luke Skywalker, Donald Trump odyssey. That's right. Just to catch everybody up on what happened that started this whole mess. Mark Hamill, he's known as a huge lefty. I don't know why this is a surprise to everybody. This has been going on for years. I like his acting stuff. I like his voice work. I can separate that from his political stuff. But what happens? He had posted an image of President Trump lying in a grave. And he captioned it, "If only." And then he said he should live long enough to witness his inevitable devastating loss in the midterms, be held accountable for his unprecedented corruption, impeached, convicted, and humiliated for his countless crimes long enough to realize he'll be disgraced in the history books forevermore. Now, really bad look after an assassination attempt. Really bad look. You could just put up a picture with President Trump if you wanted him to live. You wrote "if only." That means you wanted him dead. Not a great look, Luke Skywalker. Not good at all. Now, the White House reacts to this because what happened, just to catch everybody up again, Barack Obama is promoting his new library, which a lot of people

0: deranged lunatic 3 days ago. Now the same person is calling for President Trump to die. Why won't Obama and the Democrats condemn this disgusting call to violence? By the way, that's fair. That's very fair, by the way. Obama goes out with the dude, and then he posts this the next day, and Obama was a president who got a lot of death threats, by the way. I think it would be appropriate for him to say something about it. I really do. Well, the backlash was so severe that Mark Hamill actually deleted the post. He took it down. And then he put up a picture of President Trump with his locks blowing in the wind, and it says, accurate edit for clarity. He should live long enough to be held accountable for his crimes. Actually, I was wishing him the opposite of dead. But apologize if you found the image inappropriate. You said if only, dude. If you hadn't written if only and posted a picture of the dude in the grave, it would just be another day. It would be a day that ends in Y for Mark Hamill. But instead, you said if only and posted a picture of the dude in the grave and said you want him to live long enough to be humiliated and all those other things you wrote, then die. So no matter how you slice it, bad, bad look. Now, here's where our side gets it wrong. Some people on our side are trying to get clickbait by calling for a boycott of Star Wars. Okay, can we look at this logically for a second? When was the last time Mark Hamill was in Star Wars? And now those of you who say The Mandalorian a few years ago, I'm going to say no. That was make Grandpa feel like he's in Star Wars. That was no Mark Hamill. That was CGI Mark Hamill. That was Luke Skywalker. That was computer-generated Luke Skywalker. But here's something else. Is Mark Hamill in Mandalorian and Grogu? I've heard nothing to that effect. Am I missing something about this? If he's not in the movie, why are you targeting this movie for a guy who hasn't been in Star Wars since 1983? Really? Let's go back in time here.
1: Well, no, he was in that crappy one.
0: That crappy one. You have to be more specific. You have to be way more specific.
1: The middle one.
0: The middle one of the
1: new sequels or whatever.
0: Oh, you're right.
1: Yeah.
0: You're right.
1: He's cranky. He's got the beard.
0: He's in the sequels. He's at the tail end of the first one. He's in the second one and he's terrible in it. And then comes the third one where he shows up for 30 seconds to say, like, bye.
1: Yeah.
0: Right. That's what he kind of does.
1: Yeah, he takes the dirt nap.
0: He's gone. He disappears and he's gone and that's it. Okay.
1: I mean, look, if you want to boycott the Star Wars stuff, by all means, go ahead.
0: Yeah.
1: I mean,
0: they ain't taking down the theme park anytime soon.
1: And it's just not very good stuff anymore. So
0: I think you're joining a lot of other people who are boycotting it just because of the content, right?
1: There's like 50 million reasons to boycott that stuff. So.
0: Yeah.
1: But have fun.
0: This is just somebody trying to make... Look, I love Star Wars. I love Star Wars. Do I care that Mark Hamill is a lunatic lefty? No, not really. But you got a new Star Wars movie coming out. You got Mandalorian and Grogu. Now, why are they boycotting Star Wars? To send a message to Disney that they have to weigh in on this. Now, flip side of this for a second. They fired Gina Carano for a lot less than this. They got rid of Gina Carano for posting a thing about free speech, which some people go, oh, my God, she's supporting Nazis. And no, they just didn't like that she's more conservative.
1: I was going to say, she's on the other side.
0: Right.
1: Besides that.
0: If you're going to fire Gina Carano, then maybe it's appropriate you say, we do not condemn this. We, in fact, condone this. And you shouldn't do this. But at the end of the day, Mark Hamill, he got the reaction and he took it down. Which means, you know who his daddy is? Oh, sorry, father? It's Donald Trump. No! Tell me, do you think this is blown out of proportion, or do you think Disney and Lucasfilm, or Disney, which now owns Lucasfilm, should issue an apology? Give us a call or a text at 206-421-5757. That's 206-421-5757. This one here from the 206. Here we go. Kevin, I think this one will resonate with you. I only boycott Disney Star Wars, which I think a lot of us at this point are like, we really like that Mandalorian, but we really don't like much else about this, do we now?
1: It's also all Disney Star Wars now.
0: It is now. That's right.
1: Technically.
0: Hey, if you're buying the latest re-release, okay, here, if you go see the OG Star Wars that they are releasing on IMAX later this year, guess who's getting that money, guys? Not George Lucas. It is Disney getting that money. That is who's getting

watching it. So you want to boycott Star Wars? You can go ahead and boycott Star Wars. You can do that. I mean, okay, whatever. I think it's just influencers on the conservative side trying to make a name for themselves. Lots more to discuss, including Democrats who are trying to make a name for themselves by screwing up Washington's economy. I'll tell you all about it when we come back. 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
7: President Trump says the current ceasefire is still in effect and warns Iran to accept the latest U.S. peace deal. In a Truth Social post, he said the U.S. fired on Iran's ships after they fired on three U.S. ships moving through the Strait of Hormuz. Trump says the ceasefire with Iran still holds, and he adds that the U.S. will, quote, knock them out a lot harder and a lot more violently, end quote, if Tehran doesn't accept the deal. Republicans in Alabama are trying to fast-track a new redistricting map in time for the 2026 midterms. The state filed an emergency petition with the U.S. Supreme Court today to allow it to set up special primaries using the new map. This comes after the Supreme Court struck down Louisiana's map, calling it an unconstitutional gerrymander relying too much on race. Earlier today, Democrats in Virginia had their new voter-approved congressional map blocked by the state's Supreme Court. Former FBI Director James Comey's trial over his 8647 social media post is on track to start July 15th. Comey's facing federal